0: Assalamu alaikum. 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
3: Does it matter if somebody wears hijab if they're committing all these other sins? A person may look at their life and see that they commit all these other sins and they may say to themselves, does it really matter if I wear hijab or not? This is a trick from Shaytan. What Shaytan wants you to do is give up on this one good deed that you are doing. There is no doubt that wearing hijab is indeed very, very hard, and this is why Shaytan will usually attack from that door. He will constantly be on your back and he will remind you of how hard hijab is.

0: if you don't wear hijab, shaitan will constantly come and remind you that it is indeed very, very hard and your life is going to change when you wear hijab. And that may be true, but remember, even just wearing hijab, and you may not do any other good deeds or you may commit a lot of other sins, but that wearing of that hijab is still a good deed and you are still in obedience to Allah subhanahu wa ta'ala. So never ever give up on that hijab, and Allah subhanahu wa ta'ala knows best.
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0: Assalamu alaikum. 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
3: Assalamu alaykum wa rahmatullah. 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That whoever holds tight my sunnah when there is corruption in my ummah, for him will be the reward of 100 martyrs.
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7: Gems and jewels, wise sayings, interesting events, and moral lessons from Islamic history. 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
8: A Bedouin attended a banquet that was held by Al-Hajjaj. When the sweets were served, Al-Hajjaj let the Bedouin eat a bite and then announced, "Whoever eats this, I will cut his throat." Everyone who was present refrained from eating. The Bedouin, however, alternated between looking at the sweets and between looking at Al-Hajjaj. This continued for a while until he finally said, "O leader of the believers, I kindly ask you to do well by my children." And then he quickly attacked the sweets.
9: Can you imagine a child growing up without the love and protection of their parents? Over 39,000 children in Gaza have lost one or both parents in the most brutal circumstances, and many of them have permanent injuries. 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
10: होशियार रहें, कुछ लोगों ने फ्रॉड का एक नया तरीका अपना लिया है। वो आपके घरों पर इंस्पायर एफएम और दिगर चैरिटीज के नाम पर चंदा मांगने आते हैं। इनको कुछ भी देने से पहले इनका आईडी कार्ड या फिर इस चैरिटी से राब्ता करके तसल्ली कर लें कि कहीं आप गलत शख्स को रकम तो नहीं दे रहे। इंस्पायर एफएम कम्युनिटी अवेयरनेस मैसेज।

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2: Hadith 7. Narrated Abdullah bin Abbas. Abu Sufyan bin Harb informed me that Heraclius had sent a messenger to him while he had been accompanying a caravan from Quraysh. They were merchants doing business in Sham, Syria, Palestine, Lebanon, and Jordan, at the time when Allah's messenger, peace and blessings be upon him, had truce with Abu Sufyan and Quraysh infidels. So Abu Sufyan and his companions went to Heraclius at Ilya, Jerusalem. Heraclius called them in the court and he had all the senior Roman dignitaries around him. He called for his translator who, translating Heraclius's question, said to them, "Who amongst you is closely related to that man who claims to be a prophet?" Abu Sufyan replied, "I am the nearest relative to him, amongst the group." Heraclius said, "Bring him, Abu Sufyan, close to me and make his companions stand behind him." Abu Sufyan added, "Heraclius told his translator to tell my companions that he wanted to put some questions to me regarding that man, the prophet, and that if I told a lie they, my companions, should contradict me." Abu Sufyan added, "By Allah! Had I not been afraid of my companions labeling me a liar, I would not have spoken the truth about the prophet. The first question he asked me about him was, 'What is his family status amongst you?' I replied, 'He belongs to a good, noble, family amongst us.' Heraclius further asked, 'Has anybody amongst you ever claimed the same, that is, to be a prophet, before him?' I replied, 'No.' He said, 'Was anybody amongst his ancestors a king?' I replied, 'No.' Heraclius asked, 'Do the nobles or the poor follow him?' I replied, 'It is the poor who follow him.' He said, 'Are his followers increasing or decreasing, day by day?' I replied, 'They are increasing.' He then asked, 'Does anybody amongst those who embrace his religion become displeased and renounce the religion afterwards?' I replied, 'No.' Heraclius said, 'Have you ever accused him of telling lies before his claim to be a prophet?' I replied, 'No.' Heraclius said, 'Does he break his promises?' I replied, 'No. We are at truce with him, but we do not know what he will do in it.' I could not find opportunity to say anything against him except that." Heraclius asked, "Have you ever had a war with him?" I replied, "Yes." Then he said, "What was the outcome of the battles?" I replied, "Sometimes he was victorious and sometimes we." Heraclius said, "What does he order you to do?" I said, "He tells us to worship Allah and Allah alone and not to worship anything along with him, and to renounce all that our ancestors had said. He orders us to pray, to speak the truth, to be chaste and to keep good relations with our kith and kin." Heraclius asked the translator to convey to me the following: "I asked you about his family and your reply was that he belonged to a very noble family. In fact, all the apostles come from noble families amongst their respective peoples. I questioned you whether anybody else amongst you claimed such a thing, your reply was in the negative. If the answer had been in the affirmative, I would have thought that this man was following the previous man's statement. Then I asked you whether any one of his ancestors was a king. Your reply was in the negative, and if it had been in the affirmative, I would have thought that this man wanted to take back his ancestral kingdom. I further asked whether he was ever accused of telling lies before he said what he said, and your reply was in the negative. So I wondered how a person who does not tell a lie about others could ever tell a lie about Allah. I then asked you whether the rich people followed him or the poor. You replied that it was the poor who followed him. And, in fact, all the apostles have been followed by this very class of people. Then I asked you whether his followers were increasing or decreasing. You replied that they were increasing, and in fact this is the way of true faith, till it is complete in all respects. I further asked you whether there was anybody, who, after embracing his religion, became displeased and discarded his religion. Your reply was in the negative, and in fact this is the sign of true faith, when its delight enters the hearts and mixes with them completely. I asked you whether he had ever betrayed. You replied in the negative, and likewise the apostles never betray. Then I asked you what he ordered you to do. You replied that he ordered you to worship Allah and Allah alone, and not to worship anything along with him, and forbade you to worship idols, and ordered you to pray, to speak the truth, and to be chaste. If what you have said is true, he will very soon occupy this place underneath my feet, and I knew it, from the scriptures, that he was going to appear, but I did not know that he would be from you, and if I could reach him definitely, I would go immediately to meet him, and if I were with him, I would certainly wash his feet. Heraclius then asked for the letter addressed by Allah's apostle, which was delivered by Dihya to the governor of Basra, who forwarded it to Heraclius to read. The contents of the letter were as follows: In the name of Allah the Beneficent, the Merciful. This letter is, from Muhammad the slave of Allah and his apostle to Heraclius the ruler of Byzantine. Peace be upon him, who follows the right path. Furthermore, I invite you to Islam, and if you become a Muslim you will be safe, and Allah will double your reward, and if you reject this invitation of Islam, you will be committing a sin of Arisiyin, tillers, farmers, that is, your people. And, Allah's statement, O people of the scripture. Come to a word common to you and us, that we worship none but Allah, and that we associate nothing in worship with him, and that none of us shall take others as lords beside Allah. Then, if they turn away, say, bear witness that we are Muslims, those who have surrendered to Allah. Surah 3, Ayah 64. Abu Sufyan then added, when Heraclius had finished his speech and had read the letter, there was a great hue and cry in the royal court. So we were turned out of the court. I told my companions that the question of Ibn Abi Kubsha, the Prophet Muhammad, peace and blessings be upon him, has become so prominent that even the king of Bani al-Asfar, Byzantine, is afraid of him. Then I started to become sure that he, the Prophet, would be the conqueror in the near future till I embraced Islam, that is, Allah guided me to it. The sub-narrator adds, Ibn al-Nathur was the governor of Ilya, Jerusalem, and Heraclius was the head of the Christians of Sham. Ibn al-Nathur narrates that once while Heraclius was visiting Ilya, Jerusalem, he got up in the morning with a sad mood. Some of his priests asked him why he was in that mood. Heraclius was a foreteller and an astrologer. He replied, at night when I looked at the stars, I saw that the leader of those who practice circumcision had appeared, become the conqueror. Who are they who practice circumcision? The people replied, except the Jews, nobody practices circumcision, so you should not be afraid of them, Jews. Just issue orders to kill every Jew present in the country. While they were discussing it, a messenger sent by the king of Ghassan to convey the news of Allah's messenger, peace and blessings be upon him, to Heraclius was brought in. Having heard the news, he, Heraclius, ordered the people to go and see whether the messenger of Ghassan was circumcised. The people, after seeing him, told Heraclius that he was circumcised. Heraclius then asked him about the Arabs. The messenger replied, Arabs also practice circumcision. After hearing that, Heraclius remarked that sovereignty of the Arabs had appeared. Heraclius then wrote a letter to his friend in Rome who was as good as Heraclius in knowledge. Heraclius then left for Homs, a town in Syria, and stayed there till he received the reply of his letter from his friend, who agreed with him in his opinion about the emergence of the Prophet, peace and blessings be upon him, and the fact that he was a prophet. On that Heraclius invited all the heads of the Byzantines to assemble in his palace at Homs. When they assembled, he ordered that all the doors of his palace be closed. Then he came out and said, O Byzantines! If success is your desire and if you seek right guidance and want your empire to remain, then give a pledge of allegiance to this prophet, that is, embrace Islam. On hearing the views of Heraclius, the people ran towards the gates of the palace like onagers, but found the doors closed. Heraclius realized their hatred towards Islam, and when he lost the hope of their embracing Islam, he ordered that they should be brought back in audience. When they returned, he said, "What already said was just to test the strength of your conviction, and I have seen it." The people prostrated before him and became pleased with him, and this was the end of Heraclius's story, in connection with his faith.
3: Allahumma ihdina fi man hadayt, wa'afina fi man afayt, wa tawallana fi man tawallayt, wa barik lana fi ma a'tayt, wa qina wasrif 'anna sharra ma qadayt. 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
1: حديث 18 Narrated Ibn Umar, Allah's Messenger, peace and blessings be upon him, said, I have been ordered, by Allah, to fight against the people until they testify that none has the right to be worshipped but Allah and that Muhammad is Allah's messenger, peace and blessings be upon him, and offer the prayers perfectly and give the obligatory charity. So if they perform that, then they save their lives and property from me except for Islamic laws, and then their reckoning, accounts, will be done by Allah. Hadith 19. Narrated Abu Hurairah, Allah's messenger, peace and blessings be upon him, was asked, what is the best deed? He replied, to believe in Allah and his apostle, Muhammad. The questioner then asked, what is the next, in goodness? He replied, to participate in jihad, religious fighting, in Allah's cause. The questioner again asked, what is the next, in goodness? He replied, to perform Hajj Mabrur, pilgrimage to Makkah, which is accepted by Allah and is performed with the intention of seeking Allah's pleasure only and not to show off, and without committing a sin and in accordance with the traditions of the Prophet. Hadith 20. Narrated Sa'd, Allah's Messenger, peace and blessings be upon him, distributed zakat amongst a group of people while I was sitting there, but Allah's Messenger, peace and blessings be upon him, left a man whom I thought the best of the lot. I asked, O Allah's Messenger, peace and blessings be upon him. Why have you left that person? By Allah I regard him as a faithful believer. The Prophet, peace and blessings be upon him, commented, or merely a Muslim. I remained quiet for a while, but could not help repeating my question because of what I knew about him. And then asked Allah's Messenger, peace and blessings be upon him, why have you left so and so? By Allah. He is a faithful believer. The Prophet, peace and blessings be upon him, again said, or merely a Muslim. And I could not help repeating my question because of what I knew about him. Then the Prophet, peace and blessings be upon him, said, O Sa'd. I give to a person while another is dearer to me, for fear that he might be thrown on his face in the fire by Allah. Hadith 21. Narrated Abdullah bin Umar, a person asked Allah's Messenger, peace and blessings be upon him, what sort of deeds in or what qualities of Islam are good? He replied, to feed the poor and greet those whom you know and those whom you don't know. Hadith 22. Narrated Ibn Abbas, the Prophet, peace and blessings be upon him, said, I was shown the hellfire and that the majority of its dwellers were women who were ungrateful. It was asked, do they disbelieve in Allah? Or are they ungrateful to Allah? He replied, they are ungrateful to their husbands and are ungrateful for the favors and the good, charitable deeds, done to them. If you have always been good, benevolent, to one of them and then she sees something in you, not of her liking, she will say, I have never received any good from you. Hadith 23. Narrated Al-Ma'rur, at Ar-Rubada, I met Abu Durr who was wearing a cloak, and his slave, too, was wearing a similar one. I asked about the reason for it. He replied, I abused a person by calling his mother with bad names. The Prophet said to me, O Abu Durr! Did you abuse him by calling his mother with bad names? You still have some characteristics of ignorance. Your slaves are your brothers and Allah has put them under your command. So whoever has a brother under his command should feed him of what he eats and dress him of what he wears. Do not ask them, slaves, to do things beyond their capacity, power, and if you do so, then help them. Hadith 24. Narrated Al-Ahnaf bin Qais, while I was going to help this man, Ali ibn Abi Talib, Abu Bakr met me and asked, where are you going? I replied, I am going to help that person. He said, go back, for I have heard Allah's Messenger, peace and blessings be upon him, saying, when two Muslims fight, meet each other with their swords, both the murderer as well as the murdered will go to the hellfire. I said, O Allah's Messenger, peace and blessings be upon him. It is all right for the murderer, but what about the murdered one? Allah's Messenger, peace and blessings be upon him, replied, he surely had the intention to kill his companion. Hadith 25. Narrated Abdullah, when the following verse was revealed, it is those who believe and confuse not their belief with wrong, worshipping others besides Allah. Surah 6, Ayah 83, the companions of Allah's Messenger, peace and blessings be upon him, asked, who is amongst us who had not done injustice, wrong? Allah revealed, no doubt, joining others in worship with Allah is a great injustice, wrong, indeed. Hadith 26. Narrated Abu Hurairah, the Prophet, peace and blessings be upon him, said, the signs of a hypocrite are three. 1. Whenever he speaks, he tells a lie. 2. Whenever he promises, he always breaks it, his promise. 3. If you trust him, he proves to be dishonest. If you keep something as a trust with him, he will not return it. Hadith 27. Narrated Abdullah bin Umar, the Prophet, peace and blessings be upon him, said, whoever has the following four characteristics will be a pure hypocrite, and whoever has one of the following four characteristics will have one characteristic of hypocrisy, unless and until he gives it up. 1. Whenever he is entrusted, he betrays. 2. Whenever he speaks, he tells a lie. 3. Whenever he makes a covenant, he proves treacherous. 4. Whenever he quarrels, he behaves in a very imprudent, evil and insulting manner. Hadith 28. Narrated Abu Hurairah, Allah's Messenger, peace and blessings be upon him, said, whoever establishes the prayers on the night of Qadr out of sincere faith and hoping to attain Allah's rewards, not to show off, then all his past sins will be forgiven. Hadith 29. Narrated Abu Hurairah, the Prophet, peace and blessings be upon him, said, the person who participates in holy battles in Allah's cause and nothing compels him to do so except belief in Allah and his apostles, will be recompensed by Allah either with a reward or booty, if he survives, or will be admitted to paradise, if he is killed in the battle as a martyr. Had I not found it difficult for my followers, then I would not remain behind any Sariyah going for jihad, and I would have loved to be martyred in Allah's cause and then made alive, and then martyred and then made alive, and then again martyred in his cause. Hadith 30. Narrated Abu Hurairah, Allah's Messenger, peace and blessings be upon him, said, whoever establishes prayers during the nights of Ramadan faithfully out of sincere faith and hoping to attain Allah's rewards, not for showing off, all his past sins will be forgiven. Hadith 31. Narrated Abu Hurairah, Allah's Messenger, peace and blessings be upon him, said, whoever observes fasts during the month of Ramadan out of sincere faith, and hoping to attain Allah's rewards, then all his past sins will be forgiven.
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0: So seek guidance of me, and I shall guide you. O my servants, all of you are hungry except for those I have fed. So seek food of me, and I shall feed you. O my servants, all of you are naked except for those I have clothed. So seek clothing of me, and I shall clothe you. O my servants, you sin by night and by day, and I forgive all sins. So seek forgiveness of me, and I shall forgive you. O my servants, you will not attain harming me so as to harm me, and you will not attain benefiting me so as to benefit me. O my servants, were the first of you and the last of you, the human of you and the jinn of you, to be as pious as the most pious heart of any one man of you, that would not increase my kingdom in anything. O my servants, were the first of you and the last of you, the human of you and the jinn of you, to be as wicked as the most wicked heart of any one man of you, that would not decrease my kingdom in anything. O my servants, were the first of you and the last of you, the human of you and the jinn of you, to rise up in one place and make a request of me, and were I to give everyone what he requested, that would not decrease what I have, any more than a needle decreases the sea if put into it. O my servants, it is but your deeds that I reckon up for you and then recompense you for. So let him who finds good praise Allah, and let him who finds other than that blame no one but himself. It was related by Muslim.
1: Al-Hadithu al-Tasi'a wa-Thalathun An Abi Sa'idin al-Khudri radiyallahu anhu عن النبي صلى الله عليه وسلم قال احتجت الجنة والنار فقالت النار في الجبارون والمتكبرون وقالت الجنة في ضعفاء الناس ومساكينهم فقضى الله بينهما إنك الجنة رحمتي أرحم بك من أشاء وإنك النار عذابي أعذب بك من أشاء ولكليكما علي ملؤها رواه مسلم وكذلك البخاري والترمذي
2: Hadith 39 On the authority of Abu Sa'id al-Khudri, may Allah be pleased with him. From the Prophet, may the blessings and peace of Allah be upon him, who said, Paradise and hellfire disputed together. And hellfire said, In me are the mighty and the haughty. Paradise said, In me are the weak and the poor. So Allah judged between them, saying, You are paradise, my mercy. Through you I show mercy to those I wish. And you are hellfire, my punishment. Through you I punish those I wish. And it is incumbent upon me that each of you shall have its full. It was related by Muslim, also by Al-Bukhari and At-Tirmidhi.
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7: 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We are the future of the Ummah. Some waste their youth chasing dopamine, scrolling, gaming and sleeping. But the strong ones, they seek knowledge, discipline and Allah's pleasure. Put in the work now so our Ummah rises tomorrow.
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2: Muhammad ibn Amr related from Abi Salama that Ibn Abbas, radiyallahu anhuma, stood to hold the saddle of Zayd ibn Thabit, his teacher. Ibn Thabit said, O cousin of the Messenger of Allah, move away. Ibn Abbas replied, This is how we treat our scholars and noble ones.
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2: الحديث الثالث والثلاثون عن أبي هريرة رضي الله عنه عن النبي صلى الله عليه وسلم فيما يحكي عن ربه عز وجل قال أذنب عبد ذنبا فقال اللهم اغفر لي ذنبي فقال تبارك وتعالى أذنب عبدي ذنبا فعلم أن له ربا يغفر 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
3: Hadith 33. On the authority of Abu Huraira, may Allah be pleased with him, that the Prophet, may the blessings and peace of Allah be upon him, from among the things he reports from his Lord, mighty and sublime be he, is that he said, a servant of Allah's committed a sin and said, O Allah, forgive me my sin. And he, glorified and exalted be he, said, my servant has committed a sin and has known that he is a Lord who forgives sins and punishes for them. Then he sinned again and said, O Lord, forgive me my sin. And he, glorified and exalted be he, said, my servant has committed a sin and has known that he has a Lord who forgives sins and punishes for them. Then he sinned again and said, O Lord, forgive me my sin. And he, glorified and exalted be he, said, my servant has committed a sin and has known that he has a Lord who forgives sins and punishes for sins. Do what you wish, for I have forgiven you. It was related by Muslim, also by Al-Bukhari.

0: Hadith 1. Narrated Umar bin al-Khattab. I heard Allah's Messenger, peace and blessings be upon him, saying, "The reward of deeds depends upon the intentions, and every person will get the reward according to what he has intended. So whoever emigrated for worldly benefits or for a woman to marry, his emigration was for what he emigrated for." Hadith 2. Narrated Aisha, the mother of the faithful believers. Al-Harith bin Hisham asked Allah's Messenger, peace and blessings be upon him, O Allah's Messenger, peace and blessings be upon him. How is the divine inspiration revealed to you? Allah's Messenger, peace and blessings be upon him, replied, sometimes it is revealed like the ringing of a bell. This form of inspiration is the hardest of all, and then this state passes off after I have grasped what is inspired. Sometimes the angel comes in the form of a man and talks to me, and I grasp whatever he says. Aisha added, verily I saw the Prophet, peace and blessings be upon him, being inspired divinely on a very cold day and noticed the sweat dropping from his forehead, as the inspiration was over. Hadith 3. Narrated Aisha, the mother of the faithful believers. The commencement of the divine inspiration to Allah's Messenger, peace and blessings be upon him, was in the form of good dreams which came true like bright daylight, and then the love of seclusion was bestowed upon him. He used to go in seclusion in the cave of Hira, where he used to worship Allah alone continuously for many days before his desire to see his family. He used to take with him the journey food for the stay and then come back to his wife Khadija to take his food likewise again, till suddenly the truth descended upon him while he was in the cave of Hira. The angel came to him and asked him to read. The Prophet, peace and blessings be upon him, replied, I do not know how to read. The Prophet, peace and blessings be upon him, added, the angel caught me, forcefully, and pressed me so hard that I could not bear it any more. He then released me and again asked me to read, and I replied, I do not know how to read. Thereupon he caught me again and pressed me a second time till I could not bear it any more. He then released me and again asked me to read, but again I replied, I do not know how to read, or what shall I read? Thereupon he caught me for the third time and pressed me, and then released me and said, read in the name of your Lord, who has created all that exists, created man from a clot. Read. And your Lord is the most generous. Surah 96, Ayat 1-3. Then Allah's Messenger, peace and blessings be upon him, returned with the inspiration and with his heart beating severely. Then he went to Khadija bint Kuwailid and said, cover me. Cover me. They covered him till his fear was over, and after that he told her everything that had happened and said, I fear that something may happen to me. Khadija replied, never. By Allah, Allah will never disgrace you. You keep good relations with your kith and kin, help the poor and the destitute, serve your guests generously and assist the deserving calamity-afflicted ones. Khadija then accompanied him to her cousin Waraka bin Nawfal bin Asad bin Abdul Uzza, who, during the pre-Islamic period, became a Christian and used to write the writing with Hebrew letters. He would write from the Gospel in Hebrew as much as Allah wished him to write. He was an old man and had lost his eyesight. Khadija said to Waraka, listen to the story of your nephew, O my cousin. Waraka asked, O my nephew, what have you seen? Allah's Messenger, peace and blessings be upon him, described whatever he had seen. Waraka said, this is the same one who keeps the secrets, Angel Gabriel, whom Allah had sent to Moses. I wish I were young and could live up to the time when your people would turn you out. Allah's Messenger, peace and blessings be upon him, asked, will they drive me out? Waraka replied in the affirmative and said, anyone, man, who came with something similar to what you have brought was treated with hostility, and if I should remain alive till the day when you will be turned out, then I would support you strongly. But after a few days Waraka died and the divine inspiration was also paused for a while. Hadith 4. Narrated Jabir bin Abdullah al-Ansari, while talking about the period of pause in revelation, reporting the speech of the Prophet. While I was walking, all of a sudden I heard a voice from the sky. I looked up and saw the same angel who had visited me at the cave of Hira sitting on a chair between the sky and the earth. I got afraid of him and came back home and said, "Wrap me in blankets." And then Allah revealed the following holy verses of Quran, "O you, that is, Muhammad, wrapped up in garments, arise and warn the people against Allah's punishment. Up to and desert the idols." Surah 74, Ayat 1-5. After this, the revelation started coming strongly, frequently, and regularly. Hadith 5. Narrated Sa'id bin Jubayr. Ibn Abbas, in the explanation of the statement of Allah, "Move not your tongue concerning the Quran, to make haste therewith." Surah 75, Ayah 16, said, "Allah's Messenger, peace and blessings be upon him, used to bear the revelation with great trouble and used to move his lips, quickly, with the inspiration." Ibn Abbas moved his lips saying, "I am moving my lips in front of you as Allah's Messenger, peace and blessings be upon him, used to move his." Sa'id moved his lips saying, "I am moving my lips, as I saw Ibn Abbas moving his." Ibn Abbas added, "So Allah revealed, move not your tongue concerning the Quran, to make haste therewith. It is for us to collect it and to give you, O Muhammad, the ability to recite it, the Quran, Surah 75, Ayat 16-17, which means that Allah will make him, the Prophet, remember the portion of the Quran which was revealed at that time by heart and recite it. The statement of Allah, and when we have recited it to you, O Muhammad through Gabriel, then you follow its, Quran, recital, Surah 75, Ayah 18, means, listen to it and be silent. Then it is for us, Allah, to make it clear to you, Surah 75, Ayah 19, means, then it is, for Allah, to make you recite it, and its meaning will be clear by itself through your tongue. Afterwards, Allah's Messenger, peace and blessings be upon him, used to listen to Gabriel whenever he came, and after his departure he used to recite it as Gabriel had recited it." Hadith 6. Narrated Ibn Abbas. Allah's Messenger, peace and blessings be upon him, was the most generous of all the people, and he used to reach the peak in generosity in the month of Ramadan when Gabriel met him. Gabriel used to meet him every night of Ramadan to teach him the Quran. Allah's Messenger, peace and blessings be upon him, was the most generous person, even more generous than the strong uncontrollable wind, in readiness and haste to do charitable deeds.
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3: Hadith 25. On the authority of Abu Huraira, may Allah be pleased with him, who said that the Messenger of Allah, may the blessings and peace of Allah be upon him, said, Allah, mighty and sublime be He, said, Whosoever shows enmity to someone devoted to me, I shall be at war with him. My servant draws not near to me with anything more loved by me than the religious duties I have enjoined upon him. And my servant continues to draw near to me with supererogatory works so that I shall love him. When I love him, I am his hearing with which he hears, his seeing with which he sees, his hand with which he strikes, and his foot with which he walks. Were he to ask something of me, I would surely give it to him. And were he to ask me for refuge, I would surely grant him it. I do not hesitate about anything as much as I hesitate about seizing the soul of my faithful servant. He hates death, and I hate hurting him. It was related by Al-Bukhari.
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0: gems, and jewels. Wise sayings, interesting events, and moral lessons from Islamic history. 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
1: Hassan ibn Sahl asked Dinar ibn Abdullah, "What is your religion?" He said, "I never thought that anyone alive would ask this question, for it is the question of Munkar and Nakir to the dead."

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1: Assalamu alaikum. 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

0: 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Allah's messenger saying, the reward of deeds depends upon the intentions, and every person will get the reward according to what he has intended. So whoever emigrated for worldly benefits or for a woman to marry, his emigration was for what he emigrated for.
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2: 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The Prophet Warren said, a Muslim is the one who avoids harming Muslims with his tongue and hands. And a muhajir, immigrant, is the one who gives up, abandons, all what Allah has forbidden.
3: Assalamu alaikum. My name is Yusuf Aslam. 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
4: الحديث الثامن عشر عن أبي هريرة رضي الله عنه قال: قال رسول الله صلى الله عليه وسلم: إن الله عز وجل يقول يوم القيامة: يا ابن آدم، مرضت فلم تعدني. قال: يا ربي، وكيف أعودك وأنت رب العالمين؟ قال: أما 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
14: حديث 36. On the authority of Anas, may Allah be pleased with him, from the Prophet, may the blessings and peace of Allah be upon him, who said: The believers will gather together on the day of resurrection and will say, Should we not ask someone to intercede for us with our Lord? So they will come to Adam and will say, You are the father of mankind. Allah created you with His hand, and He made His angels bow down to you, and He taught you the names of everything. So intercede for us with your Lord, so that He may give us relief from this place where we are. And He will say, I am not in a position to do that. And he will mention his wrongdoing and will feel ashamed and will say, Go to Noah, for he is the first messenger that Allah sent to the inhabitants of the earth. So they will come to him and he will say, I am not in a position to do that. And he will mention his having requested something of his Lord about which he had no proper knowledge. And he will feel ashamed and will say, Go to the friend of the merciful. So they will come to him and he will say, I am not in a position to do that. Go to Moses, a servant to whom Allah talked and to whom He gave the Torah. So they will come to him and he will say, I am not in a position to do that. And he will mention the taking of a life other than for a life. and he will feel ashamed in the sight of his Lord and will say, "Go to Jesus, Allah's servant and messenger, Allah's word and spirit." So they will come to him and he will say, "I am not in a position to do that. Go to Muhammad. May the blessings and peace of Allah be upon him. A servant to whom Allah has forgiven all his wrongdoing, past and future." So they will come to me, and I shall set forth to ask permission to come to my Lord, and permission will be given. And when I shall see my Lord, I shall prostrate myself. He will leave me thus for such time as it pleases him. Then it will be said to me, "Raise your head, ask and it will be granted, speak and it will be heard, intercede and your intercession will be accepted." So I shall raise my head and praise him with a form of praise that he will teach me. Then I shall intercede and he will set me a limit as to the number of people. So I shall admit them into paradise. Then I shall return to him. And when I shall see my Lord, I shall bow down as before. Then I shall intercede and he will set me a limit as to the number of people. So I shall admit them into paradise. Then I shall return for a third time. Then a fourth. And I shall say, "There remains in hellfire only those whom the Quran has confined and who must be there for eternity." It was related by Al-Bukhari, also by Muslim, At-Tirmidhi and Ibn Majah. Another version by Al-Bukhari adds, "The Prophet, may the blessings and peace of Allah be upon him, said, 'There shall come out of hellfire he who has said, there is no God but Allah, and who has in his heart goodness weighing a barley corn. Then there shall come out of hellfire he who has said, there is no God but Allah, and who has in his heart goodness weighing a grain of wheat. Then there shall come out of hellfire he who has said, there is no God but Allah, and who has in his heart goodness weighing an atom.'"
15: Muhammad sallallahu alayhi wa sallam.

حضرنا مع شهداء بدر وشهداء حد

0: Hadith 18. Narrated Ibn Umar, Allah's Messenger, peace and blessings be upon him, said, I have been ordered, by Allah, to fight against the people until they testify that none has the right to be worshipped but Allah and that Muhammad is Allah's Messenger, peace and blessings be upon him, and offer the prayers perfectly and give the obligatory charity. So if they perform that, then they save their lives and property from me except for Islamic laws, and then their reckoning, accounts, will be done by Allah. Hadith 19. Narrated Abu Hurairah, Allah's Messenger, peace and blessings be upon him, was asked, what is the best deed? He replied, to believe in Allah and his apostle, Muhammad. The questioner then asked, what is the next, in goodness? He replied, to participate in jihad, religious fighting, in Allah's cause. The questioner again asked, what is the next, in goodness? He replied, to perform Hajj Mabrur, pilgrimage to Makkah, which is accepted by Allah and is performed with the intention of seeking Allah's pleasure only and not to show off, and without committing a sin and in accordance with the traditions of the Prophet. Hadith 20. Narrated Sa'd, Allah's Messenger, peace and blessings be upon him, distributed zakat amongst a group of people while I was sitting there, but Allah's Messenger, peace and blessings be upon him, left a man whom I thought the best of the lot. I asked, O Allah's Messenger, peace and blessings be upon him. Why have you left that person? By Allah I regard him as a faithful believer. The Prophet, peace and blessings be upon him, commented, or merely a Muslim. I remained quiet for a while, but could not help repeating my question because of what I knew about him. And then asked Allah's Messenger, peace and blessings be upon him, why have you left so and so? By Allah, he is a faithful believer. The Prophet, peace and blessings be upon him, again said, or merely a Muslim. And I could not help repeating my question because of what I knew about him. Then the Prophet, peace and blessings be upon him, said, O Sa'd, I give to a person while another is dearer to me, for fear that he might be thrown on his face in the fire by Allah. Hadith 21. Narrated Abdullah bin Umar, a person asked Allah's Messenger, peace and blessings be upon him, what sort of deeds in or what qualities of Islam are good? He replied, to feed the poor and greet those whom you know and those whom you don't know. Hadith 22. Narrated Ibn Abbas, the Prophet, peace and blessings be upon him, said, I was shown the hellfire and that the majority of its dwellers were women who were ungrateful. It was asked, do they disbelieve in Allah? Or are they ungrateful to Allah? He replied, they are ungrateful to their husbands and are ungrateful for the favors and the good, charitable deeds, done to them. If you have always been good, benevolent, to one of them and then she sees something in you, not of her liking, she will say, I have never received any good from you. Hadith 23. Narrated Al-Ma'rur, at Ar-Rabada, I met Abu Darr who was wearing a cloak, and his slave, too, was wearing a similar one. I asked about the reason for it. He replied, I abused a person by calling his mother with bad names. The Prophet said to me, O Abu Darr, did you abuse him by calling his mother with bad names? You still have some characteristics of ignorance. Your slaves are your brothers and Allah has put them under your command. So whoever has a brother under his command should feed him of what he eats and dress him of what he wears. Do not ask them, slaves, to do things beyond their capacity, power, and if you do so, then help them. Hadith 24. Narrated Al-Ahnaf bin Qais, while I was going to help this man, Ali ibn Abi Talib, Abu Bakr met me and asked, where are you going? I replied, I am going to help that person. He said, go back, for I have heard Allah's Messenger, peace and blessings be upon him, saying, when two Muslims fight, meet each other with their swords, both the murderer as well as the murdered will go to the hellfire. I said, O Allah's Messenger, peace and blessings be upon him. It is all right for the murderer, but what about the murdered one? Allah's Messenger, peace and blessings be upon him, replied, he surely had the intention to kill his companion. Hadith 25. Narrated Abdullah, when the following verse was revealed, "It is those who believe and confuse not their belief with wrong, worshipping others besides Allah." Surah 6, Ayah 83, the companions of Allah's Messenger, peace and blessings be upon him, asked, "Who is amongst us who had not done injustice, wrong?" Allah revealed, "No doubt, joining others in worship with Allah is a great injustice, wrong, indeed." Hadith 26. Narrated Abu Hurairah, the Prophet, peace and blessings be upon him, said, "The signs of a hypocrite are three. 1. Whenever he speaks, he tells a lie. 2. Whenever he promises, he always breaks it, his promise. 3. If you trust him, he proves to be dishonest. If you keep something as a trust with him, he will not return it." Hadith 27. Narrated Abdullah bin Umar, the Prophet, peace and blessings be upon him, said, "Whoever has the following four characteristics will be a pure hypocrite, and whoever has one of the following four characteristics will have one characteristic of hypocrisy, unless and until he gives it up. 1. Whenever he is entrusted, he betrays. 2. Whenever he speaks, he tells a lie. 3. Whenever he makes a covenant, he proves treacherous. 4. Whenever he quarrels, he behaves in a very imprudent, evil and insulting manner." Hadith 28. Narrated Abu Hurairah, Allah's Messenger, peace and blessings be upon him, said, "Whoever establishes the prayers on the night of Qadr out of sincere faith and hoping to attain Allah's rewards, not to show off, then all his past sins will be forgiven." Hadith 29. Narrated Abu Hurairah, the Prophet, peace and blessings be upon him, said, "The person who participates in holy battles, in Allah's cause and nothing compels him to do so except belief in Allah and his apostles, will be recompensed by Allah either with a reward, or booty, if he survives, or will be admitted to paradise, if he is killed in the battle as a martyr. Had I not found it difficult for my followers, then I would not remain behind any Sariyah going for jihad, and I would have loved to be martyred in Allah's cause and then made alive, and then martyred and then made alive, and then again martyred in his cause." Hadith 30. Narrated Abu Hurairah, Allah's Messenger, peace and blessings be upon him, said, "Whoever establishes prayers during the nights of Ramadan faithfully out of sincere faith and hoping to attain Allah's rewards, not for showing off, all his past sins will be forgiven." Hadith 31. Narrated Abu Hurairah, Allah's Messenger, peace and blessings be upon him, said, "Whoever observes fasts during the month of Ramadan out of sincere faith, and hoping to attain Allah's rewards, then all his past sins will be forgiven."
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7: Praising Allah subhanahu wa ta'ala for the many gifts He has given us, we recognize the gift of this day of Jumu'ah. This day about which Islam has taught us is the day of Eid in the week of a believer. And in Sahih Muslim, Abu Hurairah radiallahu anhu, he reports that the Prophet sallallahu alayhi wa sallam said that the best day upon which the sun rises is this day of Jumu'ah. On this day, Allah created Adam alayhi salam. And on this day, Allah entered him into Jannah. And on this day, Allah removed him from Jannah. And the coming of the hour will not happen except on this day of Jumu'ah. May Allah make us from the people of Jannah when the coming of the hour arrives. Ameen.
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9: حديث 8 On the authority of Abu Huraira, may Allah be pleased with him, from the Prophet, may the blessings and peace of Allah be upon him, who said, A prayer performed by someone who has not recited the essence of the Quran during it is deficient, and he repeated the word 3 times, incomplete. Someone said to Abu Huraira, Even though we are behind the Imam, he said, Recite it to yourself, for I have heard the Prophet, may the blessings and peace of Allah be upon him, say, Allah, mighty and sublime be He, has said, I have divided prayer between myself and my servant into 2 halves, and my servant shall have what he has asked for. When the servant says, Alhamdulillahi Rabbil Alameen, Allah, mighty and sublime be He, says, My servant has praised me. And when he says, Ar-Rahman Ar-Rahim, Allah, mighty and sublime be He, says, My servant has extolled me. And when he says, Maliki Yawmiddin, Allah says, My servant has glorified me. And on one occasion he said, My servant has submitted to my power. And when he says, Iyyaka na'budu wa iyyaka nasta'in, he says, This is between me and my servant. And my servant shall have what he has asked for. And when he says, Ihdina as-sirata al-mustaqim, sirata al-ladhina an'amta alayhim, ghayril maghdubi alayhim, walad-dallin, he says, This is for my servant. And my servant shall have what he has asked for. It was related by Muslim, also by Malik, At-Tirmidhi, Abu Dawood, An-Nasa'i, and Ibn Majah.

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1: Hadith 45. Narrated on Nu'man bin Bashir, I heard Allah's Messenger, peace and blessings be upon him, saying, both legal and illegal things are evident, but in between them there are doubtful, suspicious things, and most of the people have no knowledge about them. So whoever saves himself from these suspicious things saves his religion and his honor. And whoever indulges in these suspicious things is like a shepherd who grazes his animals near the hima, private pasture, of someone else, and at any moment he is liable to get in it. O people! Beware! Every king has a hima, and the hima of Allah on the earth is his illegal, forbidden things. Beware! There is a piece of flesh in the body, if it becomes good, reformed, the whole body becomes good, but if it gets spoilt, the whole body gets spoilt, and that is the heart. Hadith 46. Narrated Abu Jumrah, I used to sit with Ibn Abbas, and he made me sit on his sitting place. He requested me to stay with him in order that he might give me a share from his property. So I stayed with him for 2 months. Once he told me that when the delegation of the tribe of Abdul Qais came to the Prophet, peace and blessings be upon him, asked them, who are the people, that is, you? Or, who are the delegate? They replied, we are from the tribe of Rabi'ah. Then the Prophet, peace and blessings be upon him, said to them, welcome. O people, or O delegation of Abdul Qais. Neither will you have disgrace nor will you regret. They said, O Allah's Messenger, peace and blessings be upon him. We cannot come to you except in the sacred month, and there is the infidel tribe of Mudar intervening between you and us. So please order us to do something good, religious deeds, so that we may inform our people whom we have left behind, at home, and that we may enter paradise, by acting on them. Then they asked about drinks, what is legal and what is illegal. The Prophet, peace and blessings be upon him, ordered them to do 4 things and forbade them from 4 things. He ordered them to believe in Allah alone and asked them, do you know what is meant by believing in Allah alone? They replied, Allah and his apostle know better. Thereupon the Prophet, peace and blessings be upon him, said, it means 1. To testify that none has the right to be worshipped but Allah, and Muhammad is Allah's messenger, peace and blessings be upon him. 2. To offer prayers perfectly. 3. To pay the zakat, obligatory charity. 4. To observe fast during the month of Ramadan. 5. And to pay al-kumus, 1/5 of the booty to be given in Allah's cause. Then he forbade them 4 things, namely, huntum, dubba, nakir and muzaffat or mukayyar. These were the names of pots in which alcoholic drinks were prepared. The Prophet, peace and blessings be upon him, mentioned the container of wine, and he meant the wine itself. The Prophet, peace and blessings be upon him, further said to them, memorize them, these instructions, and convey them to the people whom you have left behind. Hadith 47. Narrated Umar bin al-Khattab, Allah's Messenger, peace and blessings be upon him, said, the reward of deeds depends upon the intention, and every person will get the reward according to what he has intended. So whoever emigrated for Allah and his apostle, then his emigration was for Allah and his apostle. And whoever emigrated for worldly benefits or for a woman to marry, his emigration was for what he emigrated for. Hadith 48. Narrated Abu Mas'ud, the Prophet, peace and blessings be upon him, said, if a man spends on his family, with the intention of having a reward from Allah, sincerely for Allah's sake, then it is a kind of almsgiving in reward for him. Hadith 49. Narrated Sa'd bin Abi Waqqas, Allah's Messenger, peace and blessings be upon him, said, you will be rewarded for whatever you spend for Allah's sake, even if it were a morsel which you put in your wife's mouth. Hadith 50. Narrated Jarir bin Abdullah, I gave the pledge of allegiance to Allah's Messenger, peace and blessings be upon him, for the following. 1. offer prayers perfectly. 2. Pay the zakat, obligatory charity. 3. And be sincere and true to every Muslim. Hadith 51. Narrated Ziyad bin Alaka, I heard Jarir bin Abdullah praising Allah. On the day when Al-Mughirah bin Shu'bah died, he, Jarir, got up on the pulpit and thanked and praised Allah and said, "Be afraid of Allah alone who has none along with him to be worshipped. You should be calm and quiet till the new chief comes to you and he will come to you soon. Ask Allah's forgiveness for your late chief because he himself loved to forgive others." Jarir added, "Amma Ba'du, now then, I went to the Prophet and said, I give my pledge of allegiance to you for Islam." The Prophet, peace and blessings be upon him, conditioned, "My pledge, for me to be sincere and true to every Muslim, so I gave my pledge to him for this. By the Lord of this mosque, I am sincere and true to you, Muslims." Then Jarir asked for Allah's forgiveness and came down from the pulpit.
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3: الحديث الخامس والعشرون عن أبي هريرة رضي الله عنه قال رسول الله صلى الله عليه وسلم إن الله عز وجل قال من عادى لي وليا فقد آذنته بالحرب وما تقرب إلي عبدي بشيء أحب إلي مما افترضت عليه وما يزال عبدي 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
4: Hadith 25. On the authority of Abu Huraira, may Allah be pleased with him, who said that the Messenger of Allah, may the blessings and peace of Allah be upon him, said, Allah, mighty and sublime be He, said, Whosoever shows enmity to someone devoted to me, I shall be at war with him. My servant draws not near to me with anything more loved by me than the religious duties I have enjoined upon him. And my servant continues to draw near to me with supererogatory works so that I shall love him. When I love him, I am his hearing with which he hears, his seeing with which he sees, his hand with which he strikes, and his foot with which he walks. Were he to ask something of me, I would surely give it to him, and were he to ask me for refuge, I would surely grant him it. I do not hesitate about anything as much as I hesitate about seizing the soul of my faithful servant. He hates death, and I hate hurting him. It was related by Al-Bukhari.
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1: Hadith 27. On the authority of Masruq, who said, We asked, or I asked, Abdullah, that is Ibn Mas'ud, about this verse. And do not regard those who have been killed in the cause of Allah as dead. Rather, they are alive with their Lord, being provided for. He said, We asked about that, and he said, Their souls are in the insides of green birds, having lanterns suspended from the throne, roaming freely in paradise where they please, then taking shelter in those lanterns. So their Lord cast a glance at them and said, Do you wish for anything? They said, What shall we wish for when we roam freely in paradise where we pleased? And thus did he do to them three times. When they saw that they would not be spared from being asked again, they said, O Lord, we would like for you to put back our souls into our bodies. So that
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3: Islam is not only just claiming this, I'm Muslim, it is leading the life in Islamic way. In Surah Al-Asr, Allah subhanahu wa ta'ala said, by time, indeed, mankind is in loss, except for those who have believed and done righteous deeds and advise each other to truth, to haq, to Islam, and advise each other to patience. Without these duties, this Islam is not going to help us. We don't appreciate Allah's favor upon us. We come to pray, maybe we follow Islam. When we go to our business, we may cheat people, we become dishonest. This is not Islam. Islam should be accepted, adopted in all the sphere of the life, a complete code of the life.
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11: Assalamu alaikum. It's now time for the beautiful recitation of the Holy Quran with English translation by Sheikh Abdul Rahman Al-Sudais and Sheikh Saud.

0: العالمين.
1: Even if thou stretch out thy hand against me to kill me, I shall not stretch out my hand against thee to kill thee. Lo, I fear Allah, the Lord of the worlds.
0: إني أريد أن تبوء بإثم

0: Lo, I would rather thou shouldst bear the punishment of the sin against me and thine own sin, and become one of the owners of the fire. That is the reward of evildoers.
1: فطوعت له نفسه قتل أخيه فقتله فأصبح من الخاسرين.
0: But the other's mind imposed on him the killing of his brother, so he slew him and became one of the losers.

0: أتى أخي فأصبح من النادمين.
1: Then Allah sent a raven scratching up the ground to show him how to hide his brother's naked corpse. He said, Woe unto me! Am I not able to be as this raven and so hide my brother's naked corpse? And he became repentant.

For that cause we decreed for the children of Israel that whosoever killeth a human being for other than manslaughter or corruption in the earth, it shall be as if he had killed all mankind, and whoso saveth the life of one, it shall be as if he had saved the life of all mankind. Our messengers came unto them of old with clear proofs of Allah's sovereignty, but afterwards, lo, many of them became prodigals in the earth.

The only reward of those who make war upon Allah and His Messenger and strive after corruption in the land will be that they will be killed or crucified, or have their hands and feet on alternate sides cut off, or will be expelled out of the land. Such will be their degradation in the world, and in the hereafter theirs will be an awful doom.

Ye who believe, be mindful of your duty to Allah, and seek the way of approach unto Him, and strive in His way in order that He may succeed.

0: أليم.
1: As for those who disbelieve, lo, if all that is in the earth were theirs, and as much again therewith, to ransom them from the doom on the day of resurrection, it would not be accepted from them. Theirs will be a painful doom.

As for the thief, both male and female, cut off their hands. It is the reward of their own deeds, an exemplary punishment from Allah. Allah is mighty, wise.

But whoso repenteth after his wrongdoing and amendeth, lo, Allah will relent toward him. Lo, Allah is forgiving, merciful.

Knowest thou not that unto Allah belongeth the sovereignty of the heavens and the earth? He punisheth whom He will and forgiveth whom He will. Allah is able to do all things. Yeah.

O Messenger, let not them grieve thee who vie one with another in the race to disbelief of such as say with their mouths, We believe, but their hearts believe not. And of the Jews, listeners for the sake of falsehood, listeners on behalf of other folk who come not unto thee, changing words from their context and saying, If this be given unto you, receive it, but if this be not given unto you, then beware. He whom Allah doometh unto sin, thou by thine efforts will avail him naught against Allah. Those are they for whom the will of Allah is that he cleanse not their hearts. Theirs in the world will be ignominy, and in the hereafter an awful doom.

Listeners, for the sake of falsehood, greedy for illicit gain, if then they have recourse unto thee, Muhammad, judge between them or disclaim jurisdiction. If thou disclaimest jurisdiction, then they cannot harm thee at all. But if thou judgest, judge between them with equity. Lo, Allah loveth the equitable.

0: How come they unto thee for judgment when they have the Torah, wherein Allah hath delivered judgment for them? Yet even after that they turn away. Such folk are not believers.
1: Inna anzalna at-Tawrat fiha hudan wa nurun yahkumu biha an-nabiyyuna alladhina aslamu.

0: Lo, we did reveal the Torah, wherein is guidance and a light, by which the prophets who surrendered unto Allah judged the Jews, and the rabbis and the priests judged by such of Allah's scripture as they were bidden to observe, and thereunto were their witnesses. So fear not mankind, but fear me, and barter not my revelations for a little gain. Whoso judgeth not by that which Allah hath revealed, such are disbelievers.
1: وَكَتَبْنَا عَلَيْهِمْ فِيهَا أَنَّ النَّفْسَ بِالنَّفْسِ وَالْعَيْنَ بِالْعَيْنِ وَالْأَنْفَ بِالْأَنْفِ وَالْأُذُنَ

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But whoso forgoeth it in the way of charity, it shall be expiation for him. Whoso judgeth not by that which Allah hath revealed, such are wrongdoers.

And we caused Jesus, son of Mary, to follow in their footsteps, confirming that which was revealed before him in the Torah, and we bestowed on him the gospel, wherein is guidance and a light, confirming that which was revealed before it in the Torah, a guidance and an admonition unto those who ward off evil.

Let the people of the gospel judge by that which Allah hath revealed therein. Whoso judgeth not by that which Allah hath revealed, such are evil livers.

And unto thee have we revealed the scripture with the truth, confirming whatever scripture was before it, and a watcher over it. So judge between them by that which Allah hath revealed, and follow not their desires away from the truth which hath come unto thee. For each we have appointed a divine law and a traced out way. Had Allah willed, He could have made you one community. But that He may try you by that which He hath given you, He hath made you as ye are. So why one with another in good works? Unto Allah ye will all return, and He will then inform you of that wherein ye differ.

So judge between them by that which Allah hath revealed, and follow not their desires, but beware of them, lest they seduce thee from some part of that which Allah hath revealed unto thee. And if they turn away, then know that Allah's will is to smite them for some sin of theirs. Lo, many of mankind are evil livers.

0: Assalamu alaikum. In Luton and its surrounding areas, it is now time for Salat al-Fajr.
1: Luton aur iske mazafat mein namaz-e-fajr ka waqt hua chahta hai.
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الصلاة خير.

0: O ye who believe, choose not for friends such of those who receive the scripture before you, and of the disbelievers, as make a jest and sport of your religion, but keep your duty to Allah if ye are true believers.
1: وَإِذَا نَادَيْتُمْ إِلَى الصَّلَاةِ اتَّخَذُوهَا هُزُوًا وَلَعِبًا ذَلِكَ بِأَنَّهُمْ قَوْمٌ لَا يَعْقِلُونَ.
0: And when ye call to prayer, they take it for a jest and sport. That is because they are a folk who understand not.

0: Say, O people of the scripture, do ye blame us for aught else than that we believe in Allah, and that which is revealed unto us, and that which was revealed aforetime, and because most of you are evil livers.
1: قُلْ هَلْ

0: السبيل.
1: Shall I tell thee of a worse case than theirs for retribution with Allah? Worse is the case of him whom Allah hath cursed, him on whom his wrath hath fallen. Worse is he of whose sort Allah hath turned some to apes and swine, and who serveth idols. Such are in worse plight and further astray from the plain road.
0: وَإِذَا جَاءُوكُمْ قَالُوا آمَنَّا وَقَدْ دَخَلُوا بِالْكُفْرِ وَهُمْ قَدْ خَرَجُوا بِهِ وَاللَّهُ أَعْلَمُ بِمَا كَانُوا يَكْتُمُونَ.
1: When they come unto you, Muslims, they say, "We believe."

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Verily, evil is their handiwork.

0: ويسعون في الأرض فسادا والله لا يحب المفسدين.
1: The Jews say Allah's hand is fettered, their hands are fettered, and they are accursed for saying so. Nay, but both his hands are spread out wide in bounty. He bestoweth as he will. That which hath been revealed unto thee from thy Lord is certain to increase the contumacy and disbelief of many of them. And we have cast among them enmity and hatred till the day of resurrection. As often as they light a fire for war, Allah extinguisheth it. Their effort is for corruption in the land, and Allah loveth not corruptors.
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10: Gems and jewels. Wise sayings. Interesting events and moral lessons from Islamic history. Advice from Fudayl ibn Ayyab.
11: He once said in a sermon, addressing both the young and the old, "O group of young men, I have come across many crops that were defective even before they grew up. O group of old men, are crops harvested except after they become ripe? And what are you waiting for? And what excuse do you have to present? What will the young and the old among you say when Allah, the All-Knowing, will say,
10: 'Did we not give you lives long enough so that whosoever would receive admonition could receive it? And the warner came to you.'"
12: Can you imagine a child growing up without the love and protection of their parents? 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Agosh UK, Al Khidmat Foundation, has launched its Gaza Orphan Care Programme.

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1: Assalamu alaikum. It's now time for the beautiful recitation of the Holy Quran with English translation by Sheikh Abdul Rahman Al-Sudais and Sheikh Saud Ash.

0: Na'im.
1: If only the people of the scripture would believe and ward off evil, surely we should remit their sins from them, and surely we should bring them into gardens of delight.

0: مقتصدة وكثير منهم ساء ما يعملون.
1: If they had observed the Torah and the Gospel and that which was revealed unto them from their Lord, they would surely have been nourished from above them and from beneath their feet. Among them there are people who are moderate, but many of them are of evil conduct.

O Messenger, make known that which hath been revealed unto thee from thy Lord, for if thou do it not, thou wilt not have conveyed his message. Allah will protect thee from mankind. Lo, Allah guideth not the disbelieving folk.

Say, O people of the scripture, ye have not of guidance till ye observe the Torah and the gospel, and that which was revealed unto you from your Lord. That which is revealed unto thee, Muhammad, from thy Lord, is certain to increase the contumacy and disbelief of many of them. But grieve not for the disbelieving folk.

Lo, those who believe and those who are Jews and the Sabaeans and Christians, whosoever believeth in Allah and the Last Day and doth right, there shall no fear come upon them, neither shall they grieve.

We made a covenant of old with the children of Israel, and we sent unto them messengers. As often as a messenger came unto them with that which their souls desired not, they became rebellious. Some of them they denied, and some they slew.

0: They thought no harm would come of it, so they were willfully blind and deaf. And afterward Allah turned in mercy toward them. Now, even after that, are many of them willfully blind and deaf. Allah is seer of what they do.
1: لقد كفر الذين قالوا إن الله هو المسيح بن مريم

0: They surely disbelieve who say, Lo, Allah is the Messiah, son of Mary. The Messiah himself said, O children of Israel, worship Allah, my Lord and your Lord. Lo, whoso ascribeth partners unto Allah, for him Allah hath forbidden paradise. His abode is the fire. For evildoers there will be no helpers.
1: لقد كفر الذين قالوا إن الله ثالث ثلاثة

0: They surely disbelieve who say, Lo, Allah is the third of three, when there's no God save the one God. If they desist not from so saying, a painful doom will fall on those of them who disbelieve.
1: أَفَلَا يَتُوبُونَ إِلَى اللَّهِ وَيَسْتَغْفِرُونَهُ وَاللَّهُ غَفُورٌ رَّحِيمٌ
0: Will they not rather turn unto Allah and seek forgiveness of Him? For Allah is forgiving, merciful.

0: تكون.
1: The Messiah, son of Mary, was no other than a messenger. Messengers the like of whom had passed away before him. And his mother was a saintly woman, and they both used to eat earthly food. See how we make the revelations clear for them, and see how they are turned away.

0: Say, serve ye in place of Allah that which possesseth for you neither hurt nor use? Allah it is who is the hearer, the knower.
1: قُلْ يَا أَهْلَ الْكِتَابِ لَا تَغْلُوا فِي دِينِكُمْ غَيْرَ الْحَقِّ وَلَا

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0: يَهْتَدُونَ
1: Those of the children of Israel who went astray were cursed by the tongue of David and of Jesus, son of Mary. That was because they rebelled and used to transgress.

Thou seest many of them making friends with those who disbelieve. Surely ill for them is that which they themselves send on before them, that Allah will be wroth with them, and in the doom they will abide.

Thou wilt find the most vehement of mankind in hostility to those who believe to be the Jews and the idolaters, and thou wilt find the nearest of them in affection to those who believe to be those who say, Lo, we are Christians. That is because there are among them priests and monks, and because they are not proud.

When they listen to that which hath been revealed unto the messenger, thou seest their eyes overflow with tears because of their recognition of the truth. They say, Our Lord, we believe, inscribe us as among the witnesses.

How should we not believe in Allah and that which hath come unto us of the truth? And how should we not hope that our Lord will bring us in along with righteous folk?

Allah hath rewarded them for that, they're saying, gardens underneath which rivers flow, wherein they will abide forever. That is the reward of the good. But those who disbelieve and deny our revelations, they are owners of hellfire.

0: O ye who believe, forbid not the good things which Allah hath made lawful for you, and transgress not. Lo, Allah loveth not transgressors.
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0: Eat of that which Allah hath bestowed on you as food lawful and good, and keep your duty to Allah, in whom ye are believers.

0: Allah will not take you to task for that which is unintentional in your oaths, but He will take you to task for the oaths which ye swear in earnest. The expiation thereof is the feeding of 10 of the needy with the average of that wherewith ye feed your own folk, or the clothing of them, or the liberation of a slave, and for him who findeth not the wherewithal to do so, then a 3 days fast. This is the expiation of your oaths when ye have sworn, and keep your oaths. Thus Allah expoundeth unto you His revelations in order that ye may give thanks.
1: يَا أَيُّهَا الَّذِينَ آمَنُوا إِنَّمَا الْخَمْرُ وَالْمَيْسِرُ وَالْأَنصَابُ وَالْأَزْلَامُ رِجْسٌ مِّنْ عَمَلِ الشَّيْطَانِ فَاجْتَنِبُوهُ لَعَلَّكُمْ تُفْلِحُونَ
0: O ye who believe, strong drink and games of chance and idols and divining arrows are only an infamy of Satan's handiwork. Leave it aside in order that ye may succeed.

Satan seeketh only to cast among you enmity and hatred by means of strong drink and games of chance, and to turn you from remembrance of Allah and from His worship. Will ye then have done?

Obey Allah and obey the Messenger and beware. But if ye turn away, then know that the duty of our Messenger is only plain conveyance of the message.

There shall be no sin imputed unto those who believe and do good works for what they may have eaten in the past. So be mindful of your duty to Allah, and believe and do good works. And again, be mindful of your duty, and believe, and once again, be mindful of your duty, and do right. Allah loveth the good. Yeah.

0: الرجيم
1: O ye who believe, Allah will surely try you somewhat in the matter of the game which you take with your hands and your spears, that Allah may know him who feareth him in secret. Whoso transgresseth after this, for him there's a painful doom.

Kill no wild game while ye are on the pilgrimage. Whoso of you killeth it of set purpose, he shall pay its forfeit in the equivalent of that which he hath killed of domestic animals. The judge to be two men among you, known for justice. The forfeit to be brought as an offering to the Kaaba, or for expiation he shall feed poor persons, or the equivalent thereof in fasting, that he may taste the evil consequences of his deed. Allah forgiveth whatever of this kind may have happened in the past, but whoso relapseth, Allah will take retribution from him. Allah is mighty, able to requite the wrong.

0: يَعْلَمُونَ.
1: To hunt and to eat the fish of the sea is made lawful for you, a provision for you and for seafarers, but to hunt on land is forbidden you, so long as ye are on the pilgrimage. Be mindful of your duty to Allah, and to whom you'll be gathered.

0: عليم.
1: Allah hath appointed the Kaaba, the sacred house, a standard for mankind, and the sacred month, and the offerings, and the garlands. That is so that ye may know that Allah knoweth whatsoever is in the heavens and whatsoever is in the earth, and that Allah is knower of all things.
0: اعلموا أن الله شديد العقاب وأن الله غفور رحيم.
1: Know that Allah is severe in punishment, but that Allah also is forgiving, merciful.
0: ما على الرسول إلا البلاغ والله يعلم ما تبدون وما تكتمون.
1: The duty of the messenger is only to convey the message. Allah knoweth what he proclaim and what he hide.

0: Say, the evil and the good are not alike, even though the plenty of the evil attract thee. So be mindful of your duty to Allah, O men of understanding, that ye may succeed.
1: Yeah.

0: O ye who believe, ask not of things which if they were made known unto you would trouble you. But if ye ask of them when the Quran is being revealed, they will be made known unto you. Allah pardoneth this, for Allah is forgiving, clement.
1: قَدْ سَأَلَهَا قَوْمٌ مِّن قَبْلِكُمْ ثُمَّ أَصْبَحُوا بِهَا كَافِرِينَ
0: A folk before you asked for such disclosures and then disbelieved therein.

Allah hath not appointed anything in the nature of a Bahira, or a Saiba, or a Vasila, or a Hami. But those who disbelieve invent a lie against Allah. Most of them have no sense.

And when it is said unto them, Come unto that which Allah hath revealed, and unto the Messenger, they say, Enough for us is that wherein we found our fathers. What? Even though their fathers had no knowledge whatsoever and no guidance?

O ye who believe, ye have charge of your own souls. He who erreth cannot injure you if ye are rightly guided. Unto Allah ye will all return, and then He will inform you of what ye used to do.

0: O ye who believe, let there be witnesses between you when death draweth nigh unto one of you. At the time of bequest, two witnesses, just men from among you, or two others from another tribe, in case ye are campaigning in the land, and the calamity of death befall you. Ye shall empanel them both after the prayer, and if ye doubt, they shall be made to swear by Allah, saying, We will not take a bribe, even though it were on behalf of a near kinsman, nor will we hide the testimony of Allah, for then indeed we should be of the sinful.
1: فإن عثر على أنهما استحقا إثما فآخران يقومان مقامهما من الذين استحق عليهم الأوليان

But then, if it is afterwards ascertained that both of them merit the suspicion of sin, let two others take their place of those nearly concerned, and let them swear by Allah, saying, Verily, our testimony is truer than their testimony, and we have not transgressed the bounds of duty. For then indeed, we should be of the evildoers.

0: Thus, it is more likely that they will bear true witness or fear that, after their oaths, the oath of others will be taken. So be mindful of your duty to Allah and hearken. Allah guideth not the froward folk.
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0: In the day when Allah gathereth together the messengers and saith, What was your response from mankind? They say, We have no knowledge. Lo, thou, only thou art the knower of things hidden.
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5: Assalamu alaikum. My name is Yusuf Aslam. I am the founder and director of Amazing Magazine. 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

0: 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We are now going to play the morning Adhkar. Adhkar is the remembrance of Allah subhanahu wa ta'ala. It was part of the daily routine of the Prophet Muhammad, peace be upon him, to recite Adhkar in the morning. Allah also says in the Quran,
1: Bismillah.

O you who believe, remember Allah with much remembrance, and glorify His praises, morning and evening. Surah Al-Ahzab 33, ayahs 41 to 42. It is also said in the Quran.

0: Job.
1: And glorify the praises of your Lord before the rising of the sun and before its setting. Surah Qaf 50, Ayah 39. Reciting Adhkar and remembering Allah is one of the most effective ways to defeat shaitan. It is also an effective way to strengthen your iman. The morning Adhkar will be playing every day. Please stay tuned to obtain the reward and story of the Prophet.

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O you who believe, remember Allah with much remembrance, and glorify His praises, morning and evening. Surah Al-Ahzab 33, ayahs 41 to 42. It is also said in the Quran.

0: And glorify the praises of your Lord before the rising of the sun and before its setting. Surah Qaf 50, Ayah 39. Reciting Adhkar and remembering Allah is one of the most effective ways to defeat shaitan. It is also an effective way to strengthen your iman. The morning Adhkar will be playing every day. Please tune in
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4: 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Qala an-nabi sallallahu alayhi wa sallam, man salla alayya wahidatan sallallahu alayhi asharan, that whoever sends one supplication upon me, Allah sends 10 upon him.
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You are listening to Inspire FM on 105.1 FM. We are now going to play the morning adhkar. Adhkar is the remembrance of Allah subhanahu wa ta'ala. It was part of the daily routine of the Prophet Muhammad, peace be upon him, to recite adhkar in the morning. Allah also says in the Quran,

O you who believe, remember Allah with much remembrance, and glorify His praises, morning and evening. Surah Al-Ahzab 33, ayahs 41 to 42. It is also said in the Quran,

And glorify the praises of your Lord before the rising of the sun and before its setting. Surah Qaf 50, Ayah 39. Reciting Adhkar and remembering Allah is one of the most effective ways to defeat Shaitan. It is also an effective way to strengthen your Iman. The morning Adhkar will be playing every day. Please stay tuned to obtain the reward and story of the Prophet.

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2: 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You have been listening to the morning Adhkar. Adhkar is the remembrance of Allah subhanahu wa ta'ala. It was part of the daily routine of the Prophet Muhammad, peace be upon him, to recite Adhkar in the morning. Allah also says in the Quran,

O you who believe, remember Allah with much remembrance, and glorify His praises, morning and evening. Surah Al-Ahzab, 33, ayahs 41 to 42. It is also said in the Quran.

0: And glorify the praises of your Lord before the rising of the sun and before its setting. Surah Qaf 50, Ayah 39. Reciting Adhkar and remembering Allah is one of the most effective ways to defeat Shaitan. It is also an effective way to strengthen your Iman. The morning Adhkar will be playing every day. Please tune in.
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1: Tell me, what did I do today? Sami Allahu liman hamida.
2: I remember coming across this NASA study, Our Universe is Not Silent, and it captured all of the sounds in outer space, because there's this idea that there is no sound in space because it's foreign to us. And I thought about this hadith of the Prophet ﷺ, where the Prophet ﷺ said that the heavens are creaking, and there's a reason why they have a right to creak. He said, sallallahu alaihi wasallam, because there is not a span of four fingers except that there is an angel that is standing, bowing, prostrating, and glorifying Allah subhanahu wa ta'ala in every single space in the heavens. And subhanAllah, when you listen to the sounds, even to us, to what our ears can capture, it's almost like you could hear chants and shaking. But of course, what the angels are actually praising Allah subhanahu wa ta'ala with, and the way that they're glorifying Allah subhanahu wa ta'ala, and the creaking of the expanding heavens, as more angels are of course even being created to fill that expansion, that is something that only Allah subhanahu wa ta'ala hears to its full extent. You think about what it would be like to pray with all of those angels. And we talked about, you know, having angels the size of mountains praying with you, even if you're praying in your room, 70,000 angels accompanying you, and all of these malaika. The Prophet ﷺ said something really profound about our salah with those malaika. He said, sallallahu alaihi wasallam, that when the imam says ameen, then say ameen as well. For if your ameen coincides with his ameen coincides with the ameen of all of the angels. So the malaika say ameen, the angels say ameen when the imam says ameen. So say ameen also. And the Prophet ﷺ said, if you say it at that time, he said that all of your previous sins would be forgiven. So all of you are saying ameen. It's not just the imam. It's the musallin, those that are praying behind the imam, and all of the angels that are joining as well. He also said, sallallahu alaihi wasallam, that when the imam says, sami'a Allahu liman hamida, Allah has heard the one who has praised him. And we say, rabbana walakal hamd, and to you, O Lord, belongs all praise. The Prophet sallallahu alaihi wasallam said that when you say that, the angels say it as well. And if your rabbana walakal hamd coincides with the malaika, coincides with the angels, then all of your previous sins are forgiven. So it's not just this congregation, it is this entire congregation of Allah subhanahu wa ta'ala's worshipers coming together in unison to say ameen, to say rabbana walakal hamd. There's a beautiful incident where the Prophet ﷺ was leading the sahaba in salah, and as he said, sami'a Allahu liman hamida, Allah has heard the one who has praised him. He heard a man behind him say, rabbana walakal hamd hamdan kathiran tayyiban mubarakan fihi. Rabbana walakal hamd, to you, O Lord, belongs all praise. A praise that is pure, hamdan kathiran, plentiful, tayyib, pure, mubarakan fihi, and blessed. A hamd, a praise that is plentiful, pure, and blessed. And the Prophet sallallahu alaihi wasallam, when he finished the prayer, he said, who amongst you said, Rabbana walakal hamd, hamdan kathiran, tayyiban, mubarakan fihi? And a companion said, it was me, O Messenger of Allah. He said, I saw 30 angels rushing, trying to catch your hamd, trying to catch your praise, so that they could have the honor of recording that hamd with Allah subhanahu wa ta'ala, recording that praise with Allah subhanahu wa ta'ala. So when you are praying and you say, Rabbana walakal hamd, when you say ameen, and of course there's the fiqh of whether it's silent or loud, but you say ameen as the imam says ameen, and you say, Rabbana walakal hamd, hamdan kathiran tayyiban mubarakan fi, as you're praising your Lord, know that you have angels that are praising with you and angels that are recording your praise and taking it up to the most praiseworthy.

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3: So as the masajid have been taken away from us, even if temporarily, it's dawned upon us how special those places are. But we also have our homes. And what you want to do with your house is turn it into, as much as possible, a place of praise. The Prophet ﷺ, he said, don't turn your homes into graveyards. So always leave some share of your salah, some share of your prayers for the house, even if you pray the congregational prayers in the masjid, so that your homes can also be places of barakah, places of blessing, places of prayer. And you know, subhanAllah, when people are always talking about how do we expel the shayateen from the home, how do we expel the jinn? And the reality is that you invite the malaika into your home with the recitation of the Quran and with the presence of prayer and remembrance. And those things naturally would expel the opposite of them, which are the shayateen, which are the devils. And so you want to have a strong share of your prayer for the home, and you want your home to basically be like a masjid in the sense that it's a home of praise, a home where Allah subhanahu wa ta'ala is worshipped frequently. And you want to have an allocation of that. Now, one of the things that's very powerful when you're thinking about the malaika, when you're thinking about the angels, is when you pray at home, you're not alone. Okay, so even if you're not surrounded by rows of people, you're certainly not alone. And Sa'id al-Musayyib radiallahu ta'ala anhu, he narrates that no one goes into prayer even if they're on waterless, desolate land, ardi falah, which we'll talk about. But you're praying all alone, except that an angel would pray to your right, an angel to your left, and angels would pray behind you. Amthalul jibal, angels the size of mountains are praying behind you. Can you imagine? You're entering into salah, you're entering into prayer in your bedroom, in your living room, in your, you know, in your dining room, your office, wherever it is, and you think it's just you, and there are angels the size of mountains that are praying behind you as you're saying Allahu Akbar. Wouldn't that cause you to think a little bit more, instead of going alhamdulillah, you know, to actually think about the way that you're reciting and to take more seriously the moment? Obviously, the most serious element of it is that you're standing before Allah subhanahu wa ta'ala. But as you're standing before Allah, you have these angels the size of mountains that are praying behind you. And there is something special to praying alone and what that denotes in terms of ikhlas, in terms of sincerity. And so you find these two ahadith, one of them from Abu Sa'id al-Khudri radiallahu anhu, that the Prophet said that the prayer in congregation, the prayer in jama'ah, is like 25 times the individual prayer. And then the Prophet said, and salah that is in falah, in the middle of nowhere, okay, which is the best way I think you can translate falah, in the middle of nowhere, is like the prayer of 50 times the reward. Okay, so it's like twice the reward of the jama'ah. In another hadith, the Prophet ﷺ, he mentioned that يَعْجِبُ رَبُّكُمْ, your Lord is pleased with a shepherd in the mountains all by himself, who calls out the adhan, who does the iqama, and then he does the prayer all by himself. And Allah subhanahu wa ta'ala calls the angels and he says, look at this slave of mine. Look at this one. Look at him. He's all alone. He calls the adhan. He calls the iqama. He makes the prayer out of fear for me and love for me. And he says to the angel subhanahu wa ta'ala, قَدْ غَفَرْتُ لِعَبْدِي وَأَدْخَلْتُهُ الْجَنَّةِ, I have forgiven this servant of mine and I have entered him into paradise. Why? Because of the sincerity of this person in the middle of nowhere, in the mountains. And if you haven't had the experience of calling the adhan in the mountains, do it on your next hike, inshallah ta'ala. It's really an incredible feeling. But you know, the idea that this man is all by himself in the middle of nowhere, on the outskirts of the city, and still finds that clinging to Allah subhanahu wa ta'ala and announces themselves alone. So does that mean that instead of coming to the masjid, I'm gonna drive out to the country and pray and I'll get more of the reward? No, these two ahadith are talking about a person who happens to be in the middle of nowhere, not a person who goes and seeks the middle of nowhere for that prayer. And there is an implementation of this beyond just the sincerity of praying alone and the angels that are like mountains praying with you. You know, when you're on a journey or you're traveling and you stop at a rest area, or you're praying, you know, in a place that's really, you know, foreign, that's away, and you're doing that out of sincerity, and it's just you and Allah subhanahu wa ta'ala, right? It's a very profound expression of that sincerity. And Allah will not let you pray alone, but Allah subhanahu wa ta'ala will surround you with angels the size of mountains that would pray with you. And Allah would announce to another group of angels that He has forgiven you for your sins and entered you into paradise.

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4: Once Imam Bukhari was in the masjid and waited for everyone to leave so that he could talk to Mash'ar, who was a blind student. Once everyone left, Imam Bukhari began crying and begged the blind student to forgive him. The student was shocked and asked, "What for?" So Imam Bukhari answered, "Once I was narrating hadith to my students. You were enjoying that hadith so much that you were in the state of dancing and were moving your head and hands. All the other students started looking at you. I also looked at you and smiled at your actions. Since you cannot see, I fear that this may be a backbiting that I have done against you." The man replied, "Is that all? Of course I forgive you."
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0: day.
1: Assalamu alaikum. Assalamu alaikum, listeners. How are you this morning? I pray you're well. I pray you're in the best of health and the highest of iman. Muhammad Jang is saying salam, wa alaikum salam, as well as Zakaria saying salam, uncle. How are you? Wa alaikum salam, wa alaikum salam, alhamdulillah. And my dear brother Imran saying assalam, bro. Wa alaikum salam, wa alaikum salam. Pray you well, inshallah ta'ala. Pray you in the best of health and the highest of iman, my dear brother Imran. And inshallah, it's Thursday, my dear brother Imran. Almost there to Friday. And what's your plan for the weekend, brother Imran? I hope you're going to get some rest, at least a lie-in. I was just checking my calendar, because right about this time, Thursday, Friday, I start looking at my calendar for the weekend and think, what have I got myself into? So far, I don't think I've got anything. On Saturday, but Sunday there's a local elections taking place, I think, at the Hockering Masjid. So I've been asked to come as an independent verifier. So I will be doing my community duties there, mashallah, as pretty much all day. I think it's from 11 till about 5. Sunday I've got to get there, but luckily it's not 9 o'clock in the morning. 11 o'clock is not too bad. And Saturday, hopefully, inshallah, I will try my best. My name is Rahim. Says Saturday training for the single peak. Yep, Rahim. Definitely the plan. Inshallah. Like I was saying to the sisters I was speaking yesterday. My training so far has been about using the stairs at Dialog Community Centre rather than the lift. So that's as far as I've got so far. I haven't even done a single walk, to be honest, Brother Rahim. It's been so bad. Yeah, it's been so bad. I will try, inshallah. I need to do something, because it's not a minor walk, to be honest. It is still, I think, about 800 metres high, and there's still 886 metres to the peak. And yeah, it's not going to be easy. So I will, inshallah, I don't know when, but because it's next weekend, next Saturday is when I'm actually doing the climb, so I don't know when I'm going to do it. One thing I do need to do is find my knee pads. I haven't used my knee pads for a couple of years, so I'm gonna have to start finding some of the old kit. And also I need to send a message on the group, Brother Rahim, to see if anybody's got those walking sticks. Not the crutches, but you know, the actual ones that have those sharp edges. I need to get hold of a couple of those. I can't remember who I borrowed them off last time. I think I borrowed them off someone last time, and they were a treat. So I will definitely need them, inshallah. My brother Rahim says, I have hiking poles. Brother Rahim, before anybody else asks you, they are mine. So saves me a message, mashallah. My dear brother Rahim's got the hiking poles. He goes, yep, booked, mashallah. So now all I need to do is do a bit of practice. Yeah, actually, no, it's this Saturday. Let me have a look at the weather. Because if it's raining, I know nothing. I don't care what's going on out there. Nope, the sun is shining, Brother Rahim. This Saturday, the sun is shining. It's actually going to be a really sunny day, mashallah. And temperatures are around about 18, 19, so nice. Breeze-wise, not much breeze, 5 to 6 miles per hour. So, yeah, but alhamdulillah, should be a nice, calm day on Saturday. So, it'll actually be a good day to actually do some walking. I will do that. I will try to do that. Brother Rahim, what I might do, if I get a chance, or if you get a chance, it'll be easy, even better for me. I might see if I can get the hiking poles off you today or tomorrow. And then what I can do is I can practice with them going up and down, at least going up and down Pope's Meadow. If I can do that a few times on Saturday, might get a chance on Sunday. If I finish at Hockering Masjid at 5 o'clock, I might, it's still daylight, isn't it? It's until about 7. So I might still do a little bit after that. I doubt it, but the intention is there. And then, let's see if we can do something during the week. Thank you so much, my dear brother Rahim. My dear brother Imran is saying plan is to visit family in London this weekend, inshallah. May Allah make it easy, and may Allah make it well. 805. We're going to be speaking to a couple of brothers shortly, inshallah. One brother, at least, they are cycling from London to Brussels. Subhanallah, London to Brussels for Pakistan, for Imran Khan's appeal, in fact, I believe. But I'll be speaking to them in just a few moments. Anybody else wanting to listen to anything else, do let me know. We've got a request coming in saying, can you please play Safe Adam One Day? One Day is something I've got here for you guys. My brother Rahim says, I'm out on Sunday all day cycling 90 miles. 90 miles. Why, Rahim? Why are you doing that? Is that for charity or is that just for fun? Brother Rahim is probably doing that just for fun, mashallah. Why are you doing that, Brother Rahim? Do let us know.

0: One day, inshallah, one day our children will play. May Allah subhanahu wa ta'ala bless all the children out there, inshallah ta'ala. And pray, inshallah, that they too can one day play, inshallah. As I said, we will be speaking to Dr. Waqar, inshallah, who is also cycling, not with my dear brother Rahim, I don't think, but let's see where Dr. Waqar and the team are this morning. Dr. Waqar, assalamu alaikum.
1: Wa alaikum salam, brother. Wa alaikum salam.
0: Thank you so much for joining us this morning, yeah. And apologies for, of course, disturbing your start to this amazing challenge, mashallah.
1: Thank you.
0: Just before we start going into the challenge, Dr. Waqar, just a little bit about yourself. So if you want to just introduce yourself to the listeners, who you are, what you do, and how you're involved with the Imran Cancer Appeal.
1: So basically, I live in London, so I'm a primary care consultant, works as GP in central London, based here. So we have got a team, very close friends, so we do charity work. Every year we fundraise for different causes. Last time we did twice for Palestine. But this time, when I heard that the Shaukat Khanum Cancer Hospital Karachi is opening soon, my heart went for that we should do something for this noble cause to defeat cancer and give hope. Because the motto of our ride is that hope never dies. So we have to give hope to these children, these people. And also being in Sindh, you know, interior Sindh, there is no such hospital. There are hospitals, but this is the one which specifically gave everything, you know, free of cost to the deserving and needy people. And there is a robust process of processing and who needs it. Alhamdulillah, each and every penny, everything goes to this cause. And just to mention to your viewers and listeners as well, that we are paying everything from our own pocket. So nothing from this funding, this is going directly to the IKCA UK. And so far, alhamdulillah, we have raised about £24,000 without gift aids. And if you put gift aids, it's about £31,000-£32,000, alhamdulillah.
0: Absolutely amazing, mashallah. And listeners, the target that the team has is £50,000 is what they want to do for this challenge. Yeah. So they're halfway there, mashallah. And if you guys can support. And what I will ask you to do, Dr. Waqar, hopefully as soon as we finish the interviews, to send us your link, inshallah. Yeah. And I can share that amongst the listeners. And I'm sure that will be amazing.
1: Inshallah.
0: So you've said, obviously, with regards to yourself and the team, that you actually fundraise for different projects. Who's the team? How many of you are actually out there? And what?
1: So we are seven friends, and they're from different walks of life. I've got two GPs, Dr. Asad Nazee, Dr. Mohammed Kashif. Then I've got Mr. Mohammed Javed. He's an ophthalmology consultant, and he's one of the senior leaders. He's 63, still cycling, alhamdulillah, and he's going to cycle 400 kilometers in these 2.5 days. And then we have got Mohammed Irfan Sheikh, and he's an IT consultant. And then we have got a surveying consultant, Mr. Yusuf Malik. And we have got also a backup van, a backup reserve person. He's not cycling. He always, you know, support us in case in emergency we need something. So he will be sitting tight, anything happens. So though he's not traveling with us. So total seven members are raising funds for Shaukat Khanum Karachi, inshallah, this time.
0: MashaAllah, that sounds amazing. And it seems it's all of, you've been a group of professionals, MashaAllah. How did you guys get into this?
1: So I lived long time for Wolverhampton. These old lads are from Wolverhampton. I'm the only one who moved here. Personal reasons, my son is autistic, so because of his schooling I just moved here. Otherwise we were running a fitness club, so doing lots of different activities including small charity things. So the first charity ride which we did was in 2024, and that was for Palestine Medical Aid MEP charity, and we raised £23,000. Last year we did it for Palestine again, MATW, and we raised, alhamdulillah, an incredible £57,000 with gift aids. And alhamdulillah, this is, you know, people. And what I say, brother, that when nothing is small, £5, £10, £20, believe me, when two people go to eat some food, £100 easily we give, and we sometimes don't even check our receipts, how much they have charged, because we are so doing well here. So even I say, look, the rain droplets, some are small, some are bigger. Doesn't matter, you give 5, 10, 20, 30, somebody give 500, whatsoever you're comfortable. Finally, it's going to form a cloud which is going to rain, and that rain will go to those children and those needy people in Sindh, inshallah. And also, brother, for you, I should say, very best auditing system Shaukat Khanum have. Nothing related to any political person, political party. This is solely a board of governors runs it. auditing everything which is coming. And Alhamdulillah, so I'm very satisfied. I've been in touch with IKC here, thoroughly discussed, and they are supporting me throughout. We are on their Instagram page and we are on their Facebook page as well. So this is which all started for the last 4 or 5 years. And so Alhamdulillah, now we are here. So let's see what we do next year.
0: Mashallah, nice, amazing, mashallah. And especially, I think one very important point you mentioned is that you're in contact with the charity itself. You've done your due diligence, you've done your checks, making sure that the money will be rightly spent. And to be honest, amazing challenge itself. So you're actually cycling. So just to let the listeners know, these are seven brothers, mashallah, of Alhamdulillah, that you've got a support vehicle, which I think is extremely important. Yep, yep. Cycling from London to Brussels, subhanAllah. How many, you said, I think you mentioned a certain 400 kilometers. Is it? How many miles or kilometers?
1: So let me, 400 kilometers, and it's about, comes to about 325 miles. So the breakdown is that the seventh person, he's a reserve here, he's not cycling with us, and we this time not carrying a van with us. So what we have done is we have arranged a person who will drop our car, a seven-seater, which will be dropped to Dover. And then that person, we have arranged like a chauffeur or something, you can say, that will come back and our car will be there. We will ride from here to Dover. And then, so this will be about 80 miles today, inshallah, through, we will be taking the route Seven Oak and through Ashford, Folkestone, and then to Dover. So we're taking the ferry about 8 o'clock and then we'll reach Dunkirk, which is in France, and night stay there. And then next day we will again be riding about 65 miles, which is comes to about 90 kilometers. And then what we will do, we're planning to move our car sometime. That's a plan, but we have made some arrangement through local trains. So what we will do, we will, second night stay will be in Ghent. And third day on Saturday, inshallah, that will be about 60 kilometers when we enter Brussels. And then bit of, you know, pictures and all that to do and celebrate there, alhamdulillah. Maybe a bit of a lunch. And then we will take the local trains and come back to Dunkirk, where the car will be parked there in the garage. So this is the plan. So six riders, inshallah, and it's total about 400 kilometers. So it's about 80 to 90 kilometers each day. And third day is a little bit, we have got it a bit easier. It's Ghent to Brussels is about, you can say 40 miles or 60, 65 kilometers, inshallah. So we've got all our bikes, we've got pannier racks on it, we have got everything on those bags, and bikes are ready. Lots of, brother, it involves a lot of, preparations, background checks, you know, lots of things for traveling, and alhamdulillah. And I'm proud that at least, you know, this is what we can do. We have given a chance to people. We are paying everything. We are not taking anything out of this money. Believe me, this is very important. Some people say, "Oh, what's happening here? There's no fishy thing." So at least at the moment, it's costing us about £600, £650 each person. So that's, we are paying individually, and each and every donation of yours, inshallah, will reach Shaukat Khanam, Imran Khan Cancer Appeal.
0: MashaAllah, that's absolutely amazing. Really, really honorable thing you're doing, my dear brother. May Allah bless you guys. And we make dua, all of our listeners make dua, inshallah, that you get there safely. And inshallah, you're able to. And inshallah, once you do get there, please do share some pictures and videos when you get there, inshallah.
1: All the riders want to say hello to you. So let me very quickly, this is the Inspire Radio, and you are on live at the moment. Mama Javed, he's say hello, sir.
2: Hello, assalamu alaikum.
0: Wa alaikum assalam.
2: Assalamu alaikum. I'm Kashif here. Yeah, we are going for a beautiful ride today, inshallah.
3: Assalamu alaikum, Javed Asad here. And we are looking forward for this ride.
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0: MashaAllah, mashaAllah.
5: Good morning. Good morning and assalamu alaikum. This is Yusuf Malik from Wolverhampton. We're all here set, ready. All the drivers are ready to go. So thank you for supporting. Whoever's listening, just go onto our social media, whatever you can support, even if it's a little bit, just do what you can and keep the information alive. Follow our social media and make sure everything has been done. Thank you.
0: Mashallah,
1: thank you
0: mashallah.
1: Very much, brother.
0: Dr. Gaur, thank you so much, mashallah.
1: I'll share the link, inshallah. And yeah, you can forward it to brothers and sisters, and inshallah, that will be incredible.
0: I will do, inshallah. And keep us in the loop. Send me your updates and stuff as well. And we'd be lovely to
1: thank you,
0: to hear from you. Thank you so much.
1: So nice.
0: Allah bless you guys.
1: Thank you very much. Jazakumullah. Thanks. Assalamu alaikum.
0: That was, of course, Dr. Waqar there, mashallah. Absolutely amazing. Amazing. Seven brothers, six riding, I believe, and one, I think, going there for support. Alhamdulillah, alhamdulillah. My brother Rahim says, mashallah, such causes opportunities for donors to get involved and get ajr from it. Be a link in the chain of fundraising, and inshallah, your reward is Allah subhanahu wa ta'ala. Indeed, mashallah. Beautiful said, my brother Rahim. Do remember our dear brothers, Dr. Waqas Ahmed, Dr. Asad Nazir, Muhammad Kashif, Dr. Javed Askar, Irfan Sheikh, and Yusuf Malik, my dear and sisters. Do keep them in your du'as. May Allah bless them. May Allah make it easy for them. And may Allah subhanahu wa ta'ala make their journey successful. And as my dear brother Dr. Waqas was reminding us, my dear sisters, that they themselves have personally paid for, they will be paying obviously for their bikes, for their fixtures, eating, food, the night stay, everything, all the costs they're covering themselves. So to make sure that the every single penny is being able to be spent on the actual cause itself. So may Allah bless them, may Allah accept it from them, and may Allah subhanahu wa ta'ala inshallah make it a success. If you do want to donate, I will, as soon as I've got the link from Dr. Waqar, I will share it with you, and inshallah, if you would like to, if you would like to, of course, share that or donate or do whatever, then please do so. It will be amazing. Listeners, we don't have a riddle in as yet. Zakaria, or even Maryam or Adam, whoever it is, if anybody wants to send in a link, if you anybody wants a link, send in a riddle, do let me know and I can share that with the listeners. Or else, if you want to send, if you want to do a request, if you want to mention in particular, maybe you're doing a challenge, like my dear brother Rahim's doing 90 kilometers, 90 miles these days on Sunday, for some strange reason, I have no idea why. But yeah, do let me know if you're doing anything particular and if you want to, of course, donate. Also, listeners, just remind you, I myself will be doing the FOB challenge next week, inshallah. The FOB challenge that is Penny Fan, was it? I think yesterday we were trying to work out how it's pronounced. So do let me know if you can donate to that as well, inshallah ta'ala. And I've just secured some hiking poles from my dear Rahim, which I'm sure will be coming very, very useful next week, inshallah ta'ala. So yeah, I'm going to try to do some practice this week, but let's see how we can get. We've got a message coming in saying, Salam, can you please play a letter to my daughter? I can do. This is Buna Muhammad, letter to my daughter.
6: One God, and that He, subhanahu wa ta'ala, is most worthy of all your love. He created everything and has knowledge of all things, so never assign for Him a partner and be dutiful to Him. And know that when you sin, you must return to Him. And remember, by holding on to the rope of your Lord, it will only lead you into Jannah, a place of every pleasure where you shall remain and stay forever in the company of the best people scales have ever measured. Oh, my dear child, know that Allah has rights upon you and I. Firstly, that you establish your salah and never let it go until you die. So pray every prayer like it's your last chance to say goodbye, and never be shy to raise your hands and call Him up on speed dial. Oh, my baby girl, you are more beautiful than you will ever know. And you don't need anyone to tell you that, because your Lord, He made you so. So respect this very gift that Allah, He has bestowed, and don't expose what He enclosed except to those who He has chose. And know that this hijab that you will wear is so much more than just a cloth. It's a reminder to the world that you are so much more than what they watch. A mind, body, and soul not controlled by every little media box before every friend and trend. You only have to worry about impressing one God. And then after that, your mother is most worthy of all your love. She carried you for 9 months and cared for you with gentle love. So treat her with mercy and respect, even when you think she's wrong. And I promise we will try our very best to raise you in a loving home. I will tuck you in at night and read you stories till you sleep. Share with you the chronicles of Musa and Beni Israel. I'll tell you all about the whale who swallowed Nebi Yunus whole, and the ant that spoke to Suleiman from deep inside the hole. We will learn all about the Sahaba and memorize every single name. I'll tell you all about Bilal ibn Rabah and show you that our ancestry is the same. We will fall in love with the story of our Prophet again and again, and we will always cry every single time we get towards the end. I want to be your best friend. I want to be the one on whom you depend. I want you to call me from school and tell me that you forgot your homework at home again. I want to take you on trips. I want you to see the world. I want to hold your hand in front of the Kaaba and show you what heaven looks like on earth. I want to teach you to ride a bike. I want to teach you to drive a car. I want to teach you that chasing materialistic things will never get you very far, because some people are so poor, the only thing they have is money. I want to teach you to find contentment in Allah, and I promise that you will always be happy, because if the presidents, prime ministers, kings, and all the queens knew the blessings of Islam, wallahi, they would fight us for this deen. I want to be there for bad dreams. I want to tell you the truth about Halloween, why we don't dress up like shayateen, but I'll still buy you more candy than you can eat. I want to teach you that you reap what you sow, and that hard work and struggle will only help you to grow. I want to teach you to never back down from a challenge, and that honesty is the only way to ever go. I want to teach you the Quran. I want to make you love the Quran. I want you to memorize, act upon, and see the whole world through the Quran. I want you to understand Allah's prohibitions and His commands, and to follow the best of all examples, His Messenger, alayhi salatu wassalam. And one day, I pray that you will find true love, but not just to any man, but that you will marry a man whose first love is al-Islam. So if you want a man like Muhammad, be a woman like Khadija, the first supporter of this cause, and a mother to believers. Have the courage of Nusayba. Never back down from what is true. Defend what you believe, even when the whole world is out for you. Have the knowledge of Aisha. Become a scholar of this deen. Cure the people of misconceptions, because ignorance is a disease. Have the piety of Hafsa. Always keep Allah

Let them know that you're a queen. Have the strength of Sumaya and the sabr of Hajar. Be steadfast like Maryam, with tawakkal like Musa's mother. And when things get tough, be like the wife of Fir'aun. Attach

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1: The seven kinds of people whom Allah will shade with His shade on the day when there will be no shade except His are: a just ruler, a young man who grows up worshipping his Lord, a man whose heart is attached to the mosque, two men who love one another for the sake of Allah and meet and part on that basis, a man who is called by a woman of rank and beauty to fornicate and he says, "I fear Allah." A man who gives in charity and conceals it to such an extent that his left hand does not know what his right hand gives. And finally, a man who remembers Allah when he is alone and his eyes fill up with tears.
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0: Ya Allah, labbaik, Allahumma labbaik, mashallah. 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
1: The world is a very, very big house, many people living in many rooms. We must open all the doors.

Indeed, indeed. Here we come, Allah. Here we come. A beautiful little track there, mashallah. Listen, let's quickly go to the Salah spot before we go any further. My brother Josie sending in a visit my mosque open day invitation. Next Sunday, 4th of October, you're warmly invited to Masjid Al-Furqan, mashallah. Masjid Al-Furqan open day, which is taking place, alhamdulillah, which is beautiful. Jazakallah for that, my dear brother Josie. I will share that around and inshallah, I'm sure many people will, of course, come to see that. Listeners, let's quickly go to the Salah spot. Salah al-Fajr this morning, 5:17. Sunrise, 6:50. Zohr, 12:59. Asr, 5 o'clock. Maghrib, 6:59. Isha is at 8:17. Tomorrow, Fajr is at 5:18. 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Jummah, tomorrow, 12:59. Asr, 4:58. 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Listeners, you're listening to Inspire FM. It is the Rise and Shine show. Going over to the news. Australia launches urgent review after OpenAI program hacks a government health portal. The program or agent hacked a portal containing data from Australia's Medicare scheme. Experts believe it's the world's first known AI breach of a government system. Blood tests find high levels of cancer-causing forever chemical in residents near factory. A story there on the BBC. Teenagers to be offered a new vocational GCSE subjects in school. And judge temporarily overturns Trump's White House media ban. Your thoughts on that. Going over to the Al Jazeera website, we have got Iran rejects US bullying, insists it remains open for negotiations. EU's costs stresses a dialogue in a meeting with Iran's Pashkian. US Navy confirms 8 suicide attempts in USS Abraham Lincoln strike group during extended Middle East deployment. Israeli forces attack villages and bomb solar panels in South Lebanon. And Trump's US summit. Here's what's on the agenda, why it matters. This is, the story in the Al Jazeera website. And they uprooted it all. There's a story here saying they uprooted it all. Israel bulldozes Palestinian-owned olive groves. Subhanallah, there's a story there in the Al Jazeera website. Going over to the sport, let's have a quick look what's in the sport. We've got the UEFA Champions, Women's Champions League. We've got the international friendlies, and still, so tomorrow, international friendlies. On Saturday, UEFA Nations League. Yeah, more international friendlies on the weekend. So I think there's it's about a 2-week break for a 2-week break for the Premier League, inshallah. We got a message coming in from Asalaamu Alaikum, hope you're well. Can you tell Aya Noor we are really proud of her? She's such an intelligent, beautiful girl, mashallah, mashallah. May Allah bless Aya Noor and may Allah subhanahu wa ta'ala keep her amazing always, mashallah, mashallah. May Allah bless her, ameen. We also got a message from Mr. Josie saying appreciated, jazakallah, my dear brother Josie. Lovely to hear from you, mashallah. Hope you're doing well. And yeah, pray the visit my mosque open day goes well. It's 8:35, listeners, 8:35. Got a message saying, can you please play Kalbi Phil Medina? So we'll go to that right now. It's 8:36. Plenty of time to play more. And also a reminder about the Medina Masjid Charity Dinner. Medina Masjid Charity Dinner is on Saturday the 10th, listeners. £25 is a ticket, £20 if you buy a table or 10 for £200, so works at £20 each. I have tickets available. 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

عيد قلبي في المدينة. ما شاء الله قلبي في المدينة. We've got a message coming in from Mrs. Ishaq saying, when is the charity dinner and how to purchase tickets? The charity dinner is on Saturday the 10th, Mrs. Ishaq, Saturday the 10th of October. So not this Saturday, i.e. in 2 days' time, but in fact, two weeks from 2 days' time. So Saturday the 10th. And how to purchase tickets? You purchase it through me. I've got the physical tickets and I can pass them on to you, inshallah. I think what would be amazing, Mrs. Ishaq, obviously a single ticket is £25, but it'll be amazing if you can take a table for £200 and then you can obviously try to get other people. So what I've done, what I did was I bought a table for £200 and we've got a number of local brothers who we're in a WhatsApp group, and I said, yep, let's go for it, guys. We'll all pitch in and we'll all basically get a table. And that's what we did. We got a table, and alhamdulillah, literally within a few hours, the full 10 were booked, mashallah. Mrs. Sark says, sorry, I'm not in Luton that weekend, but I was thinking the same, to buy the table, subhanAllah. Maybe you can buy the table and encourage others, Mrs. Sark, if you can, that'll be amazing. Maybe you can purchase a table or commit to a table and get others to book onto that, inshallah, if you can, inshallah. But listeners, this is supporting Medina Masjid, our local Medina Masjid, mashallah. 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Tickets are £25 or £200 for a table of 10. It's 8:40, listeners, 8:40 on this Thursday morning. It's Thursday the 24th of September. We were speaking to Dr. Waqas before the break, and they are doing an amazing challenge. My dear sisters, they are cycling from London to Brussels. I think he was saying it works out about 350 odd miles, 470 something, was it, kilometers, something like that. But yeah, alhamdulillah, seven of them, alhamdulillah, going for this amazing challenge for, of course, Imran Cancer Appeal. May Allah subhanahu wa ta'ala make it easy for them, inshallah ta'ala. It's 8:41, a request. The request was for Zain Bika, but I just came across Raif and Sintessa. Ya Allah, this is one of my personal favorites. Make sure you say Ameen to these beautiful du'as.

Ya Allah, Ya Allah, answer our call. Ya Allah, my dear brother Imran says, with the way petrol prices are going now, I might have to start walking to the gym. Crazy how high they are. It is absolutely crazy. It's literally, has it gone to £2? I've seen some places over £2 for diesel. It's crazy. It's not good. It might be good. It might be good to start walking, my dear brother Imran. Then you don't have to go to the gym. You can actually walk to the gym saying, yep, I'm done. Walk back and you're done. Have a blessed day, bro. Inshallah, we'll speak tomorrow. Inshallah, inshallah. Take care, my dear brother. May Allah bless you, my dear brother Imran, and Jazakallah for your messages. We had a message saying, can you please play Zain Bika? Let's go to Liberal's Mountains of Makkah. It's 8:44. I think we should have time for one more track. We should have time for one more track after this. Let me know if you want me to dedicate it to you. 0777 948

Yes, indeed. The Mountains of Makkah, the beautiful, blessed Mountains of Makkah. Zain Vika is there. It's from the album Mountains of Makkah as well, actually. It's 8 to 48 listeners, and we've got a request saying, can you please play Hamza Khan? Indeed, haven't played Hamza Khan for a little while. I haven't seen Hamza, actually, for a while as well. When did I see him? I saw him on the bank holiday weekend, where there was the Fountain, event, a cricket event, mashallah. My dear brother Hamza was there, so I had a good little catch up with him. I hope he's well. Hope he's well, inshallah. And yeah, I hope you guys are all well. I leave you with, I've selected for you, Ab To Bas Ek Hi Dhun Hai. This is Hamza Khan taking us up to, actually, shall we change it to Lamha? I haven't played Lamha for a little while. I'm going to change it to Lamha. This is going to be Lamha taking us up to the end of the show, listeners. A massive, massive jazakallah here for tuning in. May Allah bless you all. And may Allah protect you all. Have a beautiful day, inshallah ta'ala. And hopefully we shall speak tomorrow, inshallah ta'ala. If you do have any, of course, trips that you're doing, or if you have any events or similar to the charity dinners or anything like that that you want us to announce or get involved in, then let us know. Send the information in. You could WhatsApp it in, or you could in fact email in info@inspirefm.org. And we can, of course, let the listeners know. Do let me know, of course, if anybody wants any tickets for the Medina Masjid charity dinner on the 10th of October. And also do let me know if you can donate to my cause for the, of course, hike that I'm doing next week on Penny Van, I think it's called, 800 and I think it was a 46 or 86 or something like that, meters high, inshallah ta'ala. Listeners, a massive jazakallah for tuning in. Take care. Have a beautiful day. Assalamu alaikum. ورحمة الله وبركاته.

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1: When you have a terrible day, you just want to scream, so just turn to Allah. When you're feeling so down, you have lost all hope, just turn to Allah. When you're feeling betrayed, you just want to curse, just turn to Allah. When you can't see a way out of a terrible situation, just turn to Allah. When you're feeling like you have no self-esteem, just turn to Allah. When you're feeling all okay and the world is at your feet, just remember not to forget Allah. You can then be certain He will remember you.
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13: Assalamu alaikum and welcome to the Book Club show on Inspire 105.1 FM. My name is Imrana Mahmood, and on today's show, I am delighted to be joining by my very special guest, Noor. So Noor is a traveller driven by curiosity and conscience, creating content that aims to de-influence and rehumanise. Journeying between different worlds, from protesting to learning and volunteering, pursuing humanity, freedom and liberty, all in the hopes of inspiring change. So I think we'll just dive straight into the conversation. So how are you doing, Noor?
14: Yeah, I'm doing very well. I'm very excited to be speaking today about some of my crazy, eccentric stories and adventures.
13: I am really looking forward to the conversation. And actually, I think that's kind of how we first got in touch. It was through like online. I think we started following each other and I was like, this lady is going to really wonderful places, doing really amazing work. And I think one of the best things about social media in that sense is just being able to connect things that we resonate with. But firstly, I think my question is, obviously, let's begin with your love of traveling. How does that inspire you?
14: Travel has been a huge part of my life. I think it really starts with this core concept of movement. Mm-hmm. When I was young and trying to empower myself, there was so much through movement that allowed me to really feel inspired and connected and dive deeper into myself. Mm-hmm. It started with sports. I just needed to get all that energy out there. But actually, as I started to dive into my history and my culture and my religion, I realized that I'm from a diaspora, and actually movement is part of survival. But it's more than that. It's nurturing the deepest parts of our soul. I come from a land where migration and movements across the Silk Route are what defined my people, our language, our love and our culture, and the hospitality that is absolutely renowned in Pakistan worldwide. So for me, movement then became a really kind of core inspiring thing. And then finally, growing up on a council estate, movement also meant that socioeconomic improvement in my life, of being able to educate myself and pursue a bachelor's and master's so that I could achieve all of these dreams that I have. And so movement has been a really core theme for me, and it's just been incredibly empowering. And that's all culminated in the chapter of my life where I get to choose what my next steps are instead of going through the hurdles that we have set in front of us. And movement has been the life force that has allowed me to enjoy everything that I do.
13: Yeah, I mean, that's such a really beautiful way to encapsulate it. And I don't think I've ever actually stopped to think about travellers as movement. And especially, like you said, being from the diaspora as well, that is such a, it's a deep-rooted thing, right, from whether or not, or whatever we've experienced, because it's like generations of that like happening. So you said that obviously it kind of began a little bit with your interest in sport, but how much travel were you exposed to when you were growing up? Is that kind of quite common?
14: Yeah, sure. So when I was younger, I really was privileged in my life that my family were always in other countries and took us along to experience that and to begin to lay the foundations of us having some humility and patience and openness to the world. We came from a very kind of privileged background growing up in the Western world, particularly outside of London. So we were very much in the bubble, and our parents wanted us to actually kind of be true to our roots. You know, my mum learned to read and write by drawing in sand in the village, in the Gaon. And, you know, that's something that has then been the start of her education and passing that down. She wanted us to really be learning that in our childhood and establishing those principles. But aside from my parents' crazy travels of driving us from England to Pakistan twice.
13: Wow.
14: By road. Yeah.
13: Nice.
14: This was also like in the 90s post the events in Yugoslavia. So we were actually during the fall of Yugoslavia passing through those countries. And that was like a huge part of, there was this sentiment in the air that really got me to see a different side to travel. So when I had all my friends like, oh, I went to a beach in Spain and, you know, I was playing with like playing dolphins and mermaids in the swimming pool, I was like, wow, you know, I was actually out there providing food to people that I always didn't know and petting a dog because it had been so traumatized and things like that. So that was a huge part of it. But I think there's also a lot of other influences as I was growing up. So on TV, I used to watch Michael Palin, all his travel documentaries. I used to love Anthony Bourdain and I love food. So there was that kind of excitement to travel that was put into me. And then actually at quite a young age, I got into motorbiking and I watched The Long Way Round, which is Ewan McGregor and Charlie Borman traveling through less known routes on motorbike. And those things really played into kind of the feelings that I had as a child, that I want to move and I want to travel and I want to experience these beautiful things. So there's loads of things that have ultimately led me to travel.
13: It's really interesting to know actually some of those influences. And I wonder, obviously, because it's the book club show, has there ever been particular like books or blogs or things that you've read that have kind of piqued that interest in traveling and seeing other countries?
14: Yes. So for me, I used to spend a lot of time in the library. All through childhood, through to secondary school, I had to very independently study. So I found myself in the library a lot of the time. And I remember this very distinct shelf. So at my school, if you were a sixth form or above, you were allowed in a very particular part of the library. Right, okay. And because I was spending so much time there, the librarian let me sneak in. I got access to the sixth form.
13: Underage.
14: Yeah,
13: I know.
14: And I remember as soon as I got into this secret area and I was looking around this part of the library, there was this shelf right at the top that caught my eye. And I always look what's out of reach because that's probably where the good stuff is. And it was just this row of Michael Palin books. And growing up, I had a dog called Sahara and there was a book called Sahara. Right. So immediately I was just drawn to this. And I worked my way through that shelf of all the Michael Palin diaries and just his stories of travel and, you know, his Monty Python years. And those just got me onto this whole travel section. And then it really tied in well to the books I read as a child that were very fantasy based, so like Lord of the Rings and Tales of Red Wall and Series of Unfortunate Events. You have all these amazing environments that are laid out for the characters' challenges to unfold. And as I started to look through these travel books, I was like, look at this mountain and look at this ocean. And it looks like the setting of this amazing thing. So there was a lot of books on the shelf that were, you know, I was picking up because I'm drawn to them.
13: So, Noel, you mentioned obviously like visiting libraries like when you were younger. We're obviously like in a day and age at the moment, especially young people spending more time online and to be honest, even adults. How important are libraries still at the moment? And how can maybe that shape the way people are engaging with the world around them, do you think?
14: I am a passionate believer in the role that libraries play within society and communities. The main thing that I found within libraries when I was growing up is that they were a place of safety, sanctuary, and also they were a third space. I had the ability to speak to people well out of my age range, telling me amazing stories about their life and influencing me because we came to a common ground of the library. I think as I see the next generation engaging more on the internet, I'm really proud of the immense possibilities that are open to them. But this lack of third spaces, I'm starting to see that people are really struggling with that. And now we're seeing a kind of epidemic in a way of there's nowhere to really go and connect with people. So for me, I think libraries are really important in terms of the environment that they create. But there's also an element of it's a platform that is not curated, you know? Like, sure, the books on the shelf and the funding that they get and the books that they decide to put up there, you know, that's all very restricted or is down to one person. But the internet and algorithms are pulling you away from information a lot of the time, or actually they're echo chambers. They're validating what you already know. And one of the things that I really loved about a library is that when I was in school, there was a lot of books that were written by the hunters who got to write their own history. And those were the books that were readily available to me and translated. And actually, that was quite a frustrating thing for me because I could see this is the story you want me to see of the world. But actually, there's a whole other group of diaspora and ancestors that don't get to write their histories and stories because they're not getting translated, because they're not getting published, and because they're not getting exported around the world into libraries that are hitting me. So I think there was also, in some way, it created a vacuum for curiosity. And that really drove me to go and look at libraries around the world. And I actually had a friend laugh at me once. He travels a lot, and actually his background is political science. So I thought I was in good company to ask, you know, I'm visiting your home country, do you have any recommendations? And he was like, oh, what do you love to do? And I went, I would really love to go to a library. And he burst into laughter and was like, seriously, is that what you're going to spend your time doing? But to me, I've picked up books all around the world just because the writer was in front of me and I wanted to hear their story. I've gone into random little communities and conversations and picked up really heartfelt writing. And the art of writing and written form to me is something that is important for my career. But I think it's also important for my psychology. Mm-hmm. When I was learning, actually from a young age, how to pass exams, my tutor always told me that the physical movements on paper is a part of rewiring your brain to learn the concepts that you have. So the act of writing and the act of reading to me has always been extremely crucial to growing my mind, but also connecting with people. So libraries, I think, are something that needs to be protected and cherished. They're really the heart of society and community. And I hope they continue to get funding.
13: Yeah, exactly. Because we are literally in a crisis at the moment in terms of funding cuts and kind of almost to some extent a hidden agenda with why certain subjects and why certain places are experiencing like a lack of money. And I really love what you said about a third space. And I think you're absolutely right. We're almost living in a world with so many binaries and that are being forced on us. And I think this idea of having a space which, like you said, is to some extent can be created, but that leaves open to interpretation, and whether that's online or with information. And there is so much disinformation online. And I think you're right. I think letting people, especially young people, I guess, explore their own imagination and kind of step into a different world through books. And obviously you're doing that, obviously both with your reading, but then through your travel as well. How has then visiting like other countries, and obviously we're going to come on to some of the places that you visited, influenced, would you say, the person that you are today?
14: I think we're shaped by everyone who leaves a fingerprint on us, and that includes like the land, the air, the water that I've drank, and the mountains that I've seen. For me, there was something that really stuck with me in some of the books that I was reading when I was younger, and Michael Palin had this quote, which was, once a travel bug bites, there is no known antidote, and I know that I shall be happily infected until the end of my life. And reading that as a 12-year-old and already having, you know, that bite and that infection, I felt incredibly empowered. So travel has been an ability for me to address the worst parts of my personality because I'm human. I get angry, I get frustrated, I have to check my patience, and I need to be a lot kinder to myself and to those around me. And when I was a young 20-year-old first venturing out into the world, traveling, I was doing it in all the wrong ways. I was being a tourist, not a traveler. And so travel has really shaped me to be able to communicate without a common language, to empathize, to show love in a way that is just at a higher vibration. And that's, and I receive it as well. So I'm extremely grateful.
13: And I think sometimes we, again, talking about movement and going to places, so much of that we sometimes take for granted. For those of us who can travel, and I guess whether that's abroad or even within the country that you live in, the idea of just going to new places, it does come with like a sense of privilege. And to be able to do that with an element of safety, you know, is a massive blessing as well. So in terms of particular places that you travel, what would you say are like the top three and why?
14: This is
13: probably really hard. It's probably going to be a hard question, but
14: Well, I guess just to kind of give the listeners an idea of how far and wide I've traveled. I mean, I've volunteered with refugees from London to Calais to Egypt with those who are evacuating out of Rafah. And, you know, I've met people from all walks of life who have really been faced with the challenge of having to move. But I've also faced people with a lot of privilege when they've traveled with us. And I'm trying to find kind of a right balance between that. Sorry, just repeat your question because I don't want to go off point.
13: So it was literally like, what would you say your top three places you visited and why?
14: So out of all of those, I think I'd say what were my top three travel goals and then the countries that ticked that off. Sorry, I don't want
13: to... No, rephrase the question by all means. That's all good.
14: So for me, when I first started to really travel in more recent years, I realized that there was a part of history that I wasn't being told. And I wanted to go and talk to people. So a huge part of the politics and the issues that I'm seeing in society really revolve around genocide and the persecution and xenophobia. That's the reality of what I'm experiencing as a British Pakistani. So the kind of three paces that hit that travel goal that were incredibly soul nurturing were Bosnia, Kosovo, and Jordan, just to understand how they've persevered and protected their culture and their people and all the amazing things they did during that time. I would also say the other travel goal that I had is I enjoy riding motorbikes, and I always did it in a very safe environment in places that I knew. But the biggest trip that influenced me was my trip to Malaysia, where I just decided on a whim, me and my husband are going to land in Kuala Lumpur, rent some motorbikes and just go up into the mountains for 2 weeks. And that was just, you know, my first attempt at riding a motorbike, figuring out motorbike mechanics as I go. How do you fix a flat tire? And brake fluid is leaking everywhere it's getting all over my stuff. And like, how much do I pack? So yeah, the Malaysia trip of like independently motorbike traveling, just out in the elements. And we were living through thunderstorms and we were seeking refuge in indigenous areas where there's like 3-4 kind of wooden built houses, and we're talking to them about Palestine and Islamic language to kind of say like we're not a danger, and they welcomed us in and made us tea and sat with us and things like that. So Malaysia was certainly, you know, an amazing trip, but the most prominent trip that stuck to me was I want to challenge my biases. And I've been very conditioned by media and also by those who live in the Western world to only see one version of certain countries. Afghanistan was the most incredible to me. I went with friends who took their children for the first time to go visit grandma. I went during the time where the regime had changed, the Taliban had returned to power and were operating the country. All international relations had been shut down, so the only way you could enter was either via Dubai or Pakistan. So we went to free Pakistan and entered Afghanistan. And it was the most exceptional trip I've had in my life. I went there with so many things that I want to challenge. You know, I'm on the ground. I hear about these women that don't get to do these things and women who don't get to get this education. But when I actually sat down with girls who are going to school there and girls who haven't been able to complete their university degrees and talked to them about their life and you know, sit amongst their mother who's seeing two different worlds for their daughters and really understand that. But then also going around that country and seeing bullet holes framing everything, seeing how the men respond to challenges and frustrations on the journey because of what they've had to face, but also the kindness and the sweetness and just the whole part of this culture that's never had the opportunity to be shown to the rest of the world. Because we came in as guests at a time where the country was pretty much locked down, people were really going out of their way to show the amazing side of Afghanistan. And that was part of the privilege as well. But yeah, that to me was a country that we do not do justice to.
15: I think I can totally see, you know, what you mean, because it is relentless in terms of Afghanistan as a country, and especially in the transition coming into like a post 9/11 world. And I think you're right, so much of media, again, you know, we're talking about, you know, agendas, and in the West we don't learn the history of so much, and I think it's really lovely that you were able to experience that for yourself. But then I guess that impacts how you then think about traveling it itself, and then maybe going to other countries that you haven't, like, I guess, what helps you make those intentions before traveling? Like, how do you pick, or I don't know, you know, like, yeah.
14: It's a very difficult thing, because although I don't necessarily present as very Muslim, in my mindset I am. And so I have a massive faith in Allah that he'll always look after me. That's since young. Every challenge, everything that made me remind myself that diamonds are only created under pressure, there was always a tie to Allah and a direct conversation that I was having with him. And so I put my faith completely to him. I'm like, you know what would create the best version of me. You know what's my weakest part right now. And you've always guided me. You've always done so much for me. So please continue to do that. And so I really leave it open. I have broad search for the internet of what flights are within this budget of £500 or £1,000, what's got good weather at this time. You know, I don't want to end up in any more climate disasters in Malaysia during thunderstorms. Right. Once in a lifetime, triple storm somehow happened when we were there.
15: Yeah.
14: But I think the intention for me is really allowing myself to just go anywhere and to expose myself to things that I don't want to go, you know, looking for Japan and having the experience of samurais and temples and doing all this touristy things. I want to leave it open to how am I just going to connect with people that I don't otherwise know. So for me, it's very difficult to decide where I'm going or when. It's just this constant hunger and thirst that, I mean, there's this quote that always has stuck with me, and I'm going to be bringing up loads of quotes during this, sorry. But it's cover the earth before it covers you. And so there's no particular, you know, direction that I'm going for. All our ancestors used to just pursue, you knew that sustenance was at the end, and just put the faith that journey is necessary. And I've been very privileged to have been constantly blessed by putting that faith into the higher beings.
15: No, alhamdulillah, it's really lovely to hear. And how do you then, I guess, grapple between, you obviously there's this label you know, of being a travel content creator, right? And we talk about things online and being all about aesthetics, or because you have to be, like if we take I won't name a particular social media platform, but let's just take social media generally, there needs to be certain things that you're ticking in order to have an audience and to keep that interest, etc. So how are you balancing doing all of that, but then, like you're saying, staying connected to what your intentions are, you know, maybe, you know, to your faith, or, you know, all the other things that make the identity that we have? Like, how are you balancing both of those, I guess?
14: I think there's a constant tension in that. For me, I look to what was my life experience, and then I want to, you know, look at the positives of that and deliver that elsewhere. So for me, there were so many people that in one moment had an impact on me. And as I got older, and I get imposter syndrome about this all the time, I realized that there's other people looking up to me now, just as I was looking up to those people and so impressed by them. And there's something that always sticks with me when I was working with individuals who had evaded through Rafah and made their way to Egypt, that there was... because I do come across as very aesthetically pleasing, there was a bunch of little girls that were like, "You're a princess. Oh my God, we've met a princess." So cute. And like, I looked at all the adults. I was like, "Do I lean into this?" Right, and I was like, "Yes, I'm a princess. Yes." And then, but for those little girls, it made their world. And it allowed them for a moment to just be outside of the realm of reality that they were looking at. And that led to actually a princess party for all the girls. And I got to go and crown them all. Which to me seemed really kind of like, I felt a bit awkward and shy. And I was like, why am I doing this? And I feel like, you know, this isn't really me. But to those little girls, they met a princess and they got crowned by one. And the like level of courage and strength that they suddenly got in that moment to just kind of play and to laugh and to hug and to show love without having to be concerned about strangers and everything that they've been taught while surviving a genocide. Like that to me, I realized that my individual moments that I'm also, you know, helping others. So that constant tension, my priority is I want to have a positive impact. And that's why my content and, you know, being aesthetic and being well put together isn't my highest priority. I'm doing this for myself. I'm doing this because if I can inspire one person out there, that's all that matters. You know, I don't care too much about how big my following is or how much engagement I get. It would help to share my message, sure. But that's not my highest priority in life. I get messages all the time of people after years of watching me who are like, "Do you know what? Just thank you so much for what you do." And it's felt me empowered to speak up or to go and address the biases that I have about certain countries. And that's all that matters to me. That's if people are thinking about me or see me and smile, then think about all the blessings I'm getting in the afterlife. And that's really what I'm here for. So I hope that, in some way I can be a positive role model just by being my quirky, eccentric, really disorganized self.
15: I don't know how disorganized we have to at the end. We're not going to reveal all our secrets. Yeah. But I think we all to some extent are. But no, I think that's a really important reminder, because otherwise it's very easy when you're on social media just to view things through a particular lens. But actually, you know, having or thinking about those deep layers, I think, is really, really important.
14: I think also I want, you know, people think about goals and they look at it in like, how many followers and likes did I get on that video? But I'm in it for the love of the game. Like, I love to create content. I love to create photography. And if I can go about telling a visual storytelling or in writing, then that's an achievement for me. Mm. So my content is, it's always been about de-influencing and rehumanizing. And that de-influencing part is that everything that you're seeing in the modern day on social media, the people that control that have a very specific agenda that they want to deliver. So actually, I'm quite happy that I'm not really clicking with the algorithm.
15: Yeah,
14: that's a point of pride for me.
15: Yeah, that's a really great way, I think, to end the first half of the show. So, listeners, I'm talking to Noor, who is a travel content creator. We've been talking a little bit about her, some of her favourite places to visit, some of her intentions for travelling. But we'll be back in a few moments, and we're going to carry on our discussion. I hope we take you to other places as well. So see you in a few moments. Assalamu alaikum.
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6: Assalamu alaikum and welcome back to the Book Club show on Inspire 105.1 FM. My name is Imrana Mahmood and I am in the studio today with Noor, who is a travel content creator. And her basic aim through traveling is driven by curiosity and conscience, creating content that aims to de-influence and rehumanize. The first half of the show, we were talking a little bit about what's inspired her love of traveling when she was younger, and some of her intentions behind it. And I think they're really big and beautiful intentions. And I think the best way to do the work that we do is to have that always in mind, because that's the best way to make a positive difference in the world. So we're going to carry on our conversation. And also, just at the end of the second half, I was talking to you about some of the places that you visited. You mentioned places like Bosnia and Jordan and the impact that that's had. What is the next place that you're hoping to travel to, and maybe another couple that are on your bucket list at the moment?
7: Sure. So the top of my mind is Vietnam. There is an amazing history to it. And I'm currently on this journey of trying to understand communities that have come together and overcome change, and what those political movements look like. Because I started with the current events that have been going on in the world in the time that I've been alive, from post 9/11 to things that we've been seeing occur in the Gulf as well. And so I found myself asking a lot of questions of, okay, I can see through Nelson Mandela's movements that BDS has been very empowering to South Africa, and actually being able to have an impact at the economic level is one of the most powerful things that we can do. At a time when I wasn't able to find my voice to influence the change that I wanted to see in the world, that was really, really empowering. Mm-hmm. But actually, I've now started to evolve past that, and I really want to be using my voice a lot more. And so as I talk to my Western friends about where do they love to travel, Southeast Asia is top of the list. And, oh, I had a great time at a beach in Thailand, and I had a boat ride in Vietnam, and, you know, all these amazing things. But I always heard about the Vietnam War when I was younger. And, you know, being in Britain and that's more of an America focus, there wasn't much history around that.

0: But their acts of resistance and the way that their community came together, and particularly in line with international humanitarian law, the way that they went and achieved their freedom, mm-hmm. to me was just an amazing case study. I, by profession and by background, I'm a lawyer. So I really like to see how political movements and what we see as the Overton window, so what society sees as acceptable, mm-hmm. And how that is balanced against the reality of how people have had to face overwhelming challenges in order to... be able to, you know, see the change that they want in their community. Vietnam was at the forefront. Mm. Selfishly as well, it has some of the most beautiful nature in the world. And if you're a motorbiker, it has the Ha Giang Loop, which is an amazing loop of about 2 to 3 days where you go through some amazing mountains and bays. But one thing that's really important to me, which I've mentioned before, is that Anthony Bourdain had influence on me, and he always said, don't be a tourist, be a traveler. And as I've traveled through off the beaten tracks and taking routes that Google Maps says, you definitely should not be going that way, I've actually managed to meet some of the most incredible people. And it's given me the confidence to speak up at times where I otherwise wouldn't. You know, just ask a question, have a chat. Oh, how's your day going? Thank you for this. How do you make this? All of those past experiences are really now imploring me to go to Vietnam. And as I start to explore Asia more, the histories of all the different points in time and all the amazing people that have come out of the global South. Mm-hmm. And as I pursue that, I've been to Morocco. I'd like to revisit to go to Fez, the first university mm-hmm. that was built by Muslim women. The reason that we wear graduation gowns are because they're a reflection of the hijab that these women established. Mm-hmm. So that's really important to me. So it's all these little touches of things that I want to feel empowered by. That's what I look for on this earth. Mm-hmm. I definitely have gone to places that I didn't really have at the top of my list, but they have influenced me and opened up my mind. Places like Jordan, you know, I always wanted to go to Petra, but I didn't really realize that actually a huge amount of Palestine are part of the Jordanian history. And I found myself there as I was exploring Palestine. So I'm really happy that I'm able to be open to have the privilege of a budget that is very wide, that I can go to countries that, you know, at any whim. But I think Vietnam is at the top of my list because I want to take a moment to appreciate how much I've achieved. A huge part of my travels was to look through my own childhood and history. And one of the most empowering people for me was my grandfather. And he spent a lot of time with the Pakistan Air Force out in Oman. And so, you know, he's the first that empowered me to get on a motorbike, but also to be an independent woman, you know, cycling a motorbike, riding a motorbike at about 14 years old through the markets of Pakistan are going to draw a lot of attention. And you're going to get a lot of men squaring up to you. And my granddad made sure that I had the confidence to carry myself strongly and well, because I have every right to be in these spaces, to take up space in a gracious way. And so now that he's unfortunately passed during COVID, I've been following a path that he laid out for me. So that took me to Oman, that took me on Umrah to Saudi Arabia, but to many other countries as well that he spoke of. And so because I'm so privileged to have achieved the chapter of exploring my history and my inner self, I can now explore the stories of those that are lesser known. Mm-hmm. And so that's the kind of evolution that's happened for me in more recent years.
1: Yeah.
0: It's definitely from a place of privilege.
1: No, but it's really amazing to hear, because I think it's that kind of age old thing of it's so important to know where we've come from in order to kind of start looking forward and to be able to unpick our history, to learn from it. And how lovely to hear about like your grandfather's influence as well. And actually, you know, it's so important that we have those people in our lives to, yeah, like you said, kind of put that path in front of us and then we can kind of walk in. I think that's really wonderful.
0: And when everyone's telling you you're crazy and what are you doing, he's like, she's right to be doing that. I'm right here to support her.
1: No, I know. And it's so wonderful. I mean, I think about my granddad. He was definitely like my best friend in so many ways in terms of that. When we talk about empowerment, it's really important. And you know, you were talking about in the first half looking at, you know, travel as a form of movement and being from the diaspora, and this idea of you know, I think there's a hadith along the lines of be in this world as a traveler, right? And that's such, I feel like I'm speaking to you and you're almost living what that means. And I think it's really resonating with me to the extent I haven't traveled as much, but you know, it's the beauty of it, right? It's actually what you learn and how you evolve as a person. I think it's really lovely to see. Have there though been any specific challenges though while traveling? And I'm sure there probably are, but yeah, just out of curiosity really.
0: I think the beauty of life is the challenges that are put in front of you. Trials and tribulations are what are part of traveling. there's so many challenges. I think this was actually the question that I had the most examples for.
1: Right.
0: Okay. More than what countries do I want to go to next was like, can you name challenges you've been through? Right. I think there was kind of a couple of key concepts that I kind of wanted to answer to. Mm-hmm. I was very lucky to be able to travel in very safe environments. Mm-hmm. When I was younger, you know, going to Europe and there's clear infrastructure en route and there's signs in English and you're not really challenged outside of your comfort zone. Mm-hmm. Also going on school trips, I was kind of exposed to moving into France and Italy and exploring those. So they felt very comforting. That for me isn't travel, right? That's mm-hmm. just, that's buying a ticket for an experience and a show that's been put on for you. So for me, I wanted to really, really travel. And I found that one of the biggest challenges was being uncomfortable and actually finding my own strength. So there was one thing, I mean, a lot of people that know me now, I refuse to do tour groups. The reason for that is because I found myself trapped with characters for long periods of time that I thought I could tolerate, but they made me realize I'm not as tolerant as I thought I was. And so we had on one trip an individual that it was a once-in-a-lifetime trip. We were motorbiking through the Himalayas of Pakistan, and we were going through the Hindu Kush. And so this is a challenging two-week motorbike ride. And we were there was a member of the group that was there for her, for social media pics and content, but also to fill a part of herself where she was facing a lot of loneliness. Mm. And so we welcomed that. We created a safe space for that. We really tried to do everything we could to help her go through this journey that she was trying to achieve. But that also enabled a behavior where no one else's priorities mattered. Mm-hmm. And we actually found ourselves in a situation up in, I think about 13,000 above feet in a on a mountainside where my husband ended up injured and someone had a concussion. And she decided to just, she was not having a great day and stormed off. And we actually were not informed and no one could find her. So we had this disastrous 2 hours where we were running around like headless chickens trying to find her. And she turned up, she was back at the accommodation having a cup of tea while we were dealing with someone who needed stitches and a concussion. And we were emergency medical evacuating them out. And we actually delayed that because we were concerned for her. Little did we know that the team spirit hadn't quite, you know, carried across. So one of the kind of big things I learned through that experience is being tolerant, but also knowing your limit and knowing when to speak up for yourself and advocate for yourself. I think it was very easy when I saw my husband injured that I went into mama bear mode and suddenly started, you know, speaking up. But actually, my feelings were hurt a lot earlier than that situation during that journey. And I think I could have spoken up for myself. And it made me realize that there's certain we need to be wise as Muslims to be cautious of the words that we use. We shouldn't cause harm. We shouldn't upset people. We need to be very careful. So I thought that meant keep my mouth shut and be silent. And actually, I realized that there's a power in organizing my thoughts and speaking up and addressing things and confronting them head on. So that's definitely one of the kind of biggest challenges. You'll never see me on a tour group again. But, you know, when you're traveling, you're also exposed to the environment. And I think one of the biggest kind of the most startling things for me has been realizing the impact of climate change. I think that's been the biggest challenge for me. I'm going to countries that I've been as a child and the seasons are completely different to what I expected. You know, I recently motorbiked through Malaysia with my husband and it was at the time where the mass flooding had hit most of Southeast Asia. We had actually landed just as it started. And there was a triple cyclone, first of its kind, to form over Malaysia, exactly where we were stood on our motorbikes, completely exposed to the environment. But as we were talking to people, you know, the reality of climate change is impacted in Southeast Asia, but no one in the Western world is getting that story. So we had roads flooded, mountain rocks falling down on us as we're riding. We were actively in a thunderstorm. So all around me was clouds lit up by purple, which was the most eerie. And then my hair started rising and me and my husband realized we're in danger and we sought shelter with a random indigenous tribe that we happened to literally just take a random turn to get away from this thunderstorm. So yeah, travel isn't always pretty, but I also have massive faith in Allah that whatever he's putting in front of me, I'm fully capable of dealing with. And so, you know, I know that you have some other questions and we'll come on to this, but I have a great story about how my faith has helped me persevere during travel.
1: Yeah, but that, gosh, that does sound, I mean, I don't know when, because obviously I thought the question, I wasn't sure what I was expecting. And because obviously I think sometimes traveling as Muslims or as South Asians and particularly, you know, from particular countries as well, you always hear about like horror stories at the airport. I don't think I've ever really stopped to think actually. Actually, yeah, of course, there's challenges while you're out there and what that
0: oh, I have
1: like
0: loads of horror stories at the airport, at immigration. So I hate France. So, you know, talking about, I go to these Middle Eastern countries, I go to Afghanistan, Pakistan, and people go, oh my God, how do you feel safe? Mm. There's guns everywhere. And yeah. My immediate response is the only time I've had a loaded gun pulled on me is at immigration in France, at a stop and search that was completely unfounded. We managed to walk away. We were very safe. But in this absolutely incredulous situation where someone was misusing their power, I was able to hold the balance, hold myself clearly, and actually talk our way out of that situation. And I remember, you know, I'm also quite eloquent and smart and quick to respond back. I remember at one point they were trying to threaten to impound my car. So my immediate response was, no problem, do you have a taxi company?
1: Right.
0: I need to call a taxi. I need to get home today. Yeah. And he just saw this like person who was power tripping, like turn to his colleagues, and they just burst into laughter at him, and he lost all power in that moment. So I think some of the challenges are also kind of reminding myself that, you know, what you give power to is what's going to have a power over you.
1: And kind of comes back to what you were saying in terms of so much of our community has been programmed that actually the best way is to silent and not
0: be compliant.
1: Yeah,
0: don't break the rules. What exactly did you do to cause that?
1: Yeah, exactly. And you're right. And it's so important to be able to have boundaries, but also, yeah, in terms of stand up for things that we believe in, because at the end of the day, that is also our role, is to stand up for justice and like and resist any sort of kind of oppression and, you know, all the different things that are going on. So what would you say, I mean, you've already kind of touched on some already, but if there's a couple of examples that you feel that's really shaped maybe not so much yourself as a person, but like your outlook on life.
0: That's a tough question. I need to think about this for a bit. I think one of the beautiful parts that I haven't kind of spoken about my travels yet is the candid, nuanced moments. And so I think if someone's ever telling me, oh, don't go there, there's not much there, I actually end up going there. And once in Albania, I remember the most amazing, we were making our way up to this lake that's quite difficult to get to. And while on that journey, no one really goes that path. And as we were going down that path, we happened upon an amazing little girl that was making jewelry and selling it out the front of her house to support her family. And she had all these beautiful little goats like dancing around her and playing with her. And they'd just been born. I think there was one like 3 days old. And we were at the end of our Albania trip. So we were trying to kind of get rid of the currency. And so we literally were just like, I was like, oh, I'd like to get a bracelet for my friend. And like, well overpaid her. I think I gave her like £20. She was asking for about £2 for this bracelet. And then we started talking to her and she was like, please hold my goat and my lamb. And then I'm like holding this baby lamb, trying to like figure out what bracelet I need. And then she started like picking out things and like actually saying like, this is for your friend, but this is for you. And then we were learning about her life and everything. And I remember just like, it was so funny because the reason we actually spotted her was because randomly on Google Maps, it said the girl with the goat. And it's like a pinned thing. Right. And we're like, okay, what is this? And it's literally a girl with a goat making jewelry. Right. So that kind of empowered me to realize that there's people that won't, you know, infrastructure isn't going to reach them. And they're not, you know, got thousands of people that are going to put a Google review to get you to go there. And do I really want these experiences that, you know, look great on social media, but don't actually fuel my soul? Mm-hmm. And I think a huge part of travel, which I haven't really touched on before, is that struggling with my mental health growing up, it was really challenging to believe in myself, to be kind to myself, to love myself. But as I started to do that and believe in myself, I realized that travel was the way that I'd be able to grow and get a lot more well-rounded. It's an education that you're not going to get through a career or in university. And I'm really grateful that my parents said, you know, from young, you know, aside from getting your bachelor's, which you must do, there was no say about it. I couldn't sit at the dinner table if I didn't have a bachelor's. But they were like, if you don't go and travel, we'll be even more disappointed in you. And so that for me was just the most important thing. And when I was, you know, traveling around, especially with my grandfather and also with friends, I also started to realize who I should be traveling with or not. I have an amazing friend who, you know, sits back and just enjoys the journey. But we've been in the middle of the Sahara Desert and, you know, a poor guy, a dog ran into his motorbike and he fell over and he had a bit of an injury. And I think the worst possible thing when you're injured is to then have foreigners screaming in a foreign language and like trying to help you and touch all your stuff. And we're like trying to put the screws back on his motorbike. But, you know, those beautiful moments, and we talk about that, that is what's really exceptional in life. And when I look back, you know, people say, is there anything you regret? And there's nothing I regret because I've always been pursuing what feeds my soul. Like I know within myself what really makes me happy. What do I love about myself? And so having that empowerment has helped me enjoy my travels in a way that I get to see a different side and connect with people with no, you know, in this world, it's very transactional. And I'm not transactional anymore. And I think that's the greatest thing that I've learned from travel is not to be transactional, but to just breathe in a moment with someone.
1: Yeah. And it kind of, I mean, there's a quote from a bit by Elif Shafak, which is, you know, it's more like be the flow. And, you know, it's really interesting because I think it can be quite we can fall into the trap of actually we've made these plans and we've got to do the plans as they are, and if it goes wrong, you know, you feel almost a little bit like you become bothered by it. But
0: who are we appeasing? Like, yeah, that's the other thing. Like, right. If I didn't show everyone my tick that I went to the Eiffel Tower when I went Paris, they're not going to think I had a great time. Who are we appeasing?
1: And it's what you said about those, I think you used the words like candid, nuanced moments. And like, immediately my mind went through, there's a movie, Secret Life of Walter Mitty. There's a whole thing about the snow leopard, I think, they're trying to capture. And anyway, so whoever's seen that movie, I mean, it's definitely worth seeing. But you're right, because I think we put so much pressure on ourselves, like you said, to appease others and fulfill expectations that we feel that others have of us. But yeah, how important is it to actually fulfill and feed our own souls, which is, you know, what you said, which is, again, I mean, such a really important thing to, I guess, remind ourselves of. I'm really interested to know, so obviously there's a part that you share your journeys online, and obviously people can kind of engage with that. Have you ever thought about writing about your journeys, or, you know, it doesn't necessarily have to be a book. I mean, people write blogs and there's different ways of doing it, but to kind of have that side that is captured.
0: I think that's definitely something that I want to be doing. Even now I'm actually writing as I'm traveling, because I've always been from a young age, I've been writing a diary. And I've always had quite a strong memory, but as I'm writing, you know, if you write something 10 times, it's really hard to remove that from your long-term memory. So this act of writing as a diary has been kind of a monument to myself that I cherish. Here's all the great things you've done, and when you're having a low day, go crack that open and remind yourself just how badass you are. I hope I can say badass on the radio. From a young age, you know, I was part of a diaspora. My parents came here with nothing, and it was just us as a family unit, us kids. So we had no extended family. We had no community. I grew up in a very white area where it was very hostile. And so writing was my ability to be true to myself, to not have an identity that others got to define. Because in school, my teachers would have a very different mind about how I was, but I knew within myself I was something else. So my diary was my ability to actually express that. And as I started to find my words and my vocabulary, the act of writing was something that was really an outlet for me. Like, I love painting, and I just love the movement of something being in my hand and being able to put that down onto paper, which is why I love watercolor more than, you know, drawing on an iPad. But that act of writing to me has been a solstice, but it also moves a part of my soul that I don't really get to connect with a lot. So I'd love to definitely write, but I also get fearful of, you know, what am I saying? Does it really help people? And it's actually been really nice that as I start to put a bit more into my captions on the things I post, people have actually resonated a lot more with my writing than my hour-longs of editing videos and putting in all these perfect sound effects and crying because it crashed and it didn't post or save. But it turns out the caption is what really people resonated with. And I think, you know, we're doing a disjustice to ourselves as humans if we forget that most of ancient history has been through the written form. You know, older than the hieroglyphics of Egypt and older than the first written word in Iraq. There's so many stories that wouldn't have ever been found if they weren't written down. And one thing that really sticks with me is I know about has this really well-known story of a slave during transatlantic slave trade who was a Muslim taken from West Africa and forced into slavery over in America. And because he was Muslim, he would say that he was writing the Bible in Arabic, but he was actually writing the Quran and distributing it. And because of his intelligence and his ability to use the written form, that he was able to spread Islam amongst those who had been completely deprived of their humanity, and even their psychology had been stripped from them, to then be handed back in written form something that was home. I mean, at that time, how did he manage to do that level of resilience and bring that written form back? So writing is, it's heavenly.
1: No, I completely concur. And I think that's just it. And, you know, we've talked a lot about like acts of resistance, and that's literally what, you know, writing can be as well. And obviously we've spoken a lot about this idea of feeding our soul and kind of our outlook on life. What would you say, and we've touched a little bit on it already, but what extent your faith has played a role in what you do?
0: Well, I think my faith has definitely driven me to want to really achieve the things that matter. So a part of my faith was that as the Palestine situation was unfolding in kind of recent years, I realized that it wasn't enough to just be posting or talking to my friends. I was like, I need to get out there and do something. And so, you know, I found myself at London protests, and I was absolutely incredulous, because the time that I actually went to protest with a sign, it was just after the hospitals had started being attacked. And I remember the infirmary of prenatal 40 babies and actually seeing their decayed pot. And at that point, I was like, enough is, I'm going to go scream in the streets because that's my next step. And I remember writing a very tongue-in-cheek sign that made the police laugh. Thankfully, they did not take me in for that sign, but it definitely got the point across. And I ended up getting photographed by, I didn't know at the time, a leading UK civil rights photographer who's actually photographed Prince Harry and Meghan for their things. And I've now actually ended up in an art exhibition and in Vogue, all because of this protest sign. But what was that protest sign? It was, dear Western world leaders, just because your dad didn't pull out, you should, that doesn't mean you shouldn't. But that to me actually came from travel, because that direction to Western world leaders is because every part of my travels, I had seen the absolute suffering, depravity, lack of humanity throughout history, throughout aeons, that had been inflicted on pretty much every part of the world that has been exploited under the kind of imperialist system that we continue to live in today. And so my travel actually tied into that. It allowed me to know when I need to speak up, when I need to get out into the street screaming, when enough is enough. And so, yeah, that's kind of one part of my faith. But there's also like a really nice story that I have that I'll try and tell really quickly. Because I have my ultimate faith in Allah, I've seen some really beautiful moments where what happened was, we were actually on our flight from Islamabad to Kabul, which is about a half hour flight. And as we were getting on the flight, we were like these absolute strangers. Like, everyone else is Afghani or Pakistani, and then there's us, like, in, you know, with my like gimbal and my camera pack and everything. And we sat down, and one thing that came to my mind is that we noticed a gentleman put his Quran above us in the overhead, and I was like, no problem, sir. Definitely put your Quran above me during this flight. And then I was by the exit row, and my husband was there, and there was an Afghani gentleman, this giant, this absolute, you know, massive stature gentleman. And so we got on the flight, and for anyone who hasn't flown into Kabul, it is giving Chicago a run for its money on Windy City. It is an extremely windy and turbulent flight. And as we were going to land, actually the plane flipped and we were about to crash. I was looking out the window and I could see the flat land in a completely different direction to, like, the plane was sideways in air. Everyone's screaming, overhead compartments are falling apart. The giant gentleman next to us, maybe I shouldn't be referring to him, he looked at us in like sheer horror. Me and my husband looked at each other and went, I love you. La ilaha illallah. The Quran is above us. If any part of the plane is okay, we're okay. And we just, that was it. I actually closed my eyes and went back to sleep. I took a nap, and then I felt the plane stabilize, and we landed within about 2-3 minutes. And the giant afterwards, he kind of turned to us and was like, how were you so calm and resilient? Women were screaming, things were flinging out everywhere. And we just pointed and went, Quran, Allah. What? Like, and he just looked at us, and he actually helped us get through the airport after that. And he was just looking at us in absolute disbelief. So yeah, my faith has been the guiding factor that's protected me. It's a shield, but it's also a massive empowering thing.
1: Mm. Yeah, absolutely. And that's a really powerful story actually to hear, and really important as well, because I think we can be in moments of absolute despair, and actually always to remember that we do have our faith to like hold on to. And it's been an absolute joy, and we're talking to you today just about everything in terms of your travels and everything that you've learned, and I feel like I've taken so much benefit of just what's inspired you. And also, yeah, I think the difference that you're making. So I look forward to hearing about, yeah, like your next travels and as well. So listeners, yeah, that was, we were talking to Noor, talking a lot about traveling around the world and making a difference. I'll be back in a couple of weeks with another guest. In the meantime, do keep us in your du'as. Assalamu alaikum.
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3: Ibn Umar radiyallahu anhu narrates in a hadith that Rasulullah sallallahu alayhi wa sallam marra ala rajul min al-ansar wa huwa ya'idu akhahu fi al-hayat. The Messenger of Allah passed by a man of the Ansar who was admonishing his brother regarding shyness, blaming him, criticizing him, you are too shy. فقال رسول الله صلى الله عليه وسلم دعه فإن الحياء من الإيمان. The Prophet صلى الله عليه وسلم said, leave him alone, for modesty or shyness is a part of Iman.
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11: Assalamu alaikum. We are now going to play the elegant recitation of the Holy Quran by Sheikh Mishari Rashid Al-Fasi, Imam, Quranic reciter and nasheed artist from Kuwait, with English translation.

0: الحق وما أنتم بمعجزين.
1: They seek to be informed by you. Is that true? Say, aye, by my Lord, it is the very truth and you cannot frustrate it.

Every soul that has sinned, if it possessed all that is on earth, would fain give it in ransom. They would declare their repentance when they see the penalty. But the judgment between them will be with justice, and no wrong will be done unto them.

0: Is it not the case that to Allah belongs whatever is in the heavens and on earth? Is it not the case that Allah's promise is assuredly true? Yet most of them understand not.
1: هو يحيي ويميت وإليه ترجعون.
0: It is He who gives life and who takes it, and to Him shall you all be brought back.

O mankind, there has come to you a direction from your Lord, and a healing for the diseases in your hearts, and for those who believe a guidance and a mercy.

Say, see you at things Allah has sent down to you for sustenance, yet you hold forbidden some things thereof, and some things lawful. Say, has Allah indeed permitted you, or do you invent things to attribute to Allah?

And what think those who invent lies against Allah of the Day of Judgment? Verily Allah is full of bounty to mankind, but most of them are ungrateful.

In whatever business you may be, and whatever portion you may be reciting from the Quran, and whatever deed you mankind may be doing, we are witnesses thereof, when you are deeply engrossed therein. Nor is hidden from your Lord so much as the weight of an atom on the earth or in heaven, and not the least and not the greatest of these things, but are recorded in a clear record.

0: Behold, verily on the friends of Allah there is no fear, nor shall they grieve.
1: الَّذِينَ آمَنُوا وَكَانُوا يَتَّقُونَ
0: Those who believe and constantly guard against evil.

For them are glad tidings in the life of the present and in the hereafter. No change can there be in the words of Allah. This is indeed the supreme felicity.

Behold, verily to Allah belong all creatures in the heavens and on earth. What do they follow who worship as his partners other than Allah? They follow nothing but fancy, and they do nothing but lie.

He it is that has made you the night that you may rest therein, and the day to make things visible to you. Verily, in this are signs for those who listen to his message.

They say Allah has begotten a son. Glory be to him. He is self-sufficient. His are all things in the heavens and on earth. No warrant have ye for this. Say you about Allah what you know not.

A little enjoyment in this world, and then to us will be their return. Then shall we make them taste the severest penalty for their blasphemies.

Relate to them the story of Noah. Behold, he said to his people, O my people, if it be hard on your mind that I should stay with you and commemorate the signs of Allah, yet I put my trust in Allah. Get you then an agreement about your plan and among your partners, so your plan be not to you dark and dubious. Then pass your sentence on me and give me no respite.

0: But if you turn back, consider no reward have I asked of you. My reward is only due from Allah, and I have been commanded to be of those who submit to Allah's will in Islam.
1: فَكَذَّبُوهُ فَنَجَّيْنَاهُ وَمَن مَّعَهُ فِي

They rejected him, but we delivered him, and those with him in the ark. And we made them inherit the earth, while we overwhelmed in the flood those who rejected our signs. Then see what was the end of those who were warned, but heeded not.

Then after him we sent many messengers to their peoples. They brought them clear signs, but they would not believe what they had already rejected beforehand. Thus do we seal the hearts of the transgressors.

Then after them sent we Moses and Aaron to Pharaoh and his chiefs with our signs. But they were arrogant. They were a people in sin.

Said Moses, say you this about the truth when it has actually reached you? Is sorcery like this? But sorcerers will not prosper.

0: They said, Have you come to us to turn us away from the ways we found our fathers following, in order that you and your brother may have greatness in the land? But not we shall believe in you.
1: وقال فرعون ائتوني بكل ساحر عليم
0: Said Pharaoh, Bring me every sorcerer well versed.

0: When they had their throw, Moses said, What you have brought us is sorcery. Allah will surely make it of no effect. For Allah prospers not the work of those who make mischief.
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0: And Allah by His words does prove and establish His truth, however much the sinners may hate it.

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And certainly Pharaoh was tyrant on the earth and one who transgressed all bounds.

0: They said, In Allah do we put our trust. 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
1: وَنَجِّنَا بِرَحْمَتِكَ مِنَ الْقَوْمِ الْكَافِرِينَ
0: And deliver us by your mercy from those who reject you.

0: We inspired Moses and his brother with this message. Provide dwellings for your people in Egypt. Make your dwellings into places of worship and establish regular prayers and give glad tidings to those who believe.
1: وَقَالَ مُوسَى رَبَّنَا إِنَّكَ آتَيْتَ فِرْعَوْنَ

Moses prayed, Our Lord, you have indeed bestowed on Pharaoh and his chief splendor and wealth in the life of the present. And so, our Lord, they mislead men from your path, deface, our Lord, the features of their wealth, and send hardness to their hearts. So they will not believe until they see the grievous penalty.

We took the children of Israel across the sea. Pharaoh and his hosts followed them in insolence and spite. At length, when overwhelmed with the flood, he said, I believe that there is no God except him whom the children of Israel believe in. I am of those who submit to Allah in Islam.

This day shall we save you in your body, that you may be a sign to those who come after you. But verily, many among mankind are heedless of our signs.

We settled the children of Israel in a beautiful dwelling place and provided for them sustenance of the best. It was after knowledge had been granted to them that they fell into schisms. Verily, Allah will judge between them as to the schisms among them on the day of judgment.

If you were in doubt as to what we have revealed unto you, then ask those who have been reading the book from before you. The truth has indeed come to you from your Lord. So be in no wise of those in doubt.

0: Why was there not a single township among those we warned which believed, so its faith should have profited it, except the people of Jonah. When they believed, we removed from them the penalty of ignominy in the life of the present and permitted them to enjoy their life for a while.
1: You have been listening to the glorious recitation of the Holy Quran by Sheikh Mishari Rashid Al-Afasi, Imam, Quranic reciter and the Sheed artist from Kuwait, with English translation. Stay tuned for more beautiful recitation.
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If it had been the Lord's will, they would all have believed, all who are on earth. Will you then compel mankind against their will to believe?

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Say, wait you then, for I too will wait with you.

Say, O you men, if you are in doubt as to my religion, behold, I worship not what you worship other than Allah, but I worship Allah, who will take your souls at death. I am commanded to be in the ranks of the believers.

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Such will neither profit you nor hurt you. If you do, behold, you shall certainly be of those who do wrong.

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If He does design some benefit for you, there is none can keep back His favor. He causes it to reach whomsoever of His servants He pleases, and He is the oft forgiving, most merciful.

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Those who receive guidance do so for the good of their own souls. Those who stray do so to their own loss. And I am not set over you to arrange your affairs.

0: Follow you the inspiration sent unto you, and be patient and constant till Allah does decide, for He is the best to decide.
1: بسم الله الرحمن الرحيم.
0: In the name of Allah, most gracious, most merciful.

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This is a book with verses basic or fundamental of established meaning, further explained in detail from one who is wise and well acquainted with all things.

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0: And to preach thus, seek you the forgiveness of your Lord, and turn to him in repentance, that he may grant you enjoyment, good and true, for a term appointed, and bestow his abounding grace on all who abound in merit. But if you turn away, then I fear for you the penalty of a great day.
1: إِلَى اللَّهِ مَرْجِعُكُمْ وَهُوَ عَلَى كُلِّ شَيْءٍ قَدِيرٌ
0: To Allah is your return, and He has power over all things.

Behold, they fold up their hearts, that they may lie hid from him. Even when they cover themselves with their garments, he knows what they conceal and what they reveal, for he knows well the inmost secrets of the hearts.

There is no moving creature on earth, but its sustenance depends on Allah. He knows the time and place of its definite abode and its temporary deposit. All is in a clear record.

He it is who created the heavens and the earth in 6 days, and his throne was over the waters, that he might try you, which of you is best in conduct. But if you were to say to them, you shall indeed be raised up after death, the unbelievers would be sure to say, this is nothing but obvious sorcery.

If we delay the penalty for them for a definite term, they are sure to say, what keeps it back? Ah, on the day it actually reaches them, nothing will turn it away from them, and they will be completely encircled by that which they used to mock at.

If we give man a taste of mercy from ourselves and then withdraw it from him, behold, he is in despair and falls into blasphemy.

But if we give him a taste of our favors after adversity has touched him, he is sure to say, All evil has departed from me. Behold, he falls into exaltation and pride.

Not so do those who show patience and constancy and work righteousness. For them is forgiveness of sins and a great reward.

Perhaps you may feel the inclination to give up a part of what is revealed unto you, and your heart feels straitened, lest they say, Why is not a treasure sent down unto him? Or why does not an angel come down with him? But you are there only to warn. It is Allah that arranges all affairs.

Or they may say, he forged it. Say, bring you then 10 surahs, forged like unto it, and call to your aid whomever you can, other than Allah, if you speak the truth.

If then they, your false gods, answer not your call, know you that this revelation is sent down replete with the knowledge of Allah, and that there is no God but He. Will you even then submit to Islam?

0: وحبط ما صنعوا فيها وباطل ما كانوا يعملون.
1: They are those for whom there is nothing in the hereafter but the fire. Vain are the designs they frame therein, and of no effect are the deeds that they do.

0: Can they be like those who accept a clear sign from their Lord, and whom a witness from himself does teach, as did the book of Moses before it, a guide and a mercy? They believe therein, but those of the sects that reject it, the fire will be their promised meeting place. Be not then in doubt thereon, for it is the truth from your Lord, yet many among men do not believe.
1: One

Who does more wrong than those who invent a lie against Allah? They will be turned back to the presence of their Lord, and the witnesses will say, these are the ones who lied against their Lord. Behold, the curse of Allah is on those who do wrong.

0: Horn.
1: They will in no wise frustrate his design on earth, nor have their protectors besides Allah. Their penalty will be doubled. They lost the power to hear and they did not see.

0: They are the ones who have lost their own souls, and the fancies they invented have left them in the lurch.
1: لا جرم أنهم في الآخرة هم الأخسرون.
0: Without a doubt, these are the very ones who will lose most in the hereafter.

But those who believe and work righteousness and humble themselves before their Lord, they will be companions of the garden, to dwell therein for aye.

0: These two kinds of men may be compared to the blind and deaf, and those who can see and hear well. Are they equal when compared? Will you not then take heed?
1: وَلَقَدْ

But the chiefs of the unbelievers among his people said, We see in you nothing but a man like ourselves. Nor do we see that any follow you but the meanest among us, in judgment, immature. Nor do we see in you all any merit above us. In fact, we think you are liars.

0: He said, O my people, see you if it be that I have a clear sign from my Lord, and that he has sent mercy unto me from his own presence, but that the mercy has been obscured from your sight. Shall we compel you to accept it when you are averse to it?
1: What?

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My reward is from none but Allah. But I will not drive away in contempt those who believe. For verily, they are to meet their Lord, and you, I see, are the ignorant ones.

0: And O my people, who would help me against Allah if I drove them away? Will you not then take heed?
1: You have been listening to the glorious recitation of the Holy Quran by Sheikh Mishari Rashid Al-Afasi, Imam, Quranic reciter and nasheed artist from Kuwait, with English translation. Stay tuned for more beautiful recitation.
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3: Assalamu alaikum rahmatullah. 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Subhanallah.
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8: Richard didn't want to die, but he couldn't stop himself. The collision didn't kill him, but he wasn't wearing a seatbelt, so he hit the inside of the car. That didn't kill him either, but his internal organs carried on traveling until they hit his ribcage, and his lungs were punctured, and the main artery from his heart was torn. And that's what killed Richard.

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2: This is the national and international news today for Inspire FM, read by Shaheen Mirza. First, the headlines. Major US outlets boycott shared Trump coverage in protest at media ban. Lithuania ready to fight back but has evacuation plans in face of Russian threats, Prime Minister tells BBC. Iran must stop arming Houthis in Yemen, G7 says ahead of UN General Assembly. Teenager captured after 11 shot at Turkish high school. Scientists discover why UK meningitis outbreak was so severe. And now the details. Major US television networks suspended their pooled coverage of President Donald Trump on Monday in response to CNN, Politico and MS Now being barred from the White House. Trump announced the ban on Friday as he accused organizations of writing fiction or lies about his administration. The company said their reporters were denied access to the building on Saturday. The three U.S. outlets have since said they will sue the Trump administration in a bid to defend the principle that the government does not decide what the press reports. Shortly after, the White House launched its own streaming channel, Trump TV, which operates a 24/7 feed of clips of the president. Lithuania's prime minister has told the BBC his country has made evacuation plans in the face of threats from Russia, but added they will not surrender if attacked. Prime Minister Mindaugas Sinkevičius told Newsnight that Lithuanians feel constantly threatened by Russia, in part because of drones entering the nation's airspace. He told Newsnight, if his country was attacked, we will fight back, we will engage. But he said there were plans for a variety of scenarios and used as an example of getting elderly citizens out of cities smoothly and avoiding traffic jams. Lithuania, a NATO member, shares a land border with a Russian enclave of Kaliningrad. Iran must end its arming of and support for the Houthis in Yemen, the foreign ministers of G7 nations have said in a joint statement. The G7 also condemned in the strongest terms Houthi attacks on Saudi Arabia, adding that the recent escalation in fighting against Saudi-backed pro-government forces in Yemen represented a threat to regional and global energy security. Thousands of refugees have fled Yemen in recent days after the Iran-backed group seized territory along the country's Red Sea coastline, including near the Bab el-Mandeb Strait, the gateway to a key global shipping route. Iran has previously denied supplying weapons to the Houthis and says it will only support them politically. A 15-year-old boy has been arrested after at least 11 people were injured in a shooting outside a high school in Turkey. Two people were left in critical conditions after a gunman opened fire before fleeing on Tuesday morning. The incident happened at the İnci Özmez Vocational and Technical Anatolian High School in Turkey's western province of Manisa. The suspect's mother, father, and grandfather have also been detained, according to the country's justice minister. It is the third school shooting in Turkey this year and comes as the government continues to grapple with how to address the recent spate of violence. Scientists say they have discovered why the bacteria responsible for the UK's worst outbreak of meningitis B in Kent earlier this year proved so dangerous. More than 20 young people, mostly students, were infected in the March outbreak linked to a Canterbury nightclub. All needed hospital treatment, while 9 ended up in intensive care and 2 died. Experts at the UK Health Security Agency and the University of Oxford, who have looked at the DNA of the bacterium, said it picked up some genetic material from some other bugs found naturally in the throat of some people. This exchange created a new strain or variant that then spread between clubbers and caused severe illness. Experts stress the meningitis vaccine currently being offered to more than 1 million young people starting university protects against it. And that concludes today's news roundup. Next, the Urdu news with Mukarram Abbas.
3: Inspire FM ki Urdu news ke saath main hoon Mukarram Abbas. Sabse pehle aaj ki headlines par ek nazar. चीन के फॉरेन मिनिस्टर ने ईरानी हम मनसब से मुलाकात करते हुए कहा है कि बीजिंग ईरान के जायज़ हकूक और मफादात के तहफ्फुज़ के लिए तआवुन जारी रखने को तैयार है। 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
5: Assalamu alaikum wa rahmatullahi wa barakatuh. This is your brother Islam Yasir Qadi. I'm visiting Luton for the first time. This is a shout out to all of my brothers and sisters in Luton. My advice to myself and all of you is to always be conscious of Allah subhanahu wa ta'ala and to realize that we will have to answer for all that we do. So be conscious of Allah, practice your faith with ihsan, be good to everybody out there and love the Prophet sallallahu alaihi wasallam, study his seerah and try to be as righteous as you can. Every day is a new day, every beginning is a new beginning, every dawn is a new opportunity to come closer to Allah. May Allah subhanahu wa ta'ala cause us all to live as righteous Muslims to die as righteous believers. Jazakumullah khair. Assalamu alaikum wa rahmatullahi wa barakatuh.
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8: How does studying the Prophet ﷺ's patience help me when I don't feel capable of being patient myself?
9: There's a personal experience that I had that really had a profound impact on me, and it feels just like yesterday. If I just think about it, I feel like I'm there again. My father, I was studying overseas, and my father came in a rush overseas because my grandmother was very, very sick and very ill. And he came to be at our bedside. And alhamdulillah, he was able to make it there before she passed away. And then she passed away. We prayed her janazah, we buried her. And obviously, it was a very difficult time. And I saw, you know, my father's pain and how, you know, heavy this was on him. And we had prayed the janazah and buried her. The next day, my father was flying back. He had to get back, you know, to work. And I was going to be going to drop him off at the airport. And we stopped by the masjid, right by my grandmother's house, to pray. Because it was time for salah, so we said, let's pray, and then we'll head off to the airport. When we walked into the masjid and we prayed, right after the salah, there was a janazah, a funeral. And when we looked at the funeral, the body that was shrouded was about this big. It was a child. And the father of the child was there, and a couple of other people. It was not a big, huge congregation. It was a small gathering of people. And this father was so broken, because he had just lost his child. And I remember how much perspective it created for us in that moment. But I remember, you know, hugging that man. And he was crying, weeping. My whole shoulder was wet. And I remember just in that moment, it just kind of clicked and occurred. I remember saying to him that the Prophet ﷺ lost 6 of his 7 children in his lifetime. 2 of them while they were kids, babies. And I remember saying to him that you have that connection with the Prophet ﷺ. And the Prophet ﷺ will see your pain and recognize that pain in your eyes. And he will embrace you and he will hug you. And you will be rewarded for this sacrifice. And your child will be waiting for you in Jannah, in paradise. The patience of the Prophet ﷺ, his resilience, his strength, is such a profound source of strength for all of us if we just learn about it, if we just connect to it, and we can just tap into it. May Allah subhanahu wa ta'ala allow us to be able to connect with the Prophet ﷺ in his life. May Allah subhanahu wa ta'ala grant us all strength similar to the strength of the Prophet ﷺ.

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2: Today, when everyone feels so lonely and isolated, how did the Prophet Sallallahu Alaihi Wasallam bring people closer together in a meaningful way?
3: One of the most beautiful things that this world has ever experienced, that this world has ever seen, that the sun has ever risen upon, was the Medina of the Prophet Sallallahu Alaihi Wasallam. Al-Madinah Al-Munawwara. And what was exactly Medina? Medina was a collection of these interesting individuals. Aisha radiallahu ta'ala anha says that my father Abu Bakr radiallahu ta'ala anhu, if he ever got sick, Bilal radiallahu ta'ala anhu would come and sit next to him and not leave his side until he was better. And if Bilal radiallahu ta'ala anhu ever got sick, my father Abu Bakr would not leave his side until he got better. And Abu Bakr radiallahu ta'ala anhu was an older Arab Quraysh statesman, wealthy individual, and Bilal radiallahu ta'ala anhu was a young man who was born into slavery. Worlds apart. There was no common link between them, but yet they were inseparable, and they would not leave each other's side, especially when they were facing a tough time. When the Prophet sallallahu alaihi wasallam arrived into Medina, there were two tribes that lived there in Medina, Aus and Khazraj, that had been at war with one another for generations. And overnight, they became brothers who not only would theoretically give their lives for one another, but did actually give their lives for one another. We live in a time where people feel so isolated. Loneliness is an epidemic. It's killing people. People feel empty, hollow, lonely, sad, isolated. Even though we have all this technology that was supposed to connect us, people feel so lonely and isolated because the Prophet ﷺ brought people together through faith, through iman, through the Quran, through salah. I know it might sound cheesy or corny or cliche, or whatever somebody else calls it. But a community, a family, an extended family that prays together, stays together. That when they would have the salah, every single person lined up there, right next to one another. They stood shoulder to shoulder and they prayed together. And they were inseparable because of it. They felt together. They knew somebody always had their back. And they never ever felt like they were alone or on their own. And so the Prophet ﷺ brought the world together through faith, through the Quran, through salah, through prayer. And if we want to feel connected to good people in a meaningful way, we will only find that connection through those same means. Through our faith, through our iman, through our Quran, through the salah, is the only way that we're going to find that connection. But we got to take that first step. But I guarantee that if you take that first step, you will never ever feel alone. I remember during COVID, my sheikh, my teacher, my mentor, he meant so much to me. He passed away during COVID time. And I was not able to be there with him. I was not able to go pray his janazah. And not only that, but we were also very isolated from one another. But subhanAllah, there were literally millions of people around the world that were making dua, reading Quran, that were reaching out, that were sharing their duas. That we're talking about how much Quran is being read, how much dua is being made, that I felt more connected than I had ever before in my entire life. I felt the opposite of alone. I felt I was so supported that I could never be alone. And that was, again, through Iman, Quran, Salah, prayer, dua, that is the glue that holds us together. And that's what we need to focus on and strengthen. And it's impossible that we would ever feel alone. We are the ummah of the Prophet sallallahu alaihi wasallam. May Allah subhanahu wa ta'ala unite us. May Allah strengthen us. And may Allah always keep us together. Amin ya Rabbil Alameen.

0: Assalamu alaikum. This is Dr. Zareen from Gift Wellness, the founder of Gift Wellness and the chair of the Halima Trust. 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
2: How do I repair a relationship that have been strained by my own shortcomings?
3: It's really important for each and every single one of us to understand that we are not perfect. Allah subhanahu wa ta'ala did not create us to be perfect. Rather, Allah subhanahu wa ta'ala created us as flawed creatures. The Quran talks about this extensively. خُلِقَ الْإِنسَانُ عَجُولًا إِنَّهُ كَانَ ظَلُومًا جَهُولًا. Allah subhanahu wa ta'ala tells us time and time again, we are weak, we are hasty, we're impatient, we can be very oppressive, we can be very ignorant in our behavior. So we are not perfect by any means. However, what makes a human being really remarkable is when a human being achieves self-awareness. If and when I become aware of my shortcomings and what my flaws are, what my limitations are, where my fault is, now I've crossed a particular line into an area of profound self-improvement. And so the very first thing is, don't operate with the expectation of being perfect. Number two is, become aware of what your shortcomings are and where your deficiencies are. Number three is, as the Prophet ﷺ said, وَخَيْرُ الْخَطَّائِينَ التَّوَّابُونَ. We all make mistakes, but the best of those who make mistakes are those who repent. Being willing and being able to own your mistakes. So if there's a relationship that's been damaged by my shortcoming, I got to understand I'm not perfect. Number two, I got to become aware of what my shortcomings are. And number three, I got to go and I got to own it. So if I've damaged a family relationship, a personal relationship because of my shortcoming, let me go and own it to the person and say, listen, I know that I have this problem. I know that this is my mistake and my shortcoming. Forgive me for that. And owning it is so powerful. And more often than not, the person will accept that apology and will reciprocate you owning your mistake, where they will own their mistake as well, and it'll put y'all in a much better place. If after all that, the person doesn't accept it, then all we can do is what we are capable of. Allah subhanahu wa ta'ala has commanded us to put our best foot forward, to make our best effort possible, and leave the rest to Allah subhanahu wa ta'ala. May Allah subhanahu wa ta'ala mend our relationships. May Allah subhanahu wa ta'ala allow us to maintain good relationships.

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3: How do I protect my heart from becoming hardened by struggles or failures?
4: One of the most jarring moments from the life of the Prophet sallallahu alaihi wasallam is when the Prophet sallallahu alaihi wasallam went to the city of Ta'if to call them to Islam, to talk to them about Allah. And the people responded by throwing stones at him and chasing him out of town. And they threw stones at him for 3 miles until he was bleeding so profusely from his legs and his feet that they were targeting, to the point where his sandals became soaked in his blood. And after this profoundly challenging situation, the Prophet sallallahu alaihi wasallam, how he channeled all the hurt and the pain of that moment into his dua is really powerful and remarkable. And it really needs to be reflected upon. And even the words that the Prophet ﷺ spoke at that moment, Allahumma ashku ilayka du'fa quwwati wa qillata hilati wa hawani 'ala an-nas ya arhamar rahimin. Oh Allah, I complain to you of my weakness, my lack of resources, and for me not commanding enough respect with these people. Oh most merciful of all of those capable of showing mercy. We all face challenges and difficulties. And we, not the Prophet sallallahu alaihi wasallam, we suffer different failures along the way. We stumble along the way. How do we maintain the health of our soul, the sanctity of our hearts? How do we not allow our hearts to become hardened and devoid of that hope through all these circumstances? Well, the way we go about doing that is we have to, in the moment that is challenging and is difficult, the moment where our heart is in pain and it's suffering, that's the moment when we have to turn to Allah. We have to turn to Allah, we have to pray to Allah, we have to cry to Allah in the moment itself. And that's difficult to do. That's why the Prophet ﷺ said, As-sabru inda sadmatil ula. Patience is in the very first instant and moment. That's what we have to learn to do. And if we can do that, it's going to take some time to get there. But if we can do that, then we will get to a place where no matter what difficulties we face, what challenges we go through, our hearts will remain steadfast and connected to Allah subhanahu wa ta'ala.

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2: What steps can I take to be a good person and kind to others when I feel overwhelmed in life?
3: Allah subhanahu wa ta'ala gives us an introduction to the Prophet sallallahu alaihi wasallam in the Quran. And Allah subhanahu wa ta'ala says, لَقَدْ جَاءَكُمْ رَسُولٌ مِّنْ أَنفُسِكُمْ, that indeed there came to you a messenger who was from amongst you. عَزِيزٌ عَنِتُمْ, and your suffering was very hard on him. He felt your pain. He suffered alongside of you. When the companions of the Prophet ﷺ came and they lifted their shirts at the Battle of the Trench and they showed that they had a stone tied to each of their stomachs to suppress the pangs of hunger, to help them stand up straight, the Prophet ﷺ lifted his shirt and he had two stones tied to his stomach. The empathy of the Prophet ﷺ is so amazing, so remarkable,

that if we started talking about it, I could go on for hours and hours talking about the empathy of Rasulullah sallallahu alayhi wa sallam. We all go through different difficulties and different challenges. But how do we maintain good character? And how do we continue to treat people well? And how do we empathize with others and we are kind to others, even though we're going through so much ourselves? We got to go back and look at the life of the Prophet ﷺ and see his empathy and draw from that energy and study it and then practice it within our own lives. In the battle of Uhud, the Prophet ﷺ lost 70 of his closest companions. His own uncle, who was like an older brother to him, Hamza radiallahu ta'ala anhu, was killed and his body was mutilated. And in spite of all of that, when the Prophet ﷺ saw Jabir radiallahu ta'ala anhu crying because he had lost his father Abdullah, the Prophet sallallahu alayhi wasallam put his own pain aside and went and comforted Jabir. And Allah said, فَبِمَا رَحْمَةٍ مِّنَ اللَّهِ لِنْتَ لَهُمْ. Because of how kind and merciful you are with them, through the mercy of Allah subhanahu wa ta'ala, you are so gentle with them, so kind, so gracious with them. وَلَوْ كُنْتَ فَضْلًا غَلِيظَ الْقَلْبِ لَنْفَضُوا مِنْ حَوْلِكَ. And that's why they're loyal to you. Had you been mean and hard with them, they would have dispersed from you. They would have left you at the first sign of trouble. But through the mercy of Allah, you practiced such profound kindness with them. And that's what makes them loyal to you. So make dua to Allah. Ask Allah, oh Allah, put mercy in my heart. Oh Allah, allow me to be kind. Allow me to be generous. Allow me to be compassionate with people. And then read and study and channel that empathy of the Prophet sallallahu alaihi wasallam. And that's how we can build these beautiful, strong relationships as families and ultimately as communities. Inshallah.

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2: What happens when I pray and can't find focus or feeling in my heart?
3: Salah is our connection to Allah subhanahu wa ta'ala. It is the divine connection. And what we need in our salah, as Allah tells us in the Quran, الَّذِينَ هُمْ فِي صَلَاتِهِمْ خَاشِعُونَ. We need to be focused, dedicated, committed within our prayer. How do we go about in doing that? There's a lot of different things that we can talk about, but there's two things I'd like to highlight. Number one is, أن تعبد الله كأنك تراه فإن لم تكن تراه فإنه يراك. We need, and as simple as this may seem, this might almost seem too easy, too simple, but sometimes the simplest of things are extremely effective and powerful. What we really, really desperately need is to remind ourselves regularly every single time we stand up to pray that I am standing in front of Allah, that I am praying to Allah. This is Allah, the creator of the heavens and the earth, my creator, my master, my sustainer, my provider, my protector, the Lord of all the worlds, the most gracious, the most merciful, the most kind, the most loving, the most benevolent. I am about to stand and pray in front of Him. I am about to answer the call from Him. Hayya ala salah, hayya ala al-falah. And if we remind ourselves of exactly what we're doing and who we're doing it for and who we're doing it in front of, that goes a very long way to focusing us within our prayers. And the second thing is, I'm going to give you an example. I'm talking to you here. I've been talking for a few minutes. Hopefully, you're still watching, you're still listening. There's a very simple reason. Nothing I've said is really earth-shattering. I'm not saying it in a profoundly remarkable manner, but you're still listening, you're still watching because you understand what I'm talking about. What if this whole time I'd been speaking in a language you don't understand? Let's just go ahead and assume you don't speak Urdu, and I'd been speaking in Urdu. How long would you be able to listen, focus, concentrate on what I was saying when you don't understand what I'm saying, when you don't understand the words coming out of my mouth? How long could you focus on that? It's safe to say not very long, a couple of seconds at most. Well, when we stand and we pray in front of Allah, let's think about our prayer. Do I understand what I'm saying in my prayer? سبحانك اللهم وبحمدك وتبارك اسمك وتعالى جدك ولا إله غيرك الحمد لله رب العالمين الرحمن الرحيم سبحان ربي العظيم ربنا ولك الحمد حمدا كثيرا طيبا مباركا فيه سبحان ربي الأعلى التحيات لله والصلوات والطيبات. Do I understand all these words? Do I know what I'm saying? Do I understand the meaning of it? If I do, alhamdulillah. For a lot of us, we don't. Then why is it so shocking to us? Why is it so confounding to us? Why is it so perplexing that we have trouble focusing and concentrating and being really dialed in and connected in our salah? It's actually very logical. It actually makes a whole lot of sense that we're struggling. So what do we need to do? We need to put in, invest a little bit of time, a little bit of energy into understanding what we say, what we read within our prayer. And if we can put in a little bit of time, a little bit of investment into that, it will go a long way to making things better. Then when I say, Subhana Rabbi al-A'la, I'm saying all glory, all praise, all might, all perfection belongs to my Lord Allah, who is the most exalted. And I say this while I'm in sajda, and my face is on the ground. I'm at my lowest position that I can be. And I say, Allah is the most exalted. Just think about that the next time you pray. And I feel very confident saying that you'll be really dialed in and focused, and you'll be feeling your prayer, inshallah, bidnillah. Barakallahu feekum.

0: Praise is to Allah, who gives us life after He has caused us to die, and to Him is the return.
1: Dua for entering the restroom. Allahumma inni a'udhu bika min al-khubuthi wal-khaba'ith.
0: O Allah, I seek protection in You from the male and the female unclean spirits.
1: Dua for leaving the restroom. Ghufranak.
0: I seek Your forgiveness.
1: Dua before performing ablution. Bismillah.
0: In the name of Allah.
1: Dua upon completing ablution. Ashhadu an

I bear witness that none has the right to be worshipped but Allah alone, who has no partner, and I bear witness that Muhammad is his slave and his messenger.

0: O Allah, make me among those who turn to you in repentance, and make me among those who are purified.
1: Dua when leaving the home.
2: Bismillah tawakkaltu ala Allah, wa la hawla wa la quwwata illa billah.
0: In the name of Allah, I have placed my trust in Allah. There is no might and no power except by Allah.
1: Dua when entering the mosque.
3: Allahumma aftah li abwaab rahmatik.
0: O Allah, open before me the doors of your mercy.
1: Dua for leaving the mosque.
4: Allahumma inni as'aluka min fadlik.
0: O Allah, I ask for your favor.
1: What to say after completing the prayer?

0: I seek the forgiveness of Allah. 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I seek the forgiveness of Allah. O Allah, you are peace and from you comes peace. Blessed are you, O owner of majesty and honor.
1: Dua for the dead in the funeral prayer.

0: O Allah, forgive our living and our dead, those who are with us and those who are absent, our young and our old, our men and our women. O Allah, whoever you give life from among us, give him life in Islam. And whoever you take away from us, take him away in faith. O Allah, do not forbid us their reward and do not send us astray after them.
1: What to say before going to sleep?
2: Allahumma bismika amutu wa ahya.
0: O Allah, in your name I die and I live.

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5: Muhammad ibn Amr related from Abi Salama that Ibn Abbas, radiyallahu anhuma, stood to hold the saddle of Zayd ibn Thabit, his teacher. 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
11: This is the national and international news today for Inspire FM, read by Shaheen Mirza. Major US outlets boycott shared Trump coverage in protest at media ban. Lithuania ready to fight back but has evacuation plans in face of Russian threats, Prime Minister tells BBC. Iran must stop arming Houthis in Yemen, G7 says ahead of UN General Assembly. Teenager captured after 11 shot at Turkish high school. Scientists discover why UK meningitis outbreak was so severe. And that concludes today's news roundup. Next, the Urdu news with Mukarram Abbas.
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15: Assalamualaikum warahmatullahi wabarakatuh, my friends. Welcome once again. This is your brother Khalil Muhammad. This is the Kids Run Show here on Inspire 105.1 FM, the UK's finest. You guys are still enjoying this luscious weather we're experiencing right now. It's very nice, I must admit. Alhamdulillah, welcome once again, my brother Razmataz. Hope he's fine and well. He wants to know, how is it going out there in the beautiful land of radio? It's going absolutely lovely, brother. Alhamdulillah. And I got good news, but I got bad news at the same time. Regarding my phone, I know you guys want me to update you. The phone's not fixed yet, but I went there today and the man assures me that, because he was waiting for the new phone, you see, so the new phone hasn't arrived yet. And so what he has to do is take off the old screen of my phone that's not coming on. Then once he's opened the screen, then he can transfer the information to the new phone. But he didn't have the new phone and my phone, so I had to give it to him. So hopefully, he said by tomorrow, definitely should be done. So I'm hoping that this time tomorrow, who knows, we might actually have my phone back. So it's a bit weird not having a phone. It's not actually, it's nice, you know, because I was on the train the other day and I was actually reading a book. I'm reading this book called Remembering God, Reflections on Islam by Guy Eaton. And it was actually, I mean, it's a book I've read years ago, but I actually got into it again. And I must admit, it certainly got me thinking about a lot of things that I probably wouldn't have been thinking about if I didn't have my, if I had my phone. You know, just stuff that he's talking about in here. Guy Eaton, he wrote also, he wrote another book, which I do recommend, called Islam and the Destiny of Man. I had that book, but I gave it away to a friend of mine for dawah, and that was about 6 years ago, and I haven't seen it since. But the destiny, Islam and the Destiny of Man by Guy Eaton, such an amazing book, and he has such great insight. Is he's unfortunately he's passed away, and may Allah have mercy on his soul. He passed away some years ago, but I remember working with him when I was working for Yusuf Islam at Mountain of Light. We did audio documentary, which I need to get hold of, actually. I need to put it on here, an audio documentary of Salahuddin. I'm sure I've got it. I've sent it to the boys in the back room. Salahuddin. I asked him to narrate it for me, and he graciously agreed to read it for me. And he's such a gentleman, mashallah, beautiful man. And he read it for me. And it was such a great pleasure actually meeting him, and you know, sitting with him and working with him as well. It's such a lovely man. So as I do recommend getting that book, it's called Islam and the Destiny of Man. Any road. So yeah, so just not having a phone for a week is quite nice. I'm not saying I recommend it or I'd go back to just not having a phone, but it certainly is a wonderful distraction, not having to be looking down every 5 seconds, you know what I mean?
16: 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In the name of Allah, the most gracious, the most merciful. All praises and thanks be to Allah, the Lord of all the worlds, the most gracious, the most merciful. 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Guide us to the straight way, the way of those on whom you have bestowed your grace, not the way of those who earned your anger, nor of those who went astray.

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Surat Al-Falaq, the daybreak. In the name of Allah, the most gracious, the most merciful. Say, I seek refuge with Allah, the Lord of the daybreak, from the evil of what He has created, and from the evil of the darkening as it comes with its darkness, and from the evil of those who practice witchcraft when they blow in the knots, and from the evil of the envier when he envies.

0: one is for my brother Razmataz. He wants me to play this song for him. You're more than welcome, brother. You are more than welcome. But before we do anything else now.
1: The people want to know, what's the topic of the week? What's the topic of the week?
0: Yeah, we've been talking about public speaking and how to improve those sometimes not often put to use skills, but sometimes there may be somebody out there that needs a little bit of advice in that regard. And even if you don't, it's still good to have some tips in your back pocket in case you need to do that exact thing, speak in public at any given moment. It might be school, university, family or friends, or maybe you've been pushed into going on stage and saying a few words, maybe at a wedding or an official gathering, who knows what the case may be. But there are a few tips that we've been offering so far, and a few of my own personal insights as well. I suppose I'm a public speaker as well, so there's no point in trying to pretend. So I've been chiming in every now and then. Getting comfortable with public speaking, it is a dangerous, precarious occupation at the best of times. And I think it's a good idea, if you are going to participate in something like that as well, to have a few tricks that you can employ. Learn who your audience is the first thing we talked about during this week. And of course, that is kind of, it goes without saying, but sometimes the most obvious things can become overlooked if you're not really... if you're too nervous, you're too focused on other things as well. But of course, it's one of the points you have to bear in mind. I was watching a little thing on, it wasn't on my phone, it was on a laptop, Brother Raheem Jung. He was talking at a fundraiser, and he's been doing it for so long. He's so relaxed, and he's just such a great speaker. To me, he's my favorite fundraiser in the UK. And he's so relaxed, and he's so good at just getting people to just find a funny aspect of things. And then he's good at switching the topic to make it palatable for them as well, because obviously he's asking for money, so that's always a difficult thing to do. So he knows his audience, he knows what they like, he can kind of feel and judge in general what Muslims are like, and he's very good at learning his audience and using the terminology and couching his words in a particular manner that they will appreciate. Alter your outlook. Negative thoughts can be a bane to any person who is potentially going to speak in public. And of course, it's easy for us to fall into the negative aspect of things, you know, thinking that you're not clear, your voice is not clear, your words are mumbled, or you're just shaking all the time, or you get nervous, you get dry mouth, things of that nature as well. So being positive is a very, very important aspect of being able to speak in public. Learn to be comfortable with silence. That is something that I've had to learn the hard way just by speaking sometimes, and not realizing that you don't have to keep speaking all the time. If you can, if you've got a script, you can write in there, pause here, pause there. It's good for you, it's good for the audience, and it just gives your dialogue more air to breathe, so to speak. It's giving those dramatic pauses can really bring home the points that you're trying to make. So learn how to use silence. Identify your speech patterns. Now, this is more to do with how you are projecting yourself. You know, there's things that you might do, like saying or shaking your head in a weird way, or just acting. I remember I was with a brother years ago, and he was sitting down and he was talking, and as he was talking, he used to tense his thighs. I'm looking at him thinking, why is he? And I never got around to speaking to him about it, but he used to sit there and used to tense his thighs. I was thinking, why is he tense? Maybe that's his coping mechanism, but he used to tense his both of his, and he used to be jumping up like this. His thighs were jumping. So that was like a kind of a habit that he might, if he's still continuing to speak in public, might want to think about. It might look a bit weird to his audience that those are some of the idioms that he might want to clear up and get rid of. So once you've identified what your behaviors are, you can begin to correct them and try and replace them, or just cut them out altogether. Next one is preparing your speech, an obvious one, but of course it is important that you familiarize yourself with the speech. If your speech is particularly long and it's a topic that you're familiar with, just using cue cards with just a topic or a few notes on it instead of reading verbatim from your topic. I remember years ago, we did, remember, alhamdulillah, we did the 25th anniversary for Inspire FM. And, you know, I had to really, I had a script, but I didn't really consult it too much because I knew what I wanted to say. So I had a heading with a few notes, and then I kind of knew what I was going to say. And I thought it went quite well, and alhamdulillah. And there were some parts of it that I even got wrong, but I don't think anybody noticed, right? So as long as you know your stuff and you know what you're talking about, you should be able to do it. If you're not able to do that and you have to read what you've got, maybe there's some technical information or some statistics or stats you want people to specifically know, or names of places that you need to look down on. Yes, you should look down at it, but try to remain open to the public and try to make sure that you're doing the eye contact thing, which in itself is difficult because people always say to me, oh, Khalil, I'm going to go on stage. What should I do? And people always say the same thing. If you can't look at people's faces, which is a bit off-putting, not because they're ugly, but because some of them are, right? But because, you know, it's just nerve-wracking to look at somebody's face and you start reacting to their faces, all right? So people say, look at the back of the audience, fix a point at the back of the hall, whatever the case may be, and try and speak to that as opposed to looking at people. Me, I don't mind looking at people's faces now. And I remember years ago, to show why you can't really judge an audience by how they're looking at you. Once I was in somewhere singing, and there was a packed place, and in the middle of the audience, there was one man sat there with his arms folded. And you know when you've got your arms folded, it's usually a sign of defense, isn't it? So he's got his arms folded, and he was scowling at me. He was looking at me like, you know, his face was not happy at all. This brother was not happy. And he was looking at me and I was trying to sing. And every now and then I'd glance at him and he's looking at me and I'm trying to look at this person over here. I'm trying to sing over there. And I look at him, he's looking at me with a really scowly face. I think, oh my gosh, I'm going to get it when I get off stage. What's he going to say to me? So after I got off and everything was finished and I was talking to people, that same brother came right round the audience and he came right to me. Dramatic pause. Yeah. And you know what he said to me? He said, brother, I loved your nasheed so much, mashallah. You know, I write poetry, but I want to take those poetry and change them into songs. What advice would you give? So you see, if I had gone on his features, maybe just as his way of looking, but he actually liked what I was doing and he wanted advice from me. But it was a good idea for me not to take it personally and not think, oh my gosh, even though I was thinking that, but I was wrong to think just because he looks upset doesn't mean he is upset. It's just his face. He can't help it, poor thing. May Allah bless him. But you see, that's why looking at faces can be off-putting, especially if you're not used to public speaking. Write down an outline of your speech. That's pretty much what I said in regards to making bullet points or just cue cards if you don't want to read verbatim. Now, I've seen people read verbatim what they have on in front of them, but they try it every now and then to look up, put their finger where their arm. Because when you're on the stage, couple months ago, I did a fundraiser in Croydon, and we were doing an auction. Yeah, after the fundraiser, we did an auction, and I was saying, oh, £100 for this, da, da, da. And there's a woman right in front of me putting her hand up. And my wife at this corner, she's pointing, she said, there's a woman there. But when you're on stage and you look at the audience, your eyes go funny. All you can see is these colors, and it looks like it's all shimmering. Maybe that's just me, but so you can't really see everything. So she was saying to me, that woman right there, and I looked at her, and she was indeed holding her hand up. So you can see sometimes it might be a mixture of just anxiety, because I wasn't nervous, but it can be you can feel that you're put upon. You have to perform, you have to be in the moment, you have to be speaking to people and addressing what they're doing, and it, because there's so many people in an audience, you're looking all over the place. And it can be difficult to see who is where and what they're trying to indicate to you as well. Next one is, this is a great one. Practice your speech and record your speech, okay? Rehearsing your speech and talking, taking notes or on how you speak, the tenor of your voice, meaning the tone of your voice, your body language and other factors will allow you to speak with confidence. Then watch yourself and take notes on how you sound and look. Make necessary adjustments. There's this guy. I can't remember his name at all, but in 2016, I think it was, he won the competition for best public speaker. And this guy, I had to watch him over and over and over and over and make notes. So engaging, you know, it was so engaging the way he spoke and the way that he got across his points. And, you know, he talked about his mom. He talked about, you know, as he was a child, he got arrested and he was in prison and his mom came to the court and she was crying and how impactful it was. And it was so engaging. You could see why this guy actually won the competition for, 2016 top speaker and things of that nature. So, you know, he obviously practiced that speech over and over again in order for it to be so fluid and so dynamic. And I watched other times where he gave the same speech and he didn't really change much. He may have changed some of the slight phrasing and some of the slight pauses, but he knew his stuff and he obviously was able to just regurgitate what he wanted to say and still get his point across. Next is breathe deeply. Smile and stay hydrated. Didn't I say this one yesterday? If you were listening, staying hydrated is important because sometimes people take little sips, but you have to gulp a lot of water so that all of your throat hopefully will get hydrated, because you can drink. Sometimes I drink a little bit not realizing that, you know, my mouth is still a bit dry for whatever reason. So drinking copious amounts of water is important. Breathing is a key component in delivering a great speech. Your breath and the oxygen you allow to enter your body will help keep you calm and focused. Smiling makes you happy and water keeps you hydrated. When you smile, you feel better. There's supposed to be that psychosomatic thing that when you smile, if you force yourself to smile, and I've tried this in the past when I felt a bit down, force yourself to smile, it kind of releases endorphins or something in your body, and you do begin to feel a little bit lighter. So even you have to force yourself to smile, not grinning, but try and force yourself to smile before you get off stage as well, and try to make sure that those endorphins or whatever the case may be are activated. I mean, whenever I go on stage, whatever I'm doing, I try not to be in a negative mood or with negative people or with negative speech around me, because it will affect you whether you believe it or not, whether you know it or not. It will affect you. When you allow yourself to take a moment to breathe, you can slow your heart rate and process what you are doing and saying. When we get nervous, we often take shorter or more shallow breaths. This kind of breathing doesn't allow us to get as much oxygen and can cloud our thoughts. Long, steady breaths will help you keep a clear head and a calm body. Additionally, smile. Smiling triggers endorphins. There you go. I know what I'm talking about. Yes, it triggers endorphins in your brains, which make us happy. Make sure to stay hydrated as well. When you're dehydrated, you can't think as clearly and can become tired much more easily. Sometimes people find that when you're on stage, they start yawning because their body's not getting enough oxygen in their body. And I find that happens to me sometimes. I'm yawning. Oh, I'm not tired, but something's come over me. It's because I haven't breathed enough. I haven't taken that breath in to make sure that my body's got the oxygen it needs. Because when you're on stage, you begin to hyperventilate more than normally. When you're just about your daily business, you tend to hyperventilate more. So you need to make sure you're breathing a lot more and taking that life-giving oxygen. Right, my lovelies, we're gonna go for a break any second now, but when we get back, I know and you know what time it is.
2: 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Have you got what it takes to answer these questions? Let's find out.
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9: 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So every act of mercy in this world is only from that one part. 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

0: Ahoy there, mateys! 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
1: Problem solved.
0: You haven't heard the question yet. You sure you're a superhero? You're not very clever, are you?
1: Oh, silly me.
3: It's time for the Brain Master. Have you got what it takes to answer these questions? Let's find out.
2: Yep, let's find out if you guys are on your game when it comes to the old Brain Boosters after all. Right, we've been doing some choice questions so far, and I must admit yesterday was rather a very interesting set of listeners are sending in some wonderful answers. So well done. Congratulations, you guys are not letting yourselves down at the moment. So well done. Let's see if you can continue your trend. Right, I think we moved on to geography. Let me see. I think we did, but I want to do this question here. What was the ancient, and I haven't got my phone. So we can do 10-second timer, but I haven't got my phone, as I explained at the beginning of the show. The man is still trying to fix it. Not that he's trying to fix it, but he ordered a new one, so and it hasn't arrived. So he's assured me...

0: that is going to turn up tomorrow. I gave him my old phone, but the screen's not coming on, so he's going to change the screen, open it, transfer the information to the new phone, and then I'll have a new phone tomorrow. He said, yes, definitely tomorrow. He didn't say inshallah, but tomorrow it should be ready to rock and roll. So if it takes a lot longer and I'm not here, then you'll know why. So apologies in advance, especially to the boys in the back room as well. I know you guys are like, where is this guy? What's he doing, man? Can't he sort himself out? And I can sometimes, but not all the time. Right, Lana, how are you, my dear? Hope you're fine and well. Welcome once again to the only show you need to listen to, the Kids Drive Show with me, Khalil Mohammed. What was the ancient, yes, 10-second timer, if I could find it, does apply? Here we go. Right, question is, what was the ancient Egyptian writing system using pictures and symbols called? What was the ancient Egyptian writing system using pictures and symbols called?
1: 10, 9, 8, 7, 6, 5, 4, 3, 2, 1.
0: Thank you, Lana. No, no, no, no. Yes, Lana says hieroglyphics. It is. Raza doesn't know. Not to worry, Raza. I know. Right. Let's move on to geography now. Oh, no. We've done geography. It's animals and nature. Oh, no, we've moved on from that as well. We are rapidly going through these very quickly. Layla, or whoever's using Layla's phone right now, I know you're going to tell me who you are. Please tell me who you are. If I put some question marks on there, you'll know who I'm chatting to. Right. Sports and fun facts. You sporting people out there, like, I know Raza is into sports, so maybe you can answer some of these questions. Listen very carefully. 10 seconds on the timer. Here we go. Which sport uses a bat, a ball, and wickets? Which sport uses a bat, a ball, and wickets?
1: 10, 9, 8, 7, 6, 5, 4, 3, 2, 1, 0.
0: Aries, wa alaikum salam to you, my darling. Yeah, thank you so much. I didn't know it was you. Yeah, thank you, Aries, for jumping on board. Always a pleasure having you on board. Right, Raza said ricket. Lana said cricket, not ricket, cricket. Henna, whoever, I'm using Henna's phone right now. I'll put question marks so you can tell me who you are. They said baseball. You know what? I should make a sound on my thing here that goes brap brap as well. You know, that might not be a bad idea. Yeah, I'm going to put my own sound effects on this thing, so I'm not relying on the phone anymore. So just in case you guys don't know, I don't have my phone, right? That's why Raza says I'm grumpy. That's not why. I'm not even grumpy. Am I ever grumpy, guys? Ever? Am I ever grumpy? Never. So, no, that's not. But I don't have my phone. So, yeah, there you go. Afan says, no, I'm never grumpy. Thank you so much for those wonderful, encouraging words, mashallah. Right, okay, so those of you who got it right, yes, it is cricket as well. Raza says sometimes, how dare you? Right, anyway, let's move on to another sporting question. 10 seconds on the timer, you best believe it. Right, here we go. Basketball comes up for you guys. Listen, in basketball, how many points is a free throw worth? In basketball, how many points is a free throw worth?
1: 10, 9, 8, 7, 6, 5, 4, 3, 2, 1, 0.
0: Raza says 4, incorrect. Lana says 1, Raza says 4. Afan says 3. Ariz says hint, please. I never give hints. Layla said 3 as well. It's only Raza said it's 1 point, like Lana did as well. It is only worth 1 point for a free throw. But suppose it's a regular, you know, just a regular match. How much is each basket point?
1: 10, 9, 8, 7,
0: time, guys. Zero. If you're in a regular game of basketball and you slam dunk and it goes in, right? Swish, right? How many points is each throw worth? What did you say? It's too late now. It's too late, Afad. It's too late. Let me see. Ariz says, having snacks now. Oh, charming, isn't it? Can I get some snacks? You know, many times I'm here on the show, like right now, actually, I've got some chocolates here in front of me, right? And I'm not going to eat it. You know why? Because I'm professional. So I don't know why you're eating while I'm on the air. Well, I suppose you can. It's all right. All right. Raza says, in a regular game of basketball, each slam dunk is worth 1 point. That is incorrect. Lana says it's 2 points, and she is absolutely correct. Thank you so much. Okay, can you, Aris, can I have some snacks, please? Can I have some snacks, please? Please, just send me some of your snacks, and you need to tell me what you're eating as well, because it's just not fair, is it? Right, okie dokie. In which sport? The thing is frozen on me. Oh no, right. In which sport would you find the offside rule? In which sport would you find the offside rule?
1: 10, 9, 8, 7, 6, 5, 4, 3, 2, 1, 0.
0: Zero! In what sport would you find the offside rule? Araza said tennis. Lana said football. Layla said football. Ariz says no, she's not going to give me no snacks. And she said, so busy telling me off that she didn't send an answer in. And Layla said football as well. Of course, it is football. Yay, well done. Next sported question. In which sport would you hear love? In which sport would you hear love?
1: 10, 9, 8, 7, 6, 5, 4, 3, 2, 1, 0.
0: Only Razzmatazz, only Razzmatazz has sent an answer. Okay. Ariz says no sport. Thank you very much for that one. Raza said football. Thank you very much. Then he said baseball. Lana, I'm going to let you go. You said football. You sent me a football. Is that what you're trying to say? It is not football. Oh my gosh. I'm going to give you guys a second bite at the apple, so to speak. I'm going to repeat this question for you. Listen very carefully. In which sport would you hear the word love?
1: 10, 9, 8, 7, 6, 5, 4, 3, 2, 1, 0.
0: Zero. It is indeed not baseball. It's not gymnastic. It's tennis. When two opponents are even, Steven, if they both got the same point, they call that love, love, love, love, love, love, love, love. Why do they call it love? Me don't know. Okay, don't even ask me. Don't ask me, right? Okay. In what sport would you use a pool? In what sport would you use a pool?
1: 10, 9, 8, 7, 6, 5, 4, 3, 2, 1, 0.
0: In what sport would you use a cue? Okay, those of you who said swimming, you're right. Those of you who said swimming, you're right. Those of you who said tennis is wrong. Those of you who said snooker is right. I made a mistake with the first one, but you still said the right answer, so you're still correct. For the second one, I meant to say a cue. Well done, well done. Okay, you guys think you're clever, do you? Not just clever, but fast as well, because you got your answer within the 10 seconds. What about this one? Right. In which sport? Oh, I don't know. In which sport? In which sport would you run yards? In which sport would you run yards?
1: 10, 9, 8, 7, 6, 5, 4, 3, 2, 1, 0.
0: Zero, see, this is what you get for not sharing them dear sweeties with me as well. Lana said athletics. Raza said baseball. Ariz said athletics. Layla said rounders. The answer is American football. They run 20 yards, blah, blah, blah. It's yards. Quack, quack, quack, quack, quack. Never mind. You guys were so confident, weren't you? And look what happened. Nothing. Right. Okay, let's find another question for you as well. Oh, no, this is too hard. Hold on a minute. Why are you sending me an X? Oh, gosh. Right. Okay. In which American sport, make it a bit more specific for you. In which American sport would you find a diamond? In which American sport would you find a diamond?
1: 10, 9, 8, 7, 6, 5, 4, 3, 2, 1, 0.
0: Lana said rugby. Rugby is not an American sport, so that's wrong, unfortunately. None of you in American baseball, the pitch is known as a diamond. In which sport? Oh, Shanaz on the SMS says tennis for the last one as well. So I didn't see your message up there because we really get messages on the SMS. Thank you so much. You said it was tennis for the one before. And you are absolutely right. For some reason, this thing is telling me to Google messages for web is open as... No, I don't want to use it. Okay. So I can't even say no to it. It's just use it here. Right. If you go to WhatsApp, it's better, my darling. Right. Okay. Why are you sending me a skull? That is whole. Ariza sending me a picture of a skull. Oh my gosh, that's so scary as well. A scary skull as well. Thank you very much. Right, no, I forgot my question now. In which American sport would you find a pitcher? In which American sport would you find a pitcher?
1: 10, 9, 8, 7, 6, 5, 4, 3, 2, 1, 0.
0: Oh no, boys in the back room, I've clicked the wrong thing. Oh, boys in the back room, I clicked on the wrong thing. It's come off of WhatsApp. Hold on a second, let me go back. Okay, it's back. Okay, just relax. But that thing said to go to Google, and I did it, and it went to the wrong place. Okay, right. Layla is the only one to get her answering on time. Of course, you would find a picture, not a picture like a photograph, a picture as in a P-I-T-C-H-E-R, a picture, someone who pitches something. It is indeed baseball. What happened, Ariz? What happened, Lana? What happened, Raza? And what happened, Afan, and the rest of you guys as well? And Shanaz as well. You are unfortunately didn't get any answering whatsoever, let alone within a 10-second timer. But not to worry. The good thing about the Kids Run show is that we always give you another chance. Another chance to prove yourself. Right, let me find this next question. Oh, because we're talking about sports, we might as well stay with sports for a little bit longer. In which sport do you bounce the ball? Uh-oh.
1: 10, 9, 8, 7, 6, 5, 4, 3, 2, 1, 0.
0: Right, Raza as well as Ariz, you said it is basketball. Basketball is absolutely correct. Well done, congratulations as well, Raza Bataz. Why you said basketball? Okay, nice one. No, not to worry. Okay, in which American sport do you have to wear armor? In which American sport do you have to wear armor?
1: 10, 9, 8, 7, 6, 5, 4, 3, 2, 1, 0.
0: 0! Right. Okay. Layla said jousting. Jousting is not a sport anymore because it's highly dangerous. Okay. However, let me see. Aris says American football, and you are absolutely correct. Well done. Congratulations. I thought you guys would have gotten that one very easy. Think about it. What sport, in any sport for that matter, you have to wear armor? It is indeed American American football, because unlike rugby, they're just not as tough as our rugby players. Our rugby players are hardcore. They don't need armor. They just get in there, mate. Yay! Right, get into a scrum, or whatever they call it. Anyway, so yeah, well done, those of you, the one of you who got it right. Nice one. Right, in which sport would you putt? In which sport would you putt?
2: Ten, nine, eight, seven, six, five, four, three, two, one, 0.
0: Let me see. Somebody said rugby. Nope. Let me see. Aris says golf. Raza says golf. And Layla as well said golf. You guys are just too good. Up until now, that is, because now I'm going to take off the kid gloves, as they say. That means taking off the kid gloves means I'm going to be proper hardcore. Now you guys are in big trouble. Right? These next questions are going to burn your brain. What do you think we call it? The brain burster, huh? Here we go. Listen very carefully. Okay. Salam, it's Muhammad Rasul and Zachariah. The answer is golf. Absolutely right, you guys. Just very clever, but unfortunately a little bit late, but I'm not going to. Aris, stop it. Oh my gosh. Right, who said that? Right, okay, I can't even say it on the radio. Right, okay, it's not dirty, but still. Anyway, you guys are making me choke over here, stop it. Right, who said that? It's just disappeared all of a sudden. Have they deleted their answer? Anyway, focus. Right, let me find another question for you guys. Okay, we talk about sports. You guys seem to be quite good at that. At the moment. Okay, let me just reply to somebody. All right. In which sport would you slide on ice? In which sport would you slide on ice?
2: 10, 9, 8, 7, 6, 5, 4, 3, 2, 1.
1: 0.
0: Okie dokie. Lana says hockey. Nabila says hockey as well. Aris also said ice skating as well. Ice skating, hockey. Yeah, any of those will satisfy the question. So well done as well. Razmataz, you got the right answer, but you're out of the 10-second timer. So I'm going to... I can't do the blah blah sound because I don't have my phone right now. My phone is mash up. I tell you, I didn't drop it. I didn't, hit it. It didn't, nothing. It just went off. It just, whoop. There was a big black stain in the bottom left-hand corner. It just spread everywhere. And the screen now work. It's Zachariah. That's why I said Zachariah. What are you having a go at me for? You shouting at me as well. Zachariah, that's what I said, rude boy. Right, next question. 10 seconds on the timer. Okay, we run out of time as well. Let me quickly... in which sport would you use a puck? In which sport would you use a puck?
2: 10, 9, 8, 7, 6, 5, 4, 3, 2, 1.
0: In which sport would you use a puck?
2: P-U-C-K. 4, 3, 2, 1, 0.
0: You said twice. Right, let me see. Nabila said golf. Aris said golf. And you are both in... correct. Eliza has joined us as well at the last minute. We're literally in the last minute of today's show. Raz is even reminding me that time is up. It is indeed. And we haven't got time for another question because you guys will take 6 hours to get it right. And that wouldn't really, it wouldn't do, would it? Anyway, guys, listen, I got to go now. Make dua, inshallah, that I get my phone back. I know it's not that important, but still, make dua that I get my phone back tomorrow, inshallah. And we will speak again. Hopefully, I'll have the sound effects machine. I can blah, blah, and all the rest of it. Anyway, guys, take care of yourselves. I'll speak to you tomorrow. Take care. Assalamu alaikum wa rahmatullahi wa barakatuh.
3: 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Did it happen? A meteor hit him all of a sudden. Blowing hands and...
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6: 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You need help. And we go to parents and we go to friends and we go to everyone. 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Sometimes you ask for help too much. So when you ask people too much, they even get fed up. So they don't help. When you cannot get help, what do? When there's no help available, then finally you turn around and say, Ya Allah. And you save him for last. True? Really, it should be in the very beginning. Everything you do and need, Bismillah. You start with the niyyah. Allah, if there is khair, make it happen. If there is no khair, then my heart will not be attached. I won't get hurt by this. It'll be up to you. I'm going to go in your path. Ask him for help. Then ask people for help. And he would put the abilities. And if you ask people too much, they get annoyed. You ask Allah too much, you get Jannah.
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14: Assalamu alaikum wa rahmatullahi wa barakatuh, everyone. Bismillah, alhamdulillah, wa salatu wa salamu ala rasulillah wa ala alihi wa sahbihi wa man wala. So, alhamdulillah, rabbil alameen. Last week on the first, we talked about Ja'far ibn Abi Talib radiallahu ta'ala anhu, who played such an instrumental role in taking Islam to Abyssinia, taking Islam to a place that would grant refuge to some of the most noble companions of the Prophet sallallahu alaihi wasallam as they first entered into Islam. And when we got to the conversation between him and Najashi, the ruler of Abyssinia, known as the Negus, or his name, Ashama radiallahu ta'ala anhu, we kind of paraphrased it because I wanted to give this its own special episode. And what we're going to be doing, inshallah ta'ala, as we go through Ashama today, is that we'll go through the next few of the companions of the Prophet sallallahu alaihi wasallam, whose stories were not only connected to them embracing Islam very early on, but whose stories also run through Abyssinia. So the likes of Abu Salama and Salama and Zubayr, may Allah be pleased with them all, which allows us to really appreciate the central role that Abyssinia plays, the migration to Abyssinia plays in the early days of Islam, as well as the central role that the man who made it happen plays, and he is al-Najashi, Ashama, radiallahu ta'ala anhu. So his name is Ashama ibn Abjar al-Najashi. As we said, Negus, which is the equivalent to Caesar or Khosrow, is the title of the ruler, and Ashama is his actual name. He was the king of his empire, which is in modern-day Ethiopia, and his people, the empire, the Asham Empire, had embraced the orthodox tradition of Christianity in about the 4th century. So they're some of the earliest Christians, but they embraced Orthodox Christianity around the year 340, according to historical sources. And so you have this man who is the ruler of this empire that is known for an episode in Islamic history, but who really has a rich history and a rich biography before Islam and after that momentous occasion between him and Ja'far radiallahu ta'ala anhu. So let's talk about him, inshallah ta'ala. Well, for one, he was not just a ruler. He was someone who was a learned and devout Christian before Islam. And the empire was known as an island of Christianity in a sea of polytheism. He was a scholar of his Christianity. He was a worshiper. He was well known for his righteousness, for his character. And we see that the Prophet ﷺ recognized some of these traits when the Prophet ﷺ tells us that people are like precious stones. خياركم في الجاهلية خياركم في الإسلام, the best of you in the days of ignorance are the best of you in Islam. If you have proper knowledge, proper understanding, well, that means that the good qualities that exist before Islam are only further polished through Islam. And so when the Prophet ﷺ recognizes him as a just ruler before Islam would reach him, that's something that he's known for. He's known for his piety before Islam and after Islam. He's known for his wisdom, his ability to be judicious, to listen to all sides of a story, which is exactly what he's going to do when Ja'far and the Muslims come to him seeking refuge. And then Amr ibn al-As makes a claim against those refugees, against those Muslims who came fleeing that persecution. And he makes it a point to, you know, exercise his wisdom, to listen to both sides of the story. And he has integrity, so he is not going to be swayed by the gifts that are going to be brought to him or the attempted bribery. He's also someone that is known for his knowledge, his intellect. As we said, a well-read and a well-studied man who recognizes what he hears of the message of the Prophet ﷺ as being that which is confirmed by Jesus and Moses, peace be upon them both. As they preceded the Prophet sallallahu alaihi wasallam, and they prophesized the coming of the Prophet sallallahu alaihi wasallam, and we'll see that he also, as he speaks to Amr ibn al-As, he tries to appeal to his intellect. So he has a certain level that is recognizable and well noted before Islam. His name Ashama, which is a very curious name. Ashama is the equivalent of Atiya in Arabic, which means a gift. And subhanAllah, truly he was a gift. And the word Najashi, which we said is the title, the equivalent of the Caesar, Najashi comes from the word Najash, which means ziyada, which means an increase. So it refers to the bounty of that position. And of course, Ashama, as we said, is a gift. And there's a very specific sentence about Ashama, radiallahu ta'ala anhu, or from Ashama, that is that he says that will come up later on in the story of Aisha radiallahu ta'ala anha, or when Aisha radiallahu anha speaks about him. And it will come up when Ashama refuses the request of Amr ibn As. And here's the narration. Here's what he says. Ashama used to say, Wallahi ma akhadallahu minni rashwa hina radda alayya mulki. He said, I swear that Allah did not take a bribe from me when he gave me back my kingdom. So he said, وَمَا أَطَاعَ النَّاسَ فِيَّ فَأُطِيعُ النَّاسَ فِيهِ. And he did not do, Allah did not do what they wanted him to do against me. So how can I do what they want me to do against him? I'm going to say that again. Allah did not take a bribe from me when he gave me back my kingdom. So how can I take a bribe for my kingdom? And Allah did not do what they wanted him to do against me. So how can I do what they want me to do against him? This was the statement of An-Najashi, and it was a famous statement, and there's a history behind that statement. And here's how we learn the history of that statement. Urwa ibn Zubayr, radiallahu ta'ala anhu, the son of Az-Zubayr, radiallahu anhu, who was in Abyssinia, who has some very interesting incidents within Abyssinia, he once said to an Imam Az-Zuhri, which is, of course, a great way in which we collect the seerah of the Prophet, sallallahu alayhi wasallam. Urwa says, do you know what An-Najashi meant when he said that statement, that famous statement of An-Najashi? Do you know what he meant when he said that? He said that Aisha radiallahu ta'ala anha said, Aisha is the aunt of Urwa ibn Zubayr. So Urwa is narrating from Aisha, which is very clear in the seerah, which is very common in the seerah. Urwa, whose father Zubayr was in Abyssinia, and so it's part of him as well. He's narrating from his aunt Aisha radiallahu anha what that statement actually meant. Aisha radiallahu ta'ala anha said that Najashi's father was the king and he was his only son. And his uncle had 12 sons who were all part of the royal family. So again, Najashi, Ashama's father, was the Najashi. He was the king. And Ashama was his only son, which might be why his name is a gift. Allahu a'lam, Allah knows best. But he's his only son. His uncle, his paternal uncle, had 12 sons on the other hand. And so some of the Abyssinians, they plotted to assassinate the father of An-Najashi while Najashi was still a young boy so that his brother could become the king and he would have 12 sons to inherit the kingdom. All right? So they plot against An-Najashi's father, Ashama's father. They kill him. And automatically after that, his brother becomes the king. Now, Ashama was still a young boy. He's not really at an age where he can perceive much of what is happening here. So what happens is, Ashama is taken in by his uncle to live amongst his cousins. So you now have the uncle that's taken the throne after murdering his father, plotting to murder his father, and Ashama growing up as the lone son of the murdered father amongst his 12 male cousins, under the care of his uncle who plotted to kill his father. So in Najashi, Ashama is growing up with his uncle and the rest of his cousins. And as he's growing up, he's demonstrating his clear superior intellect and wisdom and strengths and talents to all 12 of his cousins. And so as he's growing up, he's also becoming more perceptive of the plot that took place to kill his father and why that all happened. And at the end of the day, by the way, that was to rob him as well of the kingdom, right? If this would have carried out in the way that it was naturally supposed to carry out, Ashama's father would have lived as long as he would have lived. He would have completed his term as a Najashi. And when he passed away, the kingdom would be inherited by his one son, Ashama, who would become a Najashi. But now he understands as he's growing up what has actually taken place, that his uncle was behind the murder of his father, and that this was done so that the kingdom would transfer from his uncle to one of his 12 sons. So because he was growing up and because he was demonstrating this superiority, some of the people told his uncle, who was the Najashi at the time, they said, you know, we think you should kill him because if you don't kill him, then he might grow up and he might dethrone you. You know, he's figuring out what's taking place. He's becoming perceptive and he's too smart of a man and too wise of a young man, and too talented of a young man to not cause you some problems if you don't get rid of him the way you got rid of his father. So his uncle, who's the king, he says, listen, I already killed his father, so I can't kill him too. He said, but instead what I'll do is we can deport him and we can send him into slavery. I don't have it in me to kill him, but let's get rid of him another way. So that night, they come to Ashama, they capture him, and they take him to the slave market, and he is sold for 600 dirhams. The man who bought him takes him to a boat, sets out with him, and on that night, as he's on the boat now with the man who has taken him as a slave, and you know the kingdom is playing out the way that it's supposed to play out, right? Without An-Najashi, without Ashama, who's being taken away, on that very same night as he is being taken away by the man who took him as a slave, the clouds are in the sky, but there is no rain that is coming. And as the sky is cloudy, the people ask his uncle, who is the Najashi, who is the king, to pray for rain. So he comes out, he gathers the people, and he stands under the clouds, and he prays for rain. And just as he does that, Allah sends a lightning bolt that strikes him and kills him. All right? So his uncle, who killed his father to become the king, he dies. Now what happens? Well, what the people wanted to happen initially was that, again, the kingdom would transfer to his 12 sons that guards the empire, that makes it less vulnerable. So it's not dependent on one man who would have been Ashama. It has all of these 12 sons that it could pass through. But the problem is that all of his children were incompetent. And so as the kingdom passes on to his son and his children demonstrate complete incompetence, the people are unsatisfied. And who do they want to be the king? They say, let's go back to the original plan. Let's find Ashama and let's make him the king, because he grew up to be wise. He grew up to be a strong, talented, able young man. So let's go find him and let's make him the king instead. So let's reverse all the damage that we have done. The problem is that he's already been sold into slavery and he's in a faraway land now at the mercy of his master. So they go on a search to try to find the man that they threw away after they killed his father so that they can replace now the sons of the uncle of Ashama. So they find Ashama as a slave and they capture him from his master, take him back, put him on the ship, bring him back to Abyssinia, put him on the throne, and they put a crown on him and they proclaim him to be the king. Subhanallah. They killed his father so that this wouldn't happen. And they caused all of this instability so that this wouldn't happen, right? But what's actually happening now is that Allah brought him back right to the throne, placed on the throne. The people are giving him willingly their allegiance, and Ashama takes his rightful position. The story doesn't end there. The man who purchased Ashama, he comes to Abyssinia to complain about this whole situation. So he goes to An-Najashi. And who is the Najashi? The Najashi is Ashama himself now. And he says to him that, look, I purchased you in the market, fair and square, and I took you, and then the people came and they stole you from me, and you were my property. So this isn't fair. I want my money back, or I want you back. But somehow, this has to be rectified. I paid 600 dirhams for this, and this was all taken away from me. So in Najashi, he looks to his people and he says, look, he says, either you give him back his money or give him back the one who he purchased. So subhanAllah, they take 600 dirhams, they give the man his money back, and he sets out, and Ashama assumes his rightful position as a Najashi after this entire spectacle. And by the way, if it sounds familiar, it might sound a little bit like Simba from Lion King. And there's actually a PhD thesis and some that mentioned that Lion King was inspired by a Najashi, or the story of a Najashi in some iteration. And that's why you'll actually find that even the producer of the Lion King musical is actually a man from Ethiopia named Negus. So there's an entire documentary there, an entire story there that gives us so much wealth and so much richness to understand pre-Islam, before Ja'far stands in front of this man. Think about all that he has been through, and the way that that is going to translate into his own sense of justice now as a king. His own experiences translating into his own commitment to those that are oppressed and those that are wronged for reasons that are beyond their capacity. Now we fast forward. He rules the kingdom wisely and competently. He brings Abyssinia much economic prosperity. He is a Christian scholar, as we said, devout, loved by his people, stabilizes the kingdom. And the Prophet sallallahu alaihi wasallam, who has never been to Abyssinia, nor has he met him, he says, if you go to Abyssinia, it is best for you because they have a ruler that will not tolerate injustice. And it is a friendly country. So go there and stay there until Allah subhanahu wa ta'ala relieves you from your distress. The Prophet sallallahu alaihi wasallam sends, as we said, the likes of Ja'far and Uthman, his own daughter Ruqayya, Zubayr, Asma bint Abi Bakr, Ubada, Salama, Abu Salama, and some of the most noble companions. Most of the narrations about what then transpired in Abyssinia are narrated by Salama radiallahu ta'ala anha. And we're going to talk about her next week, inshallah ta'ala. But let's go to her narration now to get another perspective into the story of Ja'far and the story of Amr and Abdullah ibn Abi Rabi'ah coming to take them back. Salama says, when we reached Abyssinia, Najashi, knowing that we were a people that fled for purposes of religious persecution, to escape religious persecution, he gave us a reception and he told us that you are able to safely practice and worship here and you will suffer no injustice here, nor will you be made to feel like foreigners. SubhanAllah, he doesn't know anything about them or their religion at this point, but because he's a just and a righteous man, he says these are a people who have fled persecution, and we will make sure that we give them the home and the hospitality here that they did not have in their own homeland. So Salama says, we were in khair, we were in goodness. And then Quraysh sent these two men determined to bring us back. And of course, those two men were Abdullah ibn Abi Rabi'ah and Amr ibn al-As. And they sent them with all sorts of leather and skins and gifts so that they could bribe him to bring them back. And Amr ibn al-As and his father had a relationship with al-Najashi prior to that. So they came to al-Najashi and they said that some fools from our land have taken refuge here. They've forsaken our religion and they don't practice your religion. But they fabricated a new religion, which is unacceptable to both you and to us. Our noble ones have sent us to the king to return them to us. So they speak to the king. They speak to al-Najashi, and the generals of al-Najashi at that point, they advise al-Najashi to listen to Amr and to Abdullah ibn Abi Rabi'ah. So Amr and Abdullah ibn Rabi'ah actually first started with the generals of al-Najashi to get some support when they speak to him. Najashi, of course, responds with anger and he says, Wallahi, I will not surrender them. He said, no one who seeks my refuge and settles in my land and trusts me is going to be betrayed. He said, but I'll hear their case. He said, if they are what you say they are, then I'll send them back with you. Otherwise, they stay here in protection and hospitality. And there's actually even a letter from Abu Talib to al-Najashi. And he says, does the Najashi still treat Ja'far and his friends with kindness, or has the Fatan prevented him? Has this this person of mischief, being Amr ibn al-As, prevented him? You are noble and generous. May God protect you. No refugees are let down by you. Know that Allah has increased your happiness and all prosperity has found its way to you. You are a river whose banks flow with bounty, which reaches both your friends and your foes. So Abu Talib sent a letter when he knew that Amr had gone out to Najashi to try to prompt him as well. Najashi says, I'm going to listen to them. I'm going to hear what they have to say. If they are who you say they are, they go back with you. Otherwise, they get to stay here. And that is when Ja'far radiallahu ta'ala anhu comes forth. And Ja'far says to him that, O king, we were a people in a state of ignorance and immorality, worshipping idols and eating the flesh of dead animals, committing all sorts of abomination and shameful deeds, breaking the ties of kinship, treating our guests badly, and the strong among us exploited the weak. And we remained in this state until Allah sent us a prophet, one of our own, whose lineage, truthfulness, trustworthiness, and integrity were well known to us. Until the end of the speech, this extremely eloquent speech of Ja'far radiallahu ta'ala anhu that we spoke about last week to al-Najashi. And as he, you know, imparts upon Najashi all of the akhlaq of Islam, the qualities of Islam, that are very well known to Najashi as the qualities of the religion that he also upholds. And they speak about, you know, Ja'far radiallahu ta'ala anhu speaks about the nobility that Islam has brought upon them. And he contrasts that to the practices of Quraysh. Najashi is won over. And that's when a Najashi who was touched asks him, do you have anything of this divine revelation that was sent to your messenger? And that's when Ja'far radiallahu ta'ala anhu so wisely recited the portion of Surah Maryam, وَذْكُرْ فِي الْكِتَابِ مَرْيَمْ, and make mention of the book of Maryam alayhi salam, the mother of Jesus, peace be upon him, the mother of Isa alayhi salam, all the way until مَا كَانَ لِلَّهِ أَنْ يَتَّخِذَ مِنْ وَلَدْ. So he recites that portion of the story of the birth of Isa alayhi salam, Maryam receiving the glad tidings of Isa alayhi salam. And when he did that, Najashi welled up with tears. His eyes welled up with tears. And his beard became wet from the amount of tears that he shed. So it wasn't just a little bit of crying. He wept when he heard the story of Jesus and his mother, Maryam, as told in the Quran. And not only him, but his bishops cried as well. And this is actually, according to many of the Mufassirun, this is where وَإِذَا سَمِعُوا مَا أُنزِلَ إِلَى الرَّسُولِ تَرَى أَعْيُنُهُمْ تَفِيضُ مِنَ الدَّمْعِ مِمَّا عَرَفُوا مِنَ الْحَقِّ يَقُولُونَ رَبَّنَا آمَنَّا فَاكْتُبْنَا مَعَ الشَّاهِدِينَ. The verse in Surah Al-Ma'idah, that and when they listen to what has been sent down to the messenger, you see their eyes overflowing with tears because of the truth that they have recognized, and they say, our Lord, we believe, so write us down amongst those who bear witness. So a Najashi cries, they cry, and a Najashi goes to them and he says that what you have brought and what Isa alayhi salam, what Jesus brought, are from the same niche. So he gives that example, radiallahu ta'ala anhu. And after he says that to Ja'far, he says to Amr and to Abdullah that you may go. And he said, wallahi, I will never give them up to you, and you will not be betrayed. He says this to the Muslims, that you will not be betrayed or let down. Now Amr ibn As doesn't give up, right? He says to Abdullah ibn Abi Rabi'ah, he says, listen, I know something that I can say to him that can change his mind. And Abdullah ibn Abi Rabi'ah, this is important to note here, by the way, he says to Amr, look, why don't you just give up at this point? He said, look, at the end of the day, they're our kin. These are our family members, even if they reject our religion, right? Like, do we really have to go that far? But Amr is insisting. Amr ibn As is insisting, no, I'm not going to let them go. I'm going to make sure that we achieve what we came out here to do. And Abdullah ibn Abi Rabi'ah is like, let's just go back to Mecca. So that's when Amr says, I'm going to tell them, and Najashi and his generals, that they say Isa alayhi salam is nothing more than a creature and a slave, abd, makhluq, right? That I'm going to tell them they denigrate Isa alayhi salam. So Amr tells Najashi, he requests another meeting with the Najashi and his generals alone. And he tells them, he says, that do you know that these people, you know, he conveniently recited a portion of Surah Maryam yesterday where he doesn't talk about what Isa is not, okay? He recited the part where the birth of Isa alayhi salam and things that are agreeable to you, but he left out what's not agreeable to you. Do you know that they say that Isa alayhi salam is just a abd of Allah, just a slave of Allah, and a creature of Allah, one of the creation of Allah? So Najashi and the generals, they summon them again. And that's when Ja'far radiallahu ta'ala anhu says, as he is commanded by Najashi, tell me what you say about him. And Isa alayhi salam says, huwa abdullah wa rasulu. He is indeed the slave of Allah and the messenger of Allah. The same way the Prophet sallallahu alayhi wa sallam is abduhu wa rasulu, the slave of Allah and the messenger of Allah. And he is the word of Allah that was communicated to the womb of Maryam alayhi salam, the pure. So that's what he says about him. That's when Najashi takes that stick and he draws a line and he says that wallahi ma kharaja Isa ibn Maryam an hadha al-ud. That I swear that Isa does not exceed what you have said by the length of the stick. That is exactly who Isa alayhi salam is. Now, when he said that, this is a different situation because that's a rejection of what they knew as their Christianity up until that point. Even though they were Orthodox Christians, And Christianity, you know, their Christianity might have differed in some ways from some of the other forms of Christianity. But when he said that, the generals of the Najashi, they actually started to grunt. Okay, they started to make noise. Like, wait a minute, what are you saying here? Are you really agreeing with Ja'far that this is who Jesus, peace be upon him, is? He's the messenger, the Messiah. He is the servant of God, the word of God, but he's not the son of God, the begotten son of God. Are you really saying that? Because that's what the indication is when he says that Isa Islam is just what you said. He is exactly what you said, and he does not exceed it, even by the length of the stick.
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8: Assalamu alaykum wa rahmatullah. Bismillahir Rahmanir Rahim. Qala an-nabi sallallahu alayhi wa sallam, man ahabba lillahi wa abghadha lillahi wa aata lillahi wa mana'a lillahi faqad istaqmala al-iman. That he who loves for the sake of Allah, hates for the sake of Allah, gives for the sake of Allah, and denies for the sake of Allah, he has completed his iman.
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20: It is related that on one occasion, the Messenger of Allah sallallahu alaihi wasallam said, may his nose be rubbed in the dust. May his nose be rubbed in the dust. May his nose be rubbed in the dust. His companions asked, who should be humiliated in such a way? The Messenger of Allah sallallahu alaihi wasallam said, that person who found his parents, one or both of them, approaching old age, but did not enter paradise by serving them. It is related that the Messenger of Allah sallallahu alaihi wasallam said, a person whose last words are the affirmation of testimony, La ilaha illallah, there is no God but Allah, shall enter paradise. Exhort your dying ones to affirm, La ilaha illallah.
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14: The generals of Najashi, they actually started to grunt. Okay, they started to make noise. Like, wait a minute, what are you saying here? Are you really agreeing with Ja'far that this is who Jesus, peace be upon him, is? He's the messenger, the Messiah. He is the servant of God, the word of God, but he's not the son of God, the begotten son of God. Are you really saying that? Because that's what the indication is when he says that Isa is just what you said. He is exactly what you said.

Would I allow anyone to hurt you? These people that are coming from Mecca, these are their family members. They're foreigners to Najashi. But this is already giving us a lesson, by the way, in Ukhuwatul Islam. And not just in integrity and justice, but the brotherhood of faith here. He said, I would not even for a mountain of gold allow anyone to hurt you, because you have a righteous cause and you're upon the truth. SubhanAllah. So even if Amr and Abdullah ibn Abi Rabi'ah go back to Mecca and they bring back more skins and more gifts, I am not going to give you back. And that's when An-Najashi turns towards Amr and turns towards Abdullah ibn Abi Rabi'ah. He says, give them back everything that they brought. And that's when he says, Allah did not take a bribe from me when he gave me back my kingdom. So how can I take a bribe for it? And Allah did not do what they wanted him to do against me. So how can I do what they want me to do against him? That experience of being abandoned by his relatives for materialism, for wealth, and being mistreated the way that he was, and him knowing that it was Allah that brought him back from those chains and put him on the throne for that moment so that he could uphold righteousness. Najashi says, no way will I ever be bribed. Will I ever be bribed for the sake of this world when Allah put me here for a greater purpose and Allah put me here to establish righteousness and justice. And Najashi dismisses everyone from his court. At this point, imagine this, the scene from the court of Najashi, the great court of the king of Abyssinia. It's only now Najashi and Ja'far, radiallahu ta'ala anhum, and everyone is gone. And Najashi walks close to Ja'far, and Ja'far has a letter from the Prophet sallallahu alaihi wasallam for him, inviting him to Islam. And Najashi says, "Ashhadu annahu Rasulullah sallallahu alaihi wasallam, wa annahu alladhi bashara bihi Isa ibn Maryam, wa lawla ma ana fihi min al-mulk la ataytuhu hatta ahmila alayhi." So beautiful. He says, I bear witness that he is the messenger of God and that he is the one whom Christ, the son of Mary, gave glad tidings. And had I not been in this situation of mine, مَا أَنَا فِيهِ مِنَ الْمُلْكِ, if I was not in the situation of kingdom, if I did not have the responsibility of this right here, he said, I would go to him and I would carry his shoes. SubhanAllah, complete submission to the truth. And you can actually see at this point now, There are letters that are going to be exchanged between Najashi and Muhammad sallallahu alaihi wasallam, the Messenger of Allah, for the rest of Najashi's life. There are numerous letters that are going to go back and forth from Mecca to Abyssinia and back, and from Medina to Abyssinia and back, until Allah subhanahu wa ta'ala would take the life of Najashi just a few months or a year or so before the death of the Prophet sallallahu alaihi wasallam. And you can actually find some of these exchanges in Zad al-Ma'ad by Ibn al-Qayyim rahimahullah ta'ala. I read the translation of one of those letters from Asham al-Najashi to Muhammad Rasulullah sallallahu alayhi wa sallam. He said, As-salamu alayka ya Rasulullah wa rahmatullahi wa barakatuh. Peace be unto you, O Messenger of Allah, and the mercy and the blessings from Allah, besides whom there is no God. I have received your letter in which you have mentioned about Jesus, and by the Lord of the heavens and the earth, Jesus is not more than what you say. We fully acknowledge that with which you have been sent to us, and we have entertained your cousin and his companions. I bear witness that you are the Messenger of Allah, confirming those who have come before you, and I pledge to you through your cousin, through Ja'far radiallahu ta'ala anhu, and surrender myself through him to the Lord of all the worlds. Beautiful, beautiful submission to the truth immediately. Mimma arafu min al-haq. The kingdom did not distract him. The kingdom did not distract him because he knew that it was Allah that humbled him and that gave him that kingdom, even though all odds were against him. And so he was not going to let this kingdom distract him from the truth. Instead, he was going to use the kingdom and the position that he had to serve the mission of truth, even though he never met the Prophet sallallahu alaihi wasallam. And that's what's really amazing about this. We're going to see some of the ways that he continues to interact with the Prophet sallallahu alaihi wasallam. Is he a sahabi then? Does he count as a companion? I mean, he believed in the Prophet ﷺ in his lifetime. He supported the mission of the Prophet ﷺ. He sent letters to and from the Prophet ﷺ. He will serve as a wakil, as a representative of the Prophet ﷺ, as we'll see in the story of Habiba. I mean, there's so many different things that he does, and there's clear communication between him and the Prophet ﷺ. And so Imam al-Dhahabi rahimahullah

0: because he was a Sahabi in some ways, but a Tabi'i in other ways. I mean, really, he fits the definition of a Tabi'i. And he's the best of the Tabi'in in that sense. If he is a Tabi'i, meaning someone who met the companions of the Prophet ﷺ, then he is the best of the Tabi'in, right? So he really is a peculiar case in so many different ways in how you would look at the definition. May Allah subhanahu wa ta'ala be pleased with him. So a Najashi at this point knows that he has he's taken a decision where even though he has privately embraced Islam, that moment between him and his generals and in front of the people where he said that Isa alayhi salam, that Jesus, peace be upon him, is to the extent that Muhammad sallallahu alayhi wa sallam described him. There's some skepticism about him now. And he does not have the full buy-in at this point from his people. So he calls Ja'far and Uthman, may Allah be pleased with them. And he actually furnishes a full safina, a full ship for them. And he says, listen, if I am rebelled against and unseated, then take the ship, it's fully taken care of, and take this pathway and leave to safety. It will suffice you and leave to safety. But as long as Allah subhanahu wa ta'ala instills me in this position, then you are free to live here in safety and in goodness. So I'm going to take care of you as long as I am in charge. But if something happens and Allah subhanahu wa ta'ala chooses otherwise for me, then I've already got a backup plan for you. This is the amount of amana, the amount of trust he's showing to what the Prophet ﷺ entrusted him with. Salama radiallahu ta'ala anha, she continues to tell the story. She says that sometime later, a group of people rebelled against him, and we were afraid that they were going to be successful in removing him. So they met at the Nile for a battle, and it was two large armies, the army of Ashama and the army of the rebels. Now the Muslims are sitting it out, right? They're distant from it all. They're distant from the politics of Abyssinia. They're just trying to survive as refugees in Abyssinia. They're not getting involved in these things. But can you imagine how much they wanted a Najashi to win to survive this rebellion? So she said that we went out to the Nile from a distance, and we wanted to know what was happening. So as Zubair, radiallahu ta'ala anhu, he was the youngest of us, and he was very fit, and he knew how to swim. So as Zubair swam in the Nile to see what was happening, as Zubair radiallahu anhu jumps into the Nile, he swims so that he can witness the battle and then come back and give the news to the Muslims about what took place. So Salama radiallahu anha, she gives us this scene. SubhanAllah, imagine the Muslims, amongst them the daughter of the Prophet sallallahu alayhi wa sallam, Uthman radiallahu anhu, these amazing people. Two women who would become the wives of the Prophet sallallahu alayhi wa sallam one day. She said, we were making dua. We're saying, oh Allah, grant him victory. Oh Allah, grant him victory. Oh Allah, support him. And then we see Az-Zubayr radiallahu ta'ala anhu coming back, and we call out to Az-Zubayr, what happened? What happened? Az-Zubayr radiallahu anhu shouts out, Allahu Akbar, right? So, you know, he shouts out this happiness and joy. And she said, we all started to shout out takbirat, in joy. And she said, wallahi, I don't think we were ever so happy and relieved. And Najashi came back. Allah established him on his throne after destroying his enemy. And the chiefs of the Abyssinians fully submitted to him again. She said, we were in the best conditions all the way until we returned to the Prophet sallallahu alayhi wasallam. So Allah gave them this victory, right? And it was a victory for Islam that Najashi survived. Even though he was a secret Muslim, he survived this rebellion, and that further established him in his power afterwards. We also see that Najashi plays a role, as we said, of being the wakil, the representative of the Prophet sallallahu alaihi wasallam. Habiba radiallahu ta'ala anha, Ramla, who we'll talk about in detail, and her story is so beautiful that I don't want to talk about her story now in depth, but let's just say that she did move with her husband. She was amongst those that embraced Islam early, and we'll talk about her story. She's the daughter of Abu Sufyan, who disowned her, and of course was at that point, one of the chief enemies of the Prophet sallallahu alaihi wasallam. And her husband passed away, and we'll talk about Ubaidullah ibn Jahsh and what happened with him. So she is now alone in Abyssinia, and the Prophet sallallahu alaihi wasallam, he sends a letter to Najashi with Amr ibn Umayyah and proposes to Habiba. But the letter is to Najashi. The Prophet sallallahu alaihi wasallam says, if she accepts the proposal of marriage, then I want you to be my wakil, my representative, and perform the marriage on my behalf. So subhanAllah, Najashi is going to act in the place of the Prophet sallallahu alaihi wasallam in conducting his marriage. And Najashi delivers the news to Habiba. Habiba is overjoyed. The wali is Khalid ibn Sa'id ibn al-As, who we'll talk about, as he was her closest relatives. Her closest relative, 400 gold dinars from a Najashi for the mahar, which is tens of thousands of dollars, by the way. And Najashi sets up the walima in his palace. But he does it in a way that his generals and his bishops would not be aware. So he takes a hall in his palace. He sets up the walima. He gathers the group of Muslims there. Amongst those that attended the walima were Ja'far radiallahu ta'ala anhu, Abdullah ibn Hudhafa radiallahu anhu, and so many others from the companions who were amazing and well known for their righteousness. And the marriage is performed in the palace of an-Najashi, with an-Najashi acting in the place of the Prophet sallallahu alaihi wasallam, conducting that marriage and addressing that gathering. And then Habiba radiallahu anha, when the time would come, was sent to be with the Prophet sallallahu alaihi wasallam. So how is an-Najashi, subhanAllah, achieved? I mean, when we talk about the first king to accept Islam, the first to accept Islam in Africa, the first to to act in the place of the Prophet sallallahu alaihi wasallam for one of his marriages, the first to exchange letters with the Prophet sallallahu alaihi wasallam in this regard from the royalty. There's so many different ways that you can define the first of an-Najashi, and there's still more to come. But don't you think that the suspicion would only grow about him in this regard, radiallahu ta'ala anhu? And of course, there was a suspicion from that day, from that moment, that maybe he did privately embrace Islam and that he had a secret relationship with the Muslims. So even though they loved him and he was a noble king and a righteous king, that skepticism remained. So what does he do? And this is part of his wisdom, by the way. He takes a piece of paper and he writes on that piece of paper, أشهد أن لا إله إلا الله وأن محمدا عبده ورسوله وأن عيسى عبده ورسوله. I bear witness that there is only one God, and that Muhammad is his slave and messenger, and that Jesus is his slave and messenger. Peace be upon them. So he writes the shahada, he writes the testimony of faith. He puts it in his shirt, and then he wears his armor above his shirt, and he assembles his people. And he calls his people, and he says to the people, you know, are you not in good? He says, you know, are you not happy and pleased with the situation that you are living in? You're living in stability, you're living in success. Everything is good. And when he says that, they say, we're happy about our situation. We are happy about our stability. We're happy about the economics. We're happy about the politics. But they said, there's one thing. And he said, what is that? They said to him that you left our religion when you claimed that Isa alayhi salam, that Jesus, peace be upon him, is the Abd of Allah. How could you say Isa alayhi salam was Abdullah? So Najashi responds to them and he says, ما تقولون فيه? Well, what do you say about Isa alayhi salam? They said, هو ابن الله. He's the begotten son of God. Najashi points to his chest and he says, Wallahi, I believe nothing more than this. SubhanAllah, the wisdom of this man, the righteousness of this man. He can't give up his identity at that point because that would jeopardize Islam. He's being wise about it. He's being smart about it. The Muslims need this stability. So he says, I believe nothing more than this. Pointing to the note, the people would think that he was affirming what they had said about Jesus, peace be upon him. He is affirming instead the testimony about Jesus, peace be upon him, in his heart. And he says, I believe nothing more than this. And he would remain in that state until his death. Now, here's another very interesting first about an-Najashi. And it is one of my favorite stories about an-Najashi, radiallahu ta'ala anhu. He's the only tabi'i, because we said, according to the technical definition, he matches more the tabi'i, the best of the tabi'i, the second generation, those that followed the companions, in the sense that he met the companions and he embraced Islam. He's the only tabi'i to give da'wah to a sahabi, to call a companion to Islam and to have them accept Islam. What are we talking about here? SubhanAllah. After the Battle of the Trench, Khandaq, the Muslims survived the onslaught of all of these people from all of these different directions. Amr ibn al-As, once again, he says to Quraysh, he says, listen, he says, let's go to Najashi. This time not to get the Muslims that have been persecuted, but this time he said, because Muhammad sallallahu alayhi wasallam, Muhammad is growing in his strength and his power, and he's not going away. and it would be better to live under a Najashi than to live under him. Meaning, if the Prophet ﷺ keeps growing and keeps succeeding, and then he fights us and defeats us, we don't want to live under his rule. We'd rather escape to a Najashi and live under a Najashi because he would treat us better, especially considering that we killed the Prophet ﷺ's family, we persecuted him, we've done all of these horrible things to the Prophet Muhammad, peace be upon him and his family. So let's go to Najashi. I have a relationship with him. And let's see if we can set the stage that if in case we need to go and flee to Abyssinia from the persecution of the Muslims, that he would give us refuge. You see the way the tables have turned at this point? So let me go talk to him and see if he can protect us in the case that Muhammad sallallahu alaihi wasallam, continues to grow in his power. So once again, he comes to a Najashi. He has all of these gifts, all of these skins, and he sees the messenger of the Prophet sallallahu alaihi wasallam, Amr ibn Umayyah, who of course came and performed or brought the letter to a Najashi from the Prophet sallallahu alaihi wasallam. So he sees the messenger of the Prophet sallallahu alaihi wasallam. Amr ibn Umayyah, he looks at him and he's confused when he sees Amr ibn As there, right? So just so happens they're arriving at Abyssinia at the same time. He didn't know if he became Muslim or if he was there to do something else. And of course, at that point, Amr ibn As radiallahu anhu was not yet a Muslim. So instead, he goes to a Najashi and he offers his gifts once again. And he even suggests, he says, why don't you give us over, he doesn't know Najashi is a Muslim at this point. He says, why don't you give us Amr ibn Umayyah? We can send a message to Muhammad sallallahu alayhi wa sallam about our relationship, about our strength. He's grown now. He tries to tell Najashi that his empire is going to come after you. Now the Prophet Muhammad sallallahu alayhi wa sallam, they're no longer a persecuted minority in Mecca. They're an empire. You should fear them. He's trying to do something else with the Najashi. And Najashi, at this point, he strikes him. He hits Amr, according to one of the narrations. He smacks him. Like, what is wrong with you? And he says to him, listen to what he says to him. He says, you want me to reject the man who was visited by An-Namus al-Akbar. Who is An-Namus? The angel Jibreel alayhi salam. Who used to go to Musa alayhi salam? Who used to go to Moses? You want me to reject Muhammad sallallahu alayhi salam and he was visited by An-Namus. Remember Waraqa called Jibreel alayhi salam An-Namus, the angel who brings secrets. He was visited by the great Namus. The way that Musa alayhi salam, that Moses was visited by the great angel. You want me to reject him? And Amr ibn As is shocked. And he says to him, he says, listen, I am a nasih to you. I'm giving you advice. I'm an advisor to you, Amr. Like Najashi's having straight talk with Amr now. We've known each other for a very long time. Our relationship goes way back. He said, you would do better to obey him and to follow him, for he is the messenger of Allah. He is the messenger of God. So Najashi is testifying to that with Amr ibn As. And he and his followers will no doubt be given victory, just as Musa alayhi salam, Moses was given victory over the Pharaoh and his army. So Amr was shocked. He says, is he really a messenger of Allah? After all of this, he knew the Prophet sallallahu alayhi wasallam. And he'd been playing the politics and the battles and all of these things. And he says to a Najashi, is he really the messenger of Allah? And a Najashi says, he is the messenger of Allah. And Amr ibn al-As embraces Islam at the hands of a man that never met the Prophet sallallahu alaihi wasallam. A foreign man, a king, that never met the Prophet sallallahu alaihi wasallam, even though Amr knew the Prophet sallallahu alaihi wasallam and many of the companions. That is when Amr decides to embrace Islam. Subhanallah. So this is the part of the story you usually don't hear. Najashi giving da'wah to Amr ibn al-As. Amr ibn al-As accepting Islam at that point, or at least developing the conclusion that I'm going to embrace Islam. Najashi arranging the covenant between Amr and the Prophet sallallahu alaihi wasallam. And on the way back, Amr ibn al-As now is going to Medina to embrace Islam. He's on his way to embrace Islam. Who does he meet on the way? He meets Khalid ibn al-Walid. Khalid ibn al-Walid, of course, Amr and Khalid were instrumental in fighting against the Prophet ﷺ, especially in Uhud, right? And Amr sees Khalid going in the same direction. He asks Khalid, where is he going? Khalid says, I'm going to the Prophet ﷺ. I'm going to Muhammad ﷺ to embrace his religion. I'm going to seek forgiveness from him and embrace his religion. Amr says, I'm going to do the same thing. So Amr and Khalid, may Allah be pleased with them, go to the Prophet ﷺ together to embrace Islam. And that's where the famous conversation between the Prophet ﷺ and Amr ibn As radiallahu ta'ala anhu takes place, where Amr radiallahu anhu, just as he's about to embrace Islam, he takes his hand back. And the Prophet sallallahu alaihi wasallam says, what is it? And he says, will I be forgiven for all of my sins? All the enmity, all that I've shown towards you, all that I've done, is Allah going to forgive me? And that's when the Prophet ﷺ said that Islam does away with everything that comes before it, that you are forgiven for all of your sins. And Hajj, a Hajj Mabrur, and Hijrah, migration, do away with everything that came before it. So that is when Amr extends his hand to the Prophet ﷺ after all of those years of plotting against him, going to Abyssinia multiple times, the battles of Uhud and so on and so forth, and becomes a Muslim. And so in that state, you know, subhanAllah, Amr is a result in many ways of the da'wah of al-Najashi. To have al-Najashi confirm the Prophet ﷺ to Amr and to say to him, just stop this and go to him and you humble yourself. He is the messenger of Allah. Allah will give him victory. And subhanAllah, what happens is that Amr al-As radiallahu ta'ala anhu becomes Muslim, and the rest of the story of Amr radiallahu ta'ala anhu is part of Islam. All the Islam that spreads through Amr ibn al-As has something to do with that meeting between him and al-Najashi. A few years pass, some time passes, and Jibreel alayhi salam comes to the Prophet sallallahu alayhi wasallam, and he informs the Prophet sallallahu alayhi wasallam that today Najashi has died, that Ashama has passed away. SubhanAllah, remember Najashi told Amr that he is the one that was visited by Jibreel alayhi salam, the way Musa alayhi salam was visited by Jibreel. Jibreel comes to the Prophet sallallahu alayhi wasallam and informs him that al-Najashi has passed away. The Prophet sallallahu alayhi wasallam, he assembles the Sahaba in Medina, and he says, لَقَدْ مَاتَ الْيَوْمُ رَجُلٌ صَالِحٌ. Today a righteous man has passed away. So pray upon your brother. Pray upon your brother. Najashi, subhanAllah, never got to be in the presence of the Prophet sallallahu alayhi wasallam. He didn't learn the rulings of the religion. He didn't, you know, get to be a part of the establishment of the deen in that sense, right? He lived away from it all. But he was so righteous that Allah subhanahu wa ta'ala sends Jibreel alayhi salam to inform the Prophet sallallahu alayhi wasallam to lead janazah upon him. And this is the only time that we see Salatul Ghaib, the prayer upon the one who is absent. This is the only time we see the Prophet sallallahu alayhi wasallam perform it. Jabir ibn Abdullah radiallahu ta'ala anhu says, I was in the second or the third row. We gathered together. This was 9 years after the Hijrah. And the Prophet ﷺ led us with 4 takbirat, and we prayed janazah on al-Najashi, even though he was not amongst us. And of course, this leads to many different discussions within fiqh, within jurisprudence, and amongst the schools of thought. Was he prayed upon because there were no Muslims to pray upon him in Abyssinia? Or was he prayed upon because of his greatness and his impact? Right? Was this a unique situation only to al-Najashi? Or are there people like al-Najashi that we carry out the same prayer ala al-ghaib upon the one who is absent due to the fact either that they were a great person, a person who brought about much goodness to the ummah, or because the people were not there to pray upon him and to give him a proper janazah. And so there you have the Prophet ﷺ and the Sahaba praying janazah upon him in Medina. Imagine in Masjid Nabawi and their salawat reaching al-Najashi radiallahu ta'ala anhu. Al-Najashi was buried in Abyssinia in modern-day Ethiopia. And there's a narration from Aisha radiallahu anha that has some weakness in it. But it's a beautiful narration. She says, لَمَّا مَاتَ النَّجَاشِيُّ كُنَّا نَتَحَدَّثُ أَنَّهُ لَا يَزَالُ يُرَى عَلَى قَبْرِهِ نُورٍ. That when al-Najashi passed away, that the people would say that the grave of Najashi, the Muslims who saw the grave of Najashi, always had some nur, some light that was coming out of it. The best of the tabi'een, and possibly even one of the Sahaba, but certainly the first of many, the first to have janazah prayed on him by the Prophet ﷺ, even as he was physically absent, the first king to embrace Islam, the first tabi'i to give da'wah to a Sahabi, the first of so many different things. May Allah subhanahu wa ta'ala be pleased with him, and may Allah subhanahu wa ta'ala gather him with the Prophet ﷺ and the companions as they were not able to be gathered in this life. May Allah gather them for eternity in paradise, and may Allah gather us with them in the presence of our beloved sallallahu alayhi wa sallam in Jannat al-Firdaus. Allahumma ameen. Jazakumullahu khayran. Wassalamu alaykum wa rahmatullahi wa barakatuh.
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9: 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Sorry I'm late, guys. Oh. Yeah, let me do the jingle now. Okay. 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
11: Assalamu alaikum. The following is a lecture series entitled Seerah of Prophet Muhammad sallallahu alaihi wasallam by Sheikh Yasir Qadhi. We'd like to thank Sheikh Yasir Qadhi for providing his material free of charge.
12: And therefore we can derive a clear wisdom. Yet at the same time, if somebody were to say, "I understand this wisdom," why couldn't he have converted at death? Okay, fine, throughout his life, then on his deathbed, because he was so good, because he was a father figure, why couldn't he convert? This leads us to another benefit of Abu Talib's story, and that is, we will never understand ilm al-ghayb. Wallahi, we will never understand ilm al-ghayb. Our hearts might find something, but we don't know why. It's possible we like something and Allah knows it's bad. It's possible we hate something and Allah knows it's good. What is the wisdom? Why couldn't he have converted on his deathbed? What can we say? Al-ilmu inda Allah. And a part of having iman is Alladhina yu'minuna bil ghayb. And a part of having iman is, as Allah says, La yus'alu amma yaf'alu wa hum yus'alun. They have no right to ask Allah at what He does. And Allah will ask them at what they do. And this is a part of showing servitude to Allah.

0: We don't challenge Allah's wisdom, because challenging Allah's wisdom is satanic, literally satanic. That's what shaitan does, right? What does shaitan do? I know better than you, O Allah. I know better than you. We don't challenge Allah's wisdom. We accept the decree of Allah even if we don't understand the decree of Allah. And this is one of those things that clearly Tawheed is understood through this, in that what is the wisdom of Abu Talib remaining in this matter? In the end, we don't know. In the end, only Allah subhanahu wa ta'ala knows. Another benefit of this, and it's a very important benefit, that Iman, belief in Allah, is more than just acknowledging the truth of the Prophet sallallahu alaihi wasallam. In other words, and this is a deep point of theology, but it's one that needs to be said. The perception that some Muslims have. What is the definition of a Muslim? Somebody who says the Prophet is telling the truth. This is the definition for some people. But it is not. That is not the academic definition. Because Abu Talib believed that the Prophet was telling the truth. He has said so himself. He said it to him directly on his deathbed, that I would have said La ilaha illallah, but I don't want them to criticize me. I know what you're saying is true, right? He's affirming that he knows the truth, but he refuses to accept. Therefore, somebody who knows the truth doesn't mean that that person is a Muslim. It's a very deep point here. What is a Muslim then? Someone who submits to the truth. Because the meaning of Islam is not knowledge, it is submission. That's what Islam means, right? To merely know the truth doesn't make you a Muslim. Iblis knows the truth. Iblis accepts everything in his heart. He knows it conceptually. Think about it. Does Iblis deny that Allah is the Rabb? No. In fact, Iblis affirms Allah is my Rabb. And he says to Allah, Rabbi, Qala Rabbi. Iblis is saying in the Quran, Qala Rabbi. And Iblis affirms that the prophets are prophets. Iblis does not deny that Adam is a prophet. Iblis does not deny that Allah sends prophets, right? He knows this. Iblis does not deny that there is a day of judgment. قَالَ رَبِّ أَنظِرْنِي إِلَى يَوْمِ يُبْعَثُونَ Right? Allow me to live until the day of judgment. In fact, Iblis even worships Allah occasionally, because he makes dua to Allah to allow him to live, right? If he didn't worship Allah, he wouldn't make dua to Allah. Yet is Iblis a mu'min? Does Iblis have iman in Allah? Obviously not. Aba wastakbara wa kana minal kafirin. And this gets to the very controversial issue. I'm just going to mention it, make your mind stimulated, but unfortunately I don't have time to whip up a nice academic talk now. I give that in other places. But what do we say then to the Muslim who knows Islam to be, I call him Muslim, meaning he calls himself Muslim, right? Who knows Islam to be true, but he never does anything that he is required to do. Think about the question here. The Muslim who knows, meaning he calls himself Muslim, right? What is the difference between Abu Talib and such a Muslim, in that they both recognize Allah is one? Abu Talib did not worship idols, we know this, right? Abu Talib did not, his poetry is pure Tawheed. He knows idolatry is ridiculous. So they recognize Allah is one, they recognize the Prophet is a true prophet, but the both of them are refusing to submit to the laws of Islam. The only difference is that the one says, I'm a Muslim, and the other says, I'm not. And in fact, the one who says he's not a Muslim, linguistically it makes more sense, because he understands what a Muslim is. And so he said, I haven't submitted, so I'm not a Muslim. Whereas the one who says he's a Muslim is saying, I submit, but in action he's not submitting at all, right? And therefore, and this is, I know this is a deep topic, but the fact of the matter is, somebody who says he or she is a Muslim, but never, ever does anything of this religion. He doesn't pray, he doesn't fast, he doesn't give zakah, he doesn't do anything of the sharia of this religion. This theoretical saying, I'm a Muslim, is not much different than the iman, quote unquote, of Abu Talib and of Iblis. It's not much different, think about it, right? It's not much different. And as for the ahadith, whoever says la ilaha illallah will enter Jannah, we need to understand this in light of the other ahadith as well. Whoever says la ilaha illallah sincerely, whoever says la ilaha illallah from the heart, all of these things come into play. There are conditions attached, right? Not simply verbally saying that, but whoever says upon it and acts upon it properly, this is the one who shall enter Jannah. And Abu Talib's story proves this, that Abu Talib had what we call theoretical iman. But that theoretical iman didn't benefit him. And in fact, one final point with regards to this issue, that is why it is incorrect to translate iman as faith. Because iman is not just faith. You can say Abu Talib had faith. Think about it. You can say Iblis has faith. Think about it. Do you know what faith means? Iblis has it. Because Iblis believes things to be true. But that doesn't make Iblis a mu'min. So iman and faith are not synonymous. Faith is but one part of iman. You need to have faith to have iman, but iman is more than faith. Another benefit from Abu Talib's story is the danger of hanging around evil company. Because Abu Talib's final compatriots were Abu Jahl and Al-Walid ibn Utbah and that ilk. And he would have accepted Islam, he himself said. But those people and the ego of being around those people was too much for him. So one needs to look at one's circle of friends, because one circle of friends will influence him. A fiqh benefit here, that being a non-Muslim and dying as a non-Muslim doesn't mean that the Muslim relatives have nothing to do with the funeral. No. Ali thought that because my father is a non-Muslim, I cannot even do anything with the funeral. And so when the Prophet said, go and bury your father, the first response of Ali, he's a mushrik. And the Prophet said, I know he's a mushrik, go and bury your father. And therefore this shows that when a non-Muslim relative dies, one may attend the funeral and help with the processions and even financially contribute, but the condition is that you don't do the religious ceremonies. You don't do the religious ceremonies. Now, of course, Ali was the one who was put in charge of the body, and so there were no religious ceremonies. But if there were to have been religious ceremonies, so in our case, if there's a convert and a relative of theirs who's a non-Muslim dies, they may go to the funeral, wake, the procession, but they don't participate in the church services, because that's not our religion. Let them do as they please, but we cannot participate in the religious services. But some people say that you're not supposed to go to the funeral of a non-Muslim relative. This clearly shows us that not only going to the funeral, he took charge of burying. He dug the grave himself, and he put the kafan and the shroud, he put it in, and of course you put the kafan and the shroud on the dead person, even if they're not a Muslim. And so Ali took charge of this, and the Prophet ﷺ corrected this misunderstanding. And this shows us the fiqh principle, that you may attend the janazah of a non-Muslim relative. A point to benefit here as well is that out of the four uncles that the Prophet ﷺ, that witnessed the Prophet ﷺ's Islam, you know, he had 10 uncles total, or there were 10, there were a total of 11 brothers. One of them was his father, so he had 10 uncles. Of those 11 brothers, i.e. the sons of Abdul Muttalib, of those 11 brothers, 7 of them died before the Prophet ﷺ began preaching the message. 7 of them died before the Prophet ﷺ began preaching the message. So 7 of them never heard the Prophet ﷺ preaching Tawheed. 4 of them, the 2 of them who converted and 2 of them rejected, right? And it is just ironic, or it is qadr of Allah, or it is a coincidence that the 2 who rejected, they had pagan names. And the 2 who accepted, they had beautiful names. The 2 who rejected, their kunyas of course were Abu Talib and Abu... No, not Abu Jahl, Abu Lahab. People always get confused. We've said this many times. Abu Jahl is from the Banu Makhzum. He's not from the Banu Hashim. Abu Lahab is from the Banu Hashim. Abu Lahab is the uncle. Abu Jahl is a very distant relative. Don't get confused. A lot of Muslims get confused, right? Abu Jahl is somebody else. Abu Lahab is somebody else. 2 different people completely. And the Quran mentions Abu Lahab. Abu Lahab is the uncle. Abu Jahl is a very distant relative. Now, Abu Talib, his name was Abd al-Uzza. His kunya was, Abu Talib, his name was Abd al-Manaf, my mistake. Abu Lahab's name was Abd al-Uzza. Abu Lahab, his actual name that Abd al-Muttalib gave him is Abd al-Uzza. And he was a very handsome man. And so they called him Abu Lahab as if fire is coming from his cheeks and face. Right? And so Allah mocked this name in the Quran by saying this fire is not just a metaphorical, it is a real fire. Sayasla naran dhata lahab. Right? But they called him Abu Lahab because he was a handsome man. And he was a single son of the wife that Abdul Muttalib married. Abdul Muttalib had 5 wives. Abdul Muttalib had 5 wives. And one of them gave birth only to Abu Lahab. So Abu Lahab had no full brothers and sisters, right? So Abu Lahab's name was Abd al-Uzza. And he became one of the worst enemies. Abu Talib, his name was Abd Manaf. And Abu Talib was, of course, the full brother of Abdullah. And for wisdom, Allah knows he did not accept Islam, as we said. The 2 who converted, of course, are Hamza and Al-Abbas. And both of these names are their original names. And both of them mean the same thing. What do they mean? The lion. Both of them mean the same thing. Hamza and Abbas are 2 names for the lion in Arabic. They say that Arabs have 500 names for a lion. And Allahu Alam, I mean, some people have tried to make this 500 list, but they've only gotten 150. But they have a huge number of names of the lions, right? Both Abbas and Hamza are names of the lion. And Hamza also has the connotation of strength. And Abbas has the connotation of bravery. But they both signify the lion. And for some reason, the 2 names that are pure and good meaning, they converted. And the 2 names that are pagan names, Abd al-Uzza and Abd al-Manaf, these are of course names of the idols, Manaf and Uzza, they did not convert. Whether this is Qadr, whether this is whatever, and Allah knows best, but this is an interesting point here. And by the way, of course, now that we're talking about the uncles, as for the aunts, how many aunts did the Prophet ﷺ have? How many aunts did the Prophet ﷺ have? Meaning, when he was born, how many did he have? How many were the daughters of Abd al-Muttalib?
1: 3 or 4.
0: 1, 3, 4. Going once, going twice, higher. 11. Huh? 7. Where'd you hear this from? You just made it up. Wallahi, I know of 6, but maybe there's 7. I know of 6. I know of 6, that he had 6 aunts. And we only know of 1 of them converting to Islam, and she is, of course, Safiya, right? We know for sure of 1 converting to Islam, and we know for sure that 1 of them heard of Islam, i.e. she was alive when Islam began to be preached, and this is Atiqah, who saw the dream at the Battle of Badr, which we'll talk about inshallah in a few weeks. That was Atiqah. We don't know who else converted. Some rumors have it that more than Safiya converted. And some have it that more than 1 died before Islam. But the fact of the matter is the rest of the aunts of the Prophet remain shrouded in mystery. We don't know who amongst them converted. And truth be told, the fact that we don't know should seem to indicate that they didn't, because had they converted, we would have known about it. Had they converted, it would have been. And so the more academically minded scholars of Seerah say that this means that the rest of them did not convert. We don't even know how many of them lived to hear about Islam. Except for Atiqa and Safiya, we don't know the rest of them, did they or did they not. But even if they did, then it's apparent that they did not accept Islam. A final issue about Abu Talib's death before we move on. Many of you know that some other groups of Islam consider that Abu Talib died a Muslim. And I don't mind mentioning, there are two such groups in our times. The one of them is the Shia. The Shia believe that Abu Talib died a Muslim, and if you say otherwise, they are insulted by this, and they say that this is a big insult. Of course, they are insulted because from their perspective, they do not think the Imam's father, like, you know, they have 12 Imams, and all of these Imams, they go back to, of course, Ali. Ali is the first Imam. So for them, it is an insult that the Imam's father would not be a Muslim, and this is a huge insult for them. Of course, in response, we say somebody better, even if you say they're Imams, we don't believe this, even if you say they're Imams, somebody better than these Imams had a father whom Allah says in the Quran was a pagan, and that is Ibrahim alayhi salam. And that did not diminish the level of Ibrahim, that his father Azar was an idol worshipper and an idol maker. It did not diminish the level of Ibrahim. So we disagree with this completely, and there's no textual evidence that Abu Talib converted. But the fact of the matter is that we have multiple evidences, even verses in the Quran. Three verses in the Quran were revealed at Abu Talib's death. Three verses in the Quran. We have a hadith in Bukhari and in Muslim. We have incidents in Ibn Ishaq's Sirah. Basically, we have everything we need to clearly show that Abu Talib did not die upon Tawheed. Moving on, the death of Abu Talib was followed by another loss that was no less insignificant and in many ways even more painful than the first one, and that was the death of Khadija radiallahu ta'ala anha. And Ibn al-Jawzi says, this death occurred within 40 days of the death of Abu Talib. And Abu Talib passed away in the beginning of Shawwal. Khadija passed away on the 10th of Ramadan. Literally a 1 month and 5 days. Just less than 40 days had gone by when the death of Khadija occurred. And when Khadija passed away, the salah had not yet been revealed. So there was no janazah performed over her because there was no salah at the time. But the Prophet ﷺ took charge of burying her. He himself entered into the grave and he himself put her body there and took charge of the burial. And a number of Sahaba reported that after the death of Khadija, we did not see the Prophet ﷺ smile for months on end. Yani after the death of Khadija, it was a very traumatic loss for him. And there's no question that these two people were the closest to him. Abu Talib is his father figure, and Abu Talib protected him externally. Khadija is his wife, his closest friend, his first supporter, and the one who protected him internally, the one who gave him support inside of the house. Abu Talib gave him support outside of the house, and both of these two together proved to be a very traumatic time for the Prophet. And it is because of the death of these two that this entire year is called the year of sorrow, meaning that he was overcome by grief so much that the whole year was called the grief, the year of sorrow. And the blessings of Khadija I have spoken about many, many times, and I've mentioned, I've even given a long lecture to the sisters about the whole life and times of Khadija and how much the Prophet ﷺ loved her and how jealous Aisha was of Khadija, even though Aisha never saw Khadija. She never saw Khadija, but her heart burned with jealousy because of the love of the Prophet ﷺ. And even when Khadija's sister Hala came to Medina to visit the Prophet ﷺ, and Hala knocked on the door and asked for permission to enter, the Prophet ﷺ was lying down half asleep, and he jumped up, and you could see the fluster on his face because he thought it might be, like, you know, in that state, he thought it might be Khadija. And Aisha saw this, and her feeling of jealousy went, you know, almost overboard. And when Hala left, Khadija said, Aisha said, "Ya Rasulullah, for how long are you going to keep on remembering?" And she used words that are not appropriate, but she was a young woman that was full of jealousy, lateral jealousy, an old hag basically of the Quraysh, whose teeth have fallen out and whose cheeks are, she hasn't seen him, but she's assuming that Khadija is 65 when she's died. She's, mashallah, at this age, you know, 14, 15 at this age. And she's like, "How long are you going to remember this old lady? You know, I mean, Allah has given you someone better than her." The Prophet ﷺ might have overlooked the first phrase, but this phrase, he became irritated. That Allah has given you someone better than her, this phrase he became irritated. And he said, "La wallah, Allah has not given me someone better than her." Don't say this, O Aisha. Allah has not given you someone better than her. "She supported me when no one else supported me." You don't have that blessing, Aisha. "And she spent upon me when everybody boycotted me." You don't have that blessing, Aisha. "And she comforted me when the world gave me grief." Again, you don't have that blessing, Aisha. And Allah gave me children through her when Allah deprived all of my other wives of this blessing. Aisha said, after that time, I never opened my mouth about Khadija. Right? She learned her lesson. That she never opened her mouth after that about Khadija. And the stories of Khadija go on and on. We'll just mention a few more things, and inshallah begin the incident of Ta'if next week, inshallah ta'ala. And that is that when Abu Talib died, this proved to be a very politically difficult time for the Prophet sallallahu alaihi wasallam. Why? Because Abu Talib was his, in our times, visa or passport to living in Mecca. Right? Abu Talib was his protection. Everybody wanted him out. None of the elders of the Quraysh wanted him to be in Mecca. And so with the death of Abu Talib, he was in a very precarious situation. And Ibn Ishaq says that after the death of Abu Talib, the Quraysh could increase their irritation and their persecution of the Prophet ﷺ like never before. And another tabi'i says that with the death of Abu Talib, the Quraysh could finally come out what they were forced to hide in the time of Abu Talib. That finally the persecution could be completely public.

0: Assalamu alaikum. 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Assalamu alaikum. In Luton and its surrounding areas, it is now time for Salat al-Asr.
1: Luton aur iske mazafat mein namaz-e-asr ka waqt hua chahta hai.
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0: Assalamu alaikum. The following is a lecture series entitled Seerah of Prophet Muhammad sallallahu alaihi wasallam by Sheikh Yasir Qadi. We'd like to thank Sheikh Yasir Qadi for providing his material free of charge.
1: And many things happen here, and again, some of these we've already heard before because we don't know when they happened. So some scholars say they happen now. Of the most significant things that really, if you think about it, this time seems to be more than when we mentioned before, is the infamous incident of 6 or 7 of the elders of the Quraysh conspiring to throw a dead carcass on him in sajda. We mentioned this story twice before, right? Uqba ibn Abi Mu'ayt and Abu Jahl, and Abu Lahab was amongst them. We mentioned the story before, that when he went into sajda, Uqba ibn Abi Mu'ayt went out of the city to carry the carcass with his own hand, the entrails and the dung and the blood and the gore, and the parts that are not eaten. And he brought it all the way back, and he threw it on the Prophet ﷺ in sajda. We mentioned this before in early Makkah, but the fact of the matter, if you really think about it, it makes more sense now. Because Abu Talib is not mentioned as protecting him. And there is no mention of reprimand, right? And no one helped him. So what did he have to do when he stood up and the blood is on his body? That was when he said, "Oh Allah, I complain to you," because there's no one else at all. "I complain to you. You deal with Uqba ibn Abi Mu'ayt. You deal with Al-Walid ibn Uqba. You deal with Abu Jahl. You deal with Abu Lahab." Every one of them that he mentioned, and there were exactly seven, every one of them died within 2-3 years by the Battle of Badr. So in fact, this incident makes more sense now than it does in early Makkah, right? That this occurred after the death of Abu Talib, when there's no one to protect him. Now, before this incident happened, in fact, there's a really interesting story that Abu Lahab seems to have a soft spot all of a sudden. What happened was that in one particularly severe incident, one of the other Qurayshis, not from the Banu Hashim, rebuked the Prophet ﷺ severely. And now, of course, you understand, Abu Lahab takes charge of the Banu Hashim, right? After the death of Abu Talib, the only pagan son and the eldest after Abu Talib is Abu Lahab. So there's no question, there's no power struggle. I mean, he's the only one that can take charge. Both Hamza and Abbas are Muslims. Abbas is very young, so there's no question he cannot be in charge. Hamza is senior. Abu Lahab is even older. So with the death of Abu Talib, Abu Lahab takes charge. Okay, so when Abu Lahab takes charge and somebody curses the Prophet ﷺ from outside of the Banu Hashim, he seems to get a soft spot. And when he hears this, he goes to the Prophet ﷺ and he says, "Ya Muhammad, go and do as you used to do in the time of Abu Talib, i.e. be as you were. Be as you are. What the privileges you had in the time of Abu Talib, you have them now. For as long as I am alive, you shall live in the same manner." So he felt some responsibility to protect the Prophet sallallahu alaihi wasallam in a manner that his brother used to protect. Not out of love for the Prophet, but as a chieftain of the Banu Hashim, and as somebody who's taking over from Abu Talib. And this is amazing, but simple human psychology, that before you get responsibility, you can say things, you can brag and boast, but when you get those responsibilities, you act differently. You act differently, right? And this is very common, very common. Yani, the youngsters here, before you get married, you will say whatever you want about how you're going to be a man when you get married, right? And mashallah, when the woman comes, all of a sudden we see where that manhood goes, okay? When you don't, I mean, that's a semi-joke, but when you don't have the real responsibility, it's easy to just make perceptions of how you would do things, right? Before Abu Lahab comes to power, he has this attitude that basically, if I could, I'd kill you right now. Once he becomes the chief of the Banu Hashim, what happens? He kind of needs to settle down. That there is a leadership role. And so he tells the Prophet, can you believe Abu Lahab? But not because he loves the Prophet, but because there is a prestige element. He is the chieftain. He has to guard his own people. And so he tells the Prophet, as you were. Nothing more, nothing less. Right? Whatever Abu Talib gave you, I'm going to simply pass that on. As you were. And so when the people heard this, they came to him and they said that, when Abu Talib said this, when Abu Lahab said this, the people spread a rumor that he had accepted Islam. So they came to him and they said, "Asaba'ta? Have you become a Muslim?" And so he said, "No, but I am protecting my flock. I'm not a Muslim, but I'm protecting my flock." So Abu Jahl and Utbah, the two worst amongst them, decided to hatch a plot to remove the protection of Abu Lahab from the Prophet ﷺ. Right? So Abu Jahl and Utbah came together and they devised a plot. And they said to Abu Lahab, "Why don't you ask your nephew about the fate of your father Abdul Muttalib? The one that you're protecting him in the name of, right? Because that's the whole point, he's a tribesman. The one that you're protecting him in the name of, why don't you ask him what he thinks of Abdul Muttalib?" And so Abu Lahab went to the Prophet ﷺ and said, "What is the fate of my father Abdul Muttalib?" This is a trick question. So the Prophet ﷺ answered generically, "He is with his people." He didn't say he's going to jail, he is with his people. Right? And this shows the wisdom of the Prophet ﷺ that you don't give incendiary remarks, you don't have to make it worse, but you cannot lie. He is with his people. And so Abu Lahab thought that meaning he's with his people is a good thing. He went back happy and he goes to Abu Jahl. He said he's with his people. And so Abu Jahl said, "You fool. Where are his people, according to the Prophet, except in the fire of hell?" He is meaning that he is in the fire of hell. And of course, that was the point, right? That was the point. And so Abu Lahab felt such rage that my own father, you're going to say he's in the fire of hell, and I'm protecting you in his name. Then he said, "La wallah, you are not going to be protected from me anymore after this." So after giving him protection, within a week, Abu Jahl had managed to get him out of it, right? Abu Jahl and his plot had managed to get Abu Lahab out of that protection, and so the Prophet was left without any protection in Mecca, and this was then what caused him to try his qadr, if you like, in the closest city next to Mecca, and that is Ta'if,

0: Assalamu alaikum. You have been listening to the Seerah by Sheikh Yasir Qadhi. 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
12: 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Today you're joined with Mila Misa, and we'll be going into the basics of stroke, understanding a bit more about what stroke is. I'm sure it's a condition that a lot of us have heard about, but maybe a lot of us don't exactly know what it is or what to do when we think someone may be having a stroke. So today's whole show is quite informative. And hopefully we can learn a lot. We have a special guest with us today. We've got Dr. Vasanthan Vamadevan. Dr. Vamadevan is a specialty doctor in stroke medicine who's had 15 years of clinical experience. He's won many accolades in the hospitals that he's worked at and has come today to help us understand stroke better. So thank you so much for joining us today.
13: Thank you for having me, Lamisa.
12: No worries. So I guess to begin with, we'll kind of start off a bit about yourself. So kindly, if you don't mind telling our listeners about yourself and your career in medicine and what particularly sparked your interest in stroke.
13: Yeah, so my career in UK started 6 years ago. I'm an international medical graduate mm-hmm. who came here 6 years ago through a fellowship program.
12: Okay.
13: The Royal College of Physicians, the Medical Training Initiative, it's called MTI. So I came here, joined as a medical registrar, and towards the end of that fellowship, I was interviewed into this post, which is the stroke specialty doctor,
12: mm-hmm.
13: and since then I've been in the stroke specialty doctor role. Prior to this, so I graduated in 2010.
12: Okay.
13: So that's in India.
12: Mm-hmm.
13: So I entered med school in 2005 through a government scholarship.
12: Okay. Wow.
13: So I completed that. And the 10 years prior to coming to UK, I was working in India for the most part, and for about a year or so in Sri Lanka. So I'm a Sri Lankan. I did my A-levels, up to A-levels, I did all my studies in Sri Lanka.
12: In Sri Lanka, fine.
13: Then I got a scholarship, went to India,
12: mm-hmm.
13: and did my medicine. Briefly worked back in Sri Lanka in public health
12: okay.
13: for about a year or so.
12: Oh, interesting.
13: Then rest of all my training is in India, and most of it is general internal medicine and cardiovascular medicine, which is one of the reasons why back home it is not, stroke is not a separate entity as such, here specialty. It's the same sort of disease spectrum, cardiovascular. So the treatment, the organ is different, but the principles and the drugs that we use and the fundamentals have lots of overlaps.
12: Yeah.
13: So that was one of the reasons. And obviously, I got an opportunity towards the end of my fellowship. And I made use of it.
12: Yeah.
13: And now I'm starting to like it. I'm enjoying it.
12: I'm starting to like it. Okay. That's really interesting to hear, actually.
13: Yeah.
12: Such a long way into it, I guess, but you're enjoying it now and you've
13: Absolutely.
12: Experienced in it as well. So why is it important for, would you say, the public themselves to kind of have a better understanding of stroke as a condition?
13: The most important thing, why is just even a stroke, being a single disease entity, but still it has its own specialty.
12: Mm-hmm.
13: It's not so common. You do have diseases and specialists like Parkinson's and other diseases, stroke medicine in itself is one disease, but still you have a whole unit and whole branch dedicated to it. The main reason, and that's the same reason why the public should also know about it, is that the impact this disease has.
12: Mm.
13: So if you rate the impacts, it can be done in multiple ways. So it will fall into the first three either way. If you talk about deaths, it is one of the first three globally.
12: Mm.
13: And also combined deaths and disability,
12: yes.
13: which is much more a worse situation where you're left paralyzed or you are dependent and you're disabled and you're living with it.
12: Yeah.
13: So those kind of social impacts, the quality of life that is having the impact is severe.
12: It's severe.
13: And more importantly, it's not an entity that a disease where you can't do anything. And a timely intervention can change course.
12: Okay.
13: Can give you a better life.
12: Yeah.
13: So these are the main aspects why stroke is important and why it needs to be recognized and why the public needs to know.
12: Yeah.
13: Because early recognition and early timely treatment can have better outcomes, can be changed, and the impact can be lessened, and that will be helpful for the overall health system and the community.
12: Yeah, and for the person that's
13: definitely
12: going to be suffering. Hopefully we'll understand a bit more about stroke today and give that information to the public. So to begin with, What exactly is a stroke?
13: So the definition of a stroke is like, I'm trying to make a technical one less technical. So it is a sudden event. It happens suddenly and it affects a part of the body or a function of the body. And it is to be presumed of a vascular cause.
12: Okay.
13: So that's sort of the definition.
12: Okay.
13: So when I say vascular cause, blood vessels are nothing but which supplies nutrition and oxygen to all over the body. So when the supply of blood is suddenly hampered or suddenly abruptly stopped,
12: yes,
13: and that is the brain, which is the organ, that's called the stroke. And a similar word would be, it's similar to heart attack, but it's brain attack.
12: Okay.
13: But for some reason, it has been called as stroke.
12: A stroke, fine.
13: And
12: not
13: that,
12: a brain
13: that,
12: attack.
13: That has stayed. So it's a heart attack, something like brain attack, and it happens due to blood flow disruption that happens suddenly.
12: Okay.
13: That's what it stroke in simplified terms.
12: And in many cases, why is it such a major health event? Why does it have such a catastrophic effect? Is it largely because obviously it's affecting the brain?
13: Yeah, like I already told you, so it's one of the major first three competitors. I mean, the number one would be ischemic heart disease. They say that's the heart attack and its sequence consequences. Similarly, brain damage that happens in this fashion causes death and also a lot of disability. And then disability produces dependent survivors, which causes all these things. So for all these reasons, and brain is the main CPU of the body, if I may, one would say. So that's such an important thing. All our things are processed through the brain. So that attack. So that's why it is so important.
12: Yeah. And I guess my next question, so we've understood kind of what a stroke is, the kind of blockage of blood flow to the brain, which can have major effects on people's functioning. Are there different types of strokes, and what are the differences between them?
13: So when you talk about types of strokes, it can be classified by many aspects. One of the commonest things that is easy to understand and what is important from a treatment standpoint also is the two ways. One is the blood flow blocked by a clot,
12: a
13: blood clot or something blocking the flow, or is the blood flow disrupted by leakage, sudden breakage of the pipes. If you were to compare this to the water drainage system or flow, the pipe is the blood vessel, the water is the blood. Either there is something blocking the flow or there is leakage. So one of the two, these are the two things. So it manifests as a bleeding stroke or a non-bleeding variety, which is the clot, the blood clot causing the disruption to the blood flow. These are the two main of these. Majority of the strokes are not the bleeding type.
12: Okay.
13: Up to about 80% is the non-bleeding, but the rest, about 10% is the bleeding variety.
12: Type.
13: There are other minor types, which are but broadly these are the two types.
12: Got it. And in terms of the kind of events that may lead up to this, what is it that can cause a blood vessel to cause a bleed, for example, or become blocked?
13: So the main factor that is going to cause this event to happen would be the blood pressure of the person and the vulnerability of the vessels. So that's the blood vessel. If they are offered up and obviously the blood, the nature of the blood itself. So these are the few factors.
12: Okay.
13: So if you, to understand it simpler, so if there is a problem with the blood vessel, that can cause the blood vessel to be weak and can break up. Or if the blood itself has a thickening sort of a effect or a tendency to do that for very many reasons, then that can cause the disruption. So blockage either to the blood flow, the intrinsic character of the blood or the blood vessel, and complicated by or rather contributed by very many other causes.
12: I see.
13: So that causes this.
12: This effect, fine. And we also hear about mini strokes or TIAs, also known as transient ischemic attacks. What are these?
13: So mini strokes, correctly, the technical term is transient ischemic attack. You mentioned that. So nothing but transient means short-lived. Ischemic means blood supply which is not going there for a shorter period.
12: Okay.
13: And then attack means it happened suddenly.
12: Fine.
13: And it is nothing but the same effect happens, but it is not sustained for a longer period. Either the blood flow on its own starts to find its own way,
12: okay,
13: or the blockage is not prolonged enough, mm-hmm, to cause. And thereby, the effects, by definition, there's a definition for that also, which has changed, but current definition is that any thing of this cause,
12: yeah,
13: but from the outside, if the symptoms, mm-hmm, if your weakness or paralysis or something or vision problem resolves within one day, yeah, then that goes into this.
12: Okay.
13: But you mentioned two terms, which is important. I would want to take a minute to tell you. Why is it called a mini stroke? Is because essentially the treatment is the same.
12: Fine, okay.
13: So, and the severity and the risk it poses are same.
12: Okay.
13: Because the event is same, it's only just happening for a
12: shorter
13: duration.
12: Yes.
13: So that's why it's called a mini stroke.
12: Okay.
13: Because people, TIA is a lot more technical, and that might give an impression that this is something else, or stroke is serious, or mini stroke. No, mini stroke is a smaller version of the stroke.
12: Fine.
13: And the treatment most of the times is same.
12: It's the same. Okay, thank you for breaking that down. I felt like that was a very comprehensive understanding of what stroke is, and yeah, hopefully our listeners know more kind of what leads, yeah, up to it. We're going to move our conversation on now to risk factors. So risk factors are things that can increase your risk of having the condition. In this case, it would be stroke. So I guess my first question is, often we see, perhaps some of our listeners have seen relatives, elderly relatives, having a stroke. Who is it that's actually at risk of having a stroke? And is it only confined to the older demographic?
13: Not only, mm, but mostly. Mm-hmm. And historically, it was thought to be a disease of the old age.
12: Okay.
13: And still, that holds true because most of the stroke patients are elderly.
12: Elderly.
13: And when we say the line is now 65-ish, that are plus and minus, but then the question comes, is actually people who are 65 older people, because now people's survival is increasing.
12: Yeah.
13: So we have very healthy and able to do 65, and the retirement ages are pushing up and up. Some countries it's as high as 75.
12: Mm.
13: So yes, it is a disease of old age. Most of the stroke people, yeah, so age is an independent, non-modifiable risk factor. You can't do anything for getting older. But at the same time, you asked me, is it only for? No.
12: Mm-hmm.
13: Nowadays, we are seeing younger people, but then there are other risks. So it's stroke is an umbrella term. Sorry, I failed to tell you before. So stroke is an umbrella term which encompasses a lot of, causes which can result in the blood supply problem.
12: Got it.
13: And some of it can happen in young age also.
12: Fine.
13: So whoever has some risk factors,
12: mm,
13: and some vulnerabilities,
12: mm-hmm,
13: can have it, and obviously age is the major factor still.
12: It's still a big risk factor.
13: But not in its own, not only.
12: Not only, you're fine. So there are other risk factors that essentially contribute to your risk of,
13: correct,
12: having a stroke. What are these other risk factors that, obviously age is a non-modifiable one, i.e. something we can't really change.
13: Yeah.
12: But what are the risk factors that can kind of be controlled in a way?
13: Yeah, so there are other non-modifiable risk factors also.
12: Mm.
13: Ethnicity and so on and so forth, but you can modify. And one of the major risk factor, like I mentioned earlier, because this is a blood pressure problem,
12: okay,
13: or a blood flow problem,
12: yeah,
13: so it's blood pressure is the main number
12: modifiable.
13: One risk factor is blood pressure, and because it furs up the blood vessels, that those are the pipes which are in which the blood is flowing.
12: Yes.
13: So that makes a huge impact,
12: mm,
13: and when we talk about other contributing ones, the major players are diabetes,
12: mm-hmm,
13: and your cholesterol levels and smoking.
12: Mm.
13: And these are the other main things. Also, we say high body mass, bigger you are, being fat, obese is a risk factor. And sedentary lifestyle,
12: mm-hmm,
13: alcohol, excess alcohol, and so on and so forth. These are the other risk factors.
12: Okay.
13: And some conditions which are not essentially modifiable, but heart rhythm problems and stuff can also, all of these things, if they are not controlled properly,
12: yes,
13: they can contribute to have a stroke.
12: Yeah, okay. And things like diabetes and actually high blood pressure, high cholesterol, they are actually seen quite a lot within our kind of South Asian community.
13: Exactly.
12: So it's important that we have good control over these things.
13: Absolutely. So like I told you, you can't do anything for what ethnicity you're born into, but then that genetics carries its own sort of makeup.
12: Mm-hmm.
13: And that makes us vulnerable certain diseases. And heart disease and stroke are one of them. So they all fall into the cardiovascular conundrum.
12: Mm.
13: So in some places it is technically called as atherosclerotic cardiovascular disease. Heart attack, stroke, everything comes into the same umbrella, a broader umbrella.
12: Mm.
13: And like you correctly told, those are something that you cannot, but like you correctly told, when you have those risk factors, which are not modifiable, then you have to focus a lot on the modifiable ones to be safe from these diseases.
12: Exactly. And then there's another risk factor that people might be aware of, or, you know, contributing factor in a way, the heart rhythm problem. So some of our listeners may have heard of something called atrial fibrillation, or AF. How does that actually increase the likelihood of stroke, and what role does it play?
13: So that is an important factor. In fact, in all patients who have stroke, irrespective of especially the blood clot variety, not the bleeding variety, the blood clot variety, it is mandatory to check their heart rate and to focus on this particular entity.
12: Okay.
13: Because this is an erratic heart rhythm where within the heart, the upper chambers do not contract in a rhythmic fashion.
12: Okay.
13: Instead, it goes erratic.
12: Okay.
13: And thereby, it gives, the blood is manufactured in such a way in our body that if it does not go on a stream flow, continuous flow, if it slows down or if it tries to have a turbulent flow, it can clot.
12: Mm.
13: That's how it is designed.
12: Yes.
13: For various reasons.
12: Yeah.
13: But then this erratic heart rate gives that opportunity for the blood in the heart to form those clots. So the blood is forming sort of clots, and the next chamber, when it goes to pump blood to all of the body, these clots are showered everywhere.
12: Mm.
13: And when it goes to the brain blood vessels and then blocks the supply, then that causes. So this is one of the major thing that we always look into.
12: Yeah.
13: And that's why correctly, nowadays you have electronic watches monitoring these things and device detected rhythm problems.
12: Yes.
13: It's increasing and it's evolving as we speak. So that is an important factor.
12: Yeah.
13: And this is how it causes
12: a stroke. Yeah. And often these patients are given medications to help with that risk. For example, blood thinners, is that right?
13: Correct.
12: Yeah.
13: So different type of blood thinners based on, they need to qualify. Again, age comes, age becomes, there are risk scores where you use, and age is another factor there as well.
12: Right.
13: In young people, if you see this, unless there is an event, you don't start.
12: Mm-hmm.
13: But if you have risk factors, then you have to offer them this treatment. Yes.
12: Yeah, of course. And it's advisable to obviously visit your GP for advice on that in terms of specific cases like that. Okay, and then one other question about risk factors. Does family history increase someone's chances of having a stroke at all?
13: Yes. Like we already spoke about ethnicity, that can be also taken as family history. But more so when you have a family member, especially a close relative.
12: Immediate family.
13: Yes, immediate family, who have had a stroke before 40, or even nowadays we say sometimes before 55 years of age. So that's an uncommon age for you to have. So they have a different sort of a risk profile.
12: Okay.
13: So there may be things that we have to look into beyond the usual risk factors which predispose them to form blood clots or form these problems.
12: Sure.
13: Why are we focusing more on blood clots? Because like I told you in the beginning, most around 80-85% of the strokes are blood clot varieties and the minority is bleeding varieties.
12: Gotcha.
13: So the younger people, they can have genetically predisposition, several conditions, and there is a lot of research going on to how these can be identified and modified. And we have a bunch currently, which is clubbed into diseases which increase the blood viscosity, make it more thicker.
12: Make it thicker. Fine.
13: So you normally don't check that.
12: Mm-hmm.
13: It is not advised on other people because the yield or how much you pick up is very less. So the test is not that, and that's not the main cause because there are other reasons. And age itself is independent. But in young people, these high viscous blood vulnerability conditions, mm. if they do have.
12: Yeah.
13: And this manifests as either young strokes mm-hmm. or young heart attacks.
12: Okay.
13: So if they have such a history, mm. such a history is important. And because you specifically asked for females, mm. that is another specific entity where we look into. It might be useful for the listeners to know recurrent miscarriages,
12: mm.
13: early term miscarriages. Could be because of a blood viscosity condition, which mm-hmm. can lead to this.
12: Mm-hmm.
13: And if there is a history of such, then one may have to think about that and then investigate accordingly
12: yeah.
13: to pick it up so that treatment can be initiated to minimize further risks.
12: Okay, very informative and interesting to know. Thank you for bringing that in. So we've understood a bit about the risk factors and what can play into someone's increased risk of having a stroke. But now on to actually the signs and symptoms. So how do we recognise perhaps in an acute setting that someone is having a stroke? So what are the common kind of warning signs of stroke? And many people are aware of the FAST message. Can you please explain what that means as well?
13: Yeah, but I would just want to expand that it's now actually BFAST.
12: Okay.
13: So there is a BE in front.
12: Okay.
13: So it's an acronym. It all has a meaning. So the classical FAST, I'll start with that. It's nothing but F for face,
12: mm-hmm.
13: A for arm
12: mm-hmm.
13: and leg. So yeah. limbs, arm and leg. And S is for speech.
12: Okay.
13: And the T stands for don't waste time. So time. So if
12: okay.
13: you have any face problem, arm, leg problem, that's the A. And speech problem,
12: mm.
13: you don't waste time. That used to be the FAST, but now it's called BFAST.
12: Okay.
13: So not just FAST, BFAST. And B stands for balance issues.
12: Okay.
13: And E is for eye problems, vision problems. So sudden onset, like we already defined, we went through that.
12: Yeah.
13: Suddenly happening problems with balance, problems with vision,
12: mm-hmm.
13: face, arm, leg weakness,
12: mm-hmm.
13: And then don't waste time.
12: Yeah.
13: So these are what is the community needs to know is that if you are experiencing any of these things all of a sudden, or if you wake up with this,
12: mm-hmm.
13: where you went to bed all okay, and then you wake up with these symptoms, that's when you have to suspect a stroke and do not waste time. You seek medical attention.
12: Yeah, call emergency services or seek medical attention. Okay. And do symptoms differ depending on which part of the brain is affected? And is that why the B was introduced as well, for a specific part of the brain that could be affected?
13: Absolutely. So, yeah, the BE was actually introduced because these are also stroke symptoms.
12: Yes.
13: And the balance problems and vision can, but unfortunately, it was not incorporated in the initial FAST campaign.
12: Mm.
13: But then later on, recently it got upgraded as BFAST. Yes, so in our brain, we have it's designed in such a way that various parts control various functions.
12: Mm.
13: And based on which area is affected, mm. your symptoms do differ, and that constitution of symptoms, in fact, is one of the key entity by which a trained person would identify stroke.
12: Fine.
13: Because stroke is a clinical diagnosis.
12: Mm-hmm.
13: You have to pick it up based on your clinical assessment,
12: okay.
13: and other modalities, tests like imaging and all, are only to support.
12: Okay.
13: So, yes, to answer your question, various parts, wherever it is affected, it has a characteristic, and normally, because it's a blood supply problem, the blood flow is like a tree. You start with a larger branch and its branches
12: into smaller
13: branches. Mm-hmm. So we know we should be able to explain if you're suspecting one area of damage, the symptoms should correlate to that region. It can't be on one side in the east and then one side in the north or the west opposite. So that's such, then it has. So those are some of the parameters which we take into consideration.
12: Okay.
13: When we are making a diagnosis
12: mm.
13: of stroke.
12: Yeah. And obviously the last part of the acronym T, don't waste time. Why is it, I think you did touch on it earlier, but why is it so important that we call emergency services or we get in urgent medical attention as soon as possible with it? You said that it's due to the time critical.
13: Exactly. So like in the acronym we emphasize, T is for time and do not waste time. So time is brain.
12: Mm-hmm.
13: The more you wait, the more irreversible damage the brain is going to happen.
12: I see.
13: And therefore you cannot save that.
12: Mm-hmm.
13: So now we have evolved so much so from history where stroke patients were just left in a room like in an asylum and then nothing.
12: Mm-hmm.
13: Then came rehabilitation. And now we are administering treatment which can significantly change the course of their improvement prognosis. So that's why we should not waste time. You should not go to the phone and wait for a GP's appointment or wait in a line. If you find these kind of symptoms and if you suspect a stroke, it should be emergency straight away.
12: Yeah.
13: Do not waste time, because the faster you get there and make a diagnosis and treatment initiated, the better the prognosis is going, outcome is going to be. Yeah,
12: definitely. Okay, and that brings us to the end of the first half of the show. So thank you so much, Dr. Varmadevan, for explaining all of that. In the second half, we'll be going on to kind of a bit more about treatment, rehabilitation, and what options are available. But thank you all so much for listening. Please do join us after the break.
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12: Assalamu alaikum everyone and welcome back to Inspire FM. We are on the Health and Fitness Show today and we have a special guest with us, Dr. Vasanthan Vamadevan, who is joining us to discuss our main topic, which is understanding stroke. So in the first half of the show, we actually discussed kind of the basics, understanding what a stroke is, what risk factors there are. And now in the second half, we're going to move more on to kind of diagnosis, treatment and recovery. Yeah, let's get straight into it. So what happens initially in the first half, we talked about how important it is to get urgent kind of medical attention. When someone does come into the hospital and we are suspecting a stroke, what happens initially when they reach the hospital?
13: So because it's a time-critical treatment, the system is designed in such a manner that stroke patients bypass a lot of usual things in the hospital. So they, depending upon what kind of these treatment strategies and systems are evolving very rapidly. Mm-hmm. And the whole idea is to try different modalities to minimize the time taken from the time of identification to the time that treatment is administered.
12: Okay.
13: So various different protocols and strategies are practiced in various parts, even within the same country, mm-hmm. even within UK, different parts, different hospitals has different minor changes. But the overall theme mm-hmm. is that they do not waste time going through the usual formalities. They bypass a lot of things and they get to the specialists directly.
12: Okay.
13: That's the theme.

0: go into the hospital, but you bypass a lot of usual formalities to save time.
1: Mm-hmm.
0: And then you see a specialist very early, and then get a scan if this alert code is put out. So you jump the queue and you get the scan sooner. And then there are other steps follow from thereafter.
1: Mm.
0: And the history is revisited, and there is an assessment made.
1: Sure.
0: These are modified assessments to pick up stroke effectively within a short period of time.
1: Okay.
0: Not detailed neurological assessments, which can take hours.
1: A long time, yeah.
0: So there are structured assessments, and expertise comes into play.
1: Mm-hmm.
0: And that's what happens.
1: Yeah, so essentially, you come in, you have a direct pathway, you're seeing a specialist,
0: correct,
1: and you get the test as quickly as possible, because as you said earlier, time is brain.
0: Correct.
1: In terms of imaging, you said that often patients will get a CT scan. What is the purpose of it, and how does it help clinicians decide kind of treatment options?
0: Right, so stroke is essentially a clinical diagnosis.
1: Like you said.
0: And the CT scan is actually to, or any other modalities, is actually to find supportive evidence.
1: Mm-hmm.
0: But for all practical purposes, the main purpose of an initial CT scan, which is the fastest scan that is mostly available and the safest one, which is mostly widely available anywhere in the world, is the CT scan. And the main reason to do is to identify a bleeding type or a non-bleeding type.
1: Okay.
0: Or any other abnormality that can cause these symptoms.
1: Symptoms, fine.
0: Like sometimes it's a tumor or something which is not bleeding, but still it sits there. So some abnormality, obvious abnormality that can cause the symptoms. So to pick up that.
1: Mm-hmm.
0: The main reason is to rule out the bleed,
1: mm-hmm,
0: and to identify any other cause.
1: Yeah.
0: So that based on that, then you can administer treatment.
1: Fine.
0: So that's the main thing. And why CT scan is that because it's the widely available, safest,
1: yeah,
0: and easiest one that can be administered,
1: yeah,
0: which could with enough information for the treating physician to decide what treatment to do next.
1: Sense.
0: Yeah,
1: and discussing treatment, we're going to go on to that now as,
0: yeah,
1: well. So with regards to strokes that are caused by a clot, so ischemic strokes,
0: yeah,
1: how are they treated? And our listeners, or if you're a patient in hospital, you might often hear about kind of clot busting medication. How does that work?
0: So basically, there are two ways these clots are dealt with.
1: Mm-hmm.
0: And one such strategy is clot busting,
1: mm-hmm,
0: which is administering a clot dissolving medication,
1: okay,
0: which is very strong, and it has a very specific action in blood clots.
1: Okay.
0: So administering that. But this carries a small but a serious risk of bleeding.
1: Okay.
0: So we need to, you can't administer this like an umbrella to anyone suspected. So that's why you have to rule out a bleed. And in an ideal patient,
1: mm-hmm,
0: you see a normal CT scan because the stroke takes time to show up in a normal CT.
1: Fine.
0: You can have other subtle features,
1: mm-hmm,
0: which experienced eyes can pick. And sometimes, but even experienced ones, early on the course of a stroke, the CT scan in a non-bleeding variety will not show any changes.
1: Okay.
0: So that would be the ideal time. And when you see someone like that, and if the picture, overall clinical picture, is fitting into a stroke,
1: mm-hmm,
0: then you make a clinical diagnosis of stroke.
1: Mm-hmm.
0: So essentially, you are ruling out a presence of something else,
1: mm-hmm,
0: that will deter the treatment, this particular, fine, treatment. And rest all comes from history and your assessment.
1: Yes.
0: And whatever we spoke earlier, is the area confining to a blood supply territory? Is that symptoms are consistent with that?
1: Mm-hmm.
0: And is the person someone who could have this?
1: Okay.
0: And all these things, if everything fits in the puzzles, then you give clot dissolving medication. This used to be the one many years before, but then now things are fast, rapidly evolving. And this is time critical. You have to do this within 4.5 hours.
1: Mm-hmm.
0: Now with other advanced scans, we are able to offer this to people up to even 9 hours,
1: mm-hmm,
0: from the time of symptom onset.
1: Yeah.
0: So earlier it used to be 3 hours, then it became 4.5 hours.
1: Fine.
0: Now it's 9 hours.
1: Yeah.
0: On eligible people, not for everyone. So you need to do further scans.
1: Case by case, yeah.
0: So it's not just a CT scan. Then,
1: yeah,
0: if you were to do other things, you might need some other sophisticated scans.
1: Sure.
0: And then the next option is which is sucking out the clot.
1: Okay.
0: So that this is not clot busting, but clot sucking
1: retrieval
0: out the clot. Yeah.
1: Yeah.
0: And this is done in only in some specialist centers.
1: Fine.
0: And if a clot is identified,
1: mm-hmm,
0: then you can
1: take
0: do
1: it
0: that also. So this is the best that anyone can have.
1: Mm.
0: So a clot busting treatment and followed by a clot if there is a clot that can be is identified in a retrievable location.
1: Okay.
0: So that's how these clots are dealt with.
1: Fine. And that's thrombolysis versus thrombectomy.
0: That is thrombolysis, and then the second one is thrombectomy, yeah, the technical word, clot busting and clot retrieval.
1: Retrieval, yeah. Fine. So those are kind of what, when you go into the hospital, the clinician will be weighing up those treatment options, whether a patient is eligible for that or not.
0: Correct.
1: Based on all the information that they have. With regards to the bleeding type of strokes, so the hemorrhagic strokes, how are those managed, and is sometimes surgery required? What is the often kind of treatment pathway?
0: So if there is blood in the brain, mm-hmm, and that is causing these symptoms, obviously you can't give dissolving thing because the blood vessel has opened. So the strategy changes. So that's why you need to identify this.
1: Mm-hmm.
0: But even then, those treatments are also time critical. The earlier you identify them and earlier you control the blood pressure.
1: Yes.
0: And you need to look into what caused this.
1: Yeah.
0: If there is any other, is the patient taking any medications which make the blood thinner?
1: Mm-hmm.
0: And is there any medication that we can reverse this effect with?
1: Okay.
0: We do administer those kind of things.
1: Mm-hmm.
0: And take it further from there.
1: Mm-hmm.
0: So that's the main thing. So clot busting or no clot busting. The other option is controlling blood pressure and ensuring the next steps are followed. You asked about neurosurgery.
1: Mm.
0: Yes. And there is a role in clot variety strokes as well.
1: For neurosurgery?
0: Yes.
1: Okay.
0: So brain is also like any other tissue. If there is damage, there is swelling.
1: Okay, yes.
0: So like if your arm, the wound, there is swelling, there is water,
1: yes, yeah,
0: pouring out. Similarly, brain also swells.
1: Mm-hmm.
0: But it's a closed skull.
1: Okay.
0: So if it swells too faster, that it cannot handle, it cannot adjust sooner, then if you don't relieve the pressure,
1: yes,
0: that can cause further damage.
1: Mm-hmm.
0: So for that reason, you can relieve the pressure.
1: Mm-hmm.
0: And in some instances, you do have blood clots can be also evacuated from the brain.
1: Okay.
0: So for that reason, it's standard practice that you see any brain bleed, you do involve the neurosurgeons and then we'll be guided by them.
1: Yeah.
0: Whether a neurosurgical, a brain surgery is deemed
1: required
0: or not.
1: Yeah.
0: The need is more on the bleed type.
1: Mm-hmm.
0: That's why probably we are talking about that here.
1: Mm-hmm.
0: But there is a role in the clot type also,
1: well,
0: because the brain swelling can happen there also.
1: Fine.
0: So the neurosurgeons come into play in both, but upfront in these cases where there is bleed, to relieve the pressure or to remove the blood clot.
1: Fine.
0: Those are the two options.
1: Okay.
0: And pressure management.
1: As well, yeah.
0: In the skull, within the skull, yeah.
1: Within the skull, fine. And then moving on to kind of stroke units. So this is after kind of the acute situation has been dealt with. What is a stroke unit and how do they improve outcomes, or do they improve outcomes, I guess is the question.
0: Absolutely, they improve outcomes. I want to start with a positive note, and that's why they are in place.
1: Mm-hmm.
0: And they are tightly sort of monitored around, especially in UK and everywhere in the world. And they are developed and they are trying to be more and more refined.
1: Okay.
0: In terms of what protocol staffing and how it is approached and how they are trained and so on and so forth,
1: mm-hmm,
0: because the overall impact we spoke about is very much. And what constitutes a stroke unit is the members are clinicians who are trained,
1: yeah,
0: and then nurses who are trained.
1: Mm-hmm.
0: And then beyond that, it is also test proven that the earlier you get in some specialists, because stroke mainly, stroke is a thief. It takes something out of your ability to feel
1: things,
0: something,
1: yeah,
0: ability to see things or lift your arm or something. So exercises comes, therapy comes a big role.
1: Mm-hmm.
0: So you have therapy, or occupational therapist,
1: mm-hmm,
0: physiotherapist, and then speech and language therapist. You have vision orthoptist,
1: yeah,
0: you have psychologist support. And all of these members, it's a multidisciplinary team,
1: mm-hmm,
0: and it has to be done in a very coordinated way.
1: Mm-hmm.
0: And the success of stroke units is all about coordination. So you have specialist coordinators,
1: okay,
0: also. And we already spoke about time.
1: Mm-hmm.
0: And even before coming into the hospital,
1: yeah,
0: the structure is as such. There are introduction of video triaging, where,
1: okay,
0: the specialists, the paramedics, do video calls with
1: the patient.
0: And in some places, they are doing CTs in the ambulance to cut down time.
1: Oh, okay, that's very interesting.
0: And then they are administering treatment in the ambulance en route, and then they take it to the destination. So it's an evolving thing to cut down time. So stroke units, based on which part of the world you are living in,
1: mm,
0: and what resources are already designed, And so many models have been tested.
1: Yeah.
0: And almost all models are proving better than another. But then it's up to the finite resources that we have within one system.
1: Yeah.
0: But essentially, within the hospital, the stroke units are these trained people who can identify this earlier and administer treatment in a timely fashion.
1: Mm-hmm.
0: And the initial people are essentially the ones who identify. That can be doctors who are trained, not necessarily those who carry the name stroke. Sometimes it's contributed by medical team or the emergency team based on which hospital they are working and how they are. But they contribute to the unit. So whoever is assigned to deal with the stroke patients, the member can be coming from any of those things. It can be a medical person from the acute medical take or the emergency or the stroke team itself, stroke unit, doctors, and then there is usually a nurse.
1: Mm-hmm.
0: So they are the ones. And then to do with the logistics, usually they are very well supported by porters.
1: Mm-hmm.
0: Because you need to transport the patient quickly.
1: Yes.
0: And then, so there is these alarm systems which are in place in most of the places where whenever this stroke is coming through, all these alerts go to all these people. So the scanner is ready, the doctors and the treating people are ready, the porters are ready, and everything gets done in a swift manner.
1: Yeah.
0: So that's the stroke unit. And going beyond that hyper-acute phase, we say, the initial thing where thrombolysis and all these things happen. After that, initially they go into these specialized units where the nursing care, because these stroke patients require a specific type of care.
1: Yeah.
0: So they need to be monitored in a frequent manner, in a specific way. The observations are done in a specific way to identify a new weakness or a change in their neurology.
1: Yeah,
0: but then again, you cannot do that in a lengthy way. It has to be shortened to save time.
1: Yes.
0: And also staffing matters. So these staff are trained in these things,
1: mm-hmm.
0: and there are slight differences in how they are monitored than in normal general monitoring wards.
1: Yeah.
0: So these are usually called, those units which do deliver these things are called hyperacute stroke units.
1: Oh, yeah.
0: It's called shortened form as HASU, H-A-S-U.
1: Sure.
0: So hyperacute stroke units, they are trained personnel, and they comprise of all these multidisciplinary teams that
1: members,
0: we spoke about,
1: yeah.
0: and they meet in a regular fashion, and then deliver the care and support
1: that,
0: the patients.
1: That the patients need. So it's more of kind of like a specialized
0: units,
1: and they're delivering kind of specified care.
0: Correct.
1: Which is required. Okay. And we touched a bit on recovery. You talked a lot about kind of the multidisciplinary team and the different types of kind of clinicians that might need to be involved. What factors, if we go into a bit more detail, what factors determine how well someone can recover, and what different types of rehabilitation might patients need?
0: So we already spoke about recovery. One of the time-tested and proven modality is a stroke unit structure,
1: yes.
0: where early intervention by appropriate personnel, early goal setting by the therapists, and appropriate training. Because when someone is not able to do, you shouldn't leave them for too long without being attended to. At the same time, you shouldn't do them too early as well.
1: As well, yeah.
0: Because both can cause deleterious. So you need to identify the right person at the right time, if that that makes sense.
1: Yep.
0: So that's important. And also to deliver that in a correct manner that is optimally useful. So it's tailor-made.
1: Yes,
0: Not one size fit all.
1: Yeah, it's per patient.
0: Exactly.
1: Yeah.
0: And for that reason, that's one thing that has definitely proven the recovery.
1: Okay.
0: So that's why these people, most of the places, they go into these trained units, at least for the initial days, and then they go into normal stroke units.
1: Okay.
0: You know, stroke people who are cared not in the initial phase.
1: Mm-hmm.
0: Initial phase is the intense phase,
1: mm-hmm.
0: where you need to monitor a lot of things at the same time, initiate certain things in the right time,
1: yeah.
0: in a careful manner, trained manner. That is one strategy. Beyond that, patient factors are very numerous. It's not so easy at all. Usually, the younger the patient is, now age is just a number. So even if they are older, if their potential is good, if their usual baseline prior to the occurrence of stroke is good, normally they tend to do good.
1: Yeah.
0: So factors like that, and obviously what type of stroke, which place is the brain affected, and what are the complications? Some of the complications that they have to unfortunately undergo. Sometimes it's not uncommon that swallow is affected. Nutrition is a challenge then. Mm. And some people, their body makeup, their skin vulnerability poses them into a lot of pressure problems with the skin.
1: Okay.
0: And sometimes their lungs are vulnerable, so they have problems with pneumonias and stuff. So all those things contribute largely onto the recovery.
1: Mm-hmm.
0: Some people have them, some people don't have them, and some people are at more risk of having them.
1: Fine.
0: So it's a patient profile, it's very diverse.
1: Yeah, but all of it is taken into account.
0: Yes, but in terms of what we can do is have these specialist units, they have proven to, and also the main patient character is the patient's reserve and mm-hmm. the nature of the disease. I mean, where is it damaged? Because some strokes are notorious to have poor outcomes. Fine. Some strokes are good, they normally have a good recovery.
1: Okay.
0: And is the ability to understand is impaired? When that is preserved, then that is a good factor.
1: Okay.
0: Because you can engage with the patient, you can do certain things.
1: Fine.
0: But if the understanding is impaired, no matter how much trained you are, then that person is going to perceive something else.
1: It might
0: so
1: be
0: the engagement.
1: More difficult.
0: So that those kind of things can be challenging.
1: Okay.
0: And that can cause problems in recovery.
1: Okay, I see. But there is a large team comprised of many different individuals as per the needs of the patient.
0: Correct.
1: To try and help them with their recovery. But obviously recovery depends on multiple different factors for each patient. And in terms of kind of the emotional or more psychological effects that stroke can have, what support do we have available for that?
0: So, like I told, one of the members that ideally should be, it's been recognized by research, is that psychological support.
1: Mm.
0: Because people who are able to do things are now unable to do things.
1: Mm-hmm.
0: So that gets a big toll. The more drastic the situation is, the more that they are, and everyone's support system is different.
1: Mm.
0: So it is not uncommon, and it's a that emotionally they are low.
1: Yes.
0: And so on and so forth. So this is largely, honestly to say, this is something that is not yet been resourced much, an area which is not yet, the need is not met, but it is growing. The awareness is growing. More stroke units are employing psychologists,
1: yes.
0: clinical psychologists and support.
1: Yeah.
0: But even otherwise, whenever they pick up problems, more stroke team members are trained in how to pick up low mood and stuff like that, so that they can initiate treatment. And unfortunately, resource is finite. It's not infinite. So we do have problems with how much time that can be spent. But that is so it's an identified aspect, but unfortunately an area which is still not met much because of resources, but it's growing.
1: But
0: the good
1: growing.
0: News is that, yes, people are getting that aspect also covered.
1: Yeah.
0: And as able, the units are trying to some or other meet the needs, yes.
1: Yeah, okay. So it's good that the need is being recognized more so.
0: Correct.
1: Perhaps there's more of a shift towards
0: it's
1: that
0: been,
1: side.
0: Yeah, first level is awareness. So
1: yes.
0: Now, hopefully, as we progress,
1: need will hopefully be met. And then coming on to after someone has a stroke, so in terms of prevention, what kind of medications and management is commonly kind of given to help reduce the risk of another stroke?
0: So in general, if it is a clot type of stroke that you're talking about, it's blood thinners.
1: Okay.
0: And within the umbrella of a blood thinner, you have various blood thinners which works into different places of the blood's thick ability to get thick.
1: Okay.
0: Like we already spoke about a specific condition called erratic heart rate atrial fibrillation.
1: Yes.
0: Wherein you need a strong blood thinning agent,
1: mm-hmm.
0: which works differently,
1: mm-hmm.
0: versus the common ones which are milder, which works different, but all of them thin the blood.
1: Okay.
0: So usual common drugs are like aspirin and clopidogrel. These are the ones that are usually used. Long term, it's usually clopidogrel.
1: Okay.
0: And how many of them you have to use? Is it just one, at what dose? These kind of things depends on person to person.
1: Fine.
0: How large is the stroke?
1: Mm-hmm.
0: How much is the patient's hemoglobin value? Is there, you know, that's the anemic or not?
1: Yeah.
0: And are they having other bleeding issues?
1: Yeah.
0: And so on and so forth, and conditions like that. So based on this, it's essentially using blood thinners. And
1: fine.
0: Not only blood thinners, invariably, irrespective of a person's cholesterol levels, all stroke patients do go on a cholesterol lowering pill.
1: Okay.
0: And that has proven to reduce further
1: risk.
0: Yeah.
1: Yeah.
0: And also blood pressure, optimal blood pressure monitoring.
1: Mm.
0: So these are the key medication wise.
1: Yeah.
0: And other than that, you need to look into other risks. We already went through the erratic heart rate.
1: Mm-hmm.
0: We also check the blood flow to the brain, which is through the neck.
1: Okay.
0: And there is another proven intervention that attending to the narrowing in the neck blood vessels by means of what is known as endarterectomy.
1: Yes.
0: You scoop the inside of the blood vessel, which is causing the narrowing. Sometimes it's dealt by stents also, but endarterectomy is sometimes, most of the times, that is superior, it's told. That's an evolving area as well. So this, and we have to look for those risk factors.
1: Mm.
0: So you have to do the scan. It's an ultrasound scan called Doppler study. So you see the blood flow there,
1: yeah.
0: Or another CT scan. So you can have those, and then you identify these things. So overall risk reduction. And more importantly, for the general public, how can they reduce, even before the stroke, talking about prevention, is having a healthy lifestyle.
1: Yeah.
0: So having good control of your blood pressure, diabetes if you have, cholesterol, and having them checked in a timely manner, have a healthy lifestyle, eat healthy, sleep well, all those general things apply.
1: Yeah.
0: In addition, drug therapy, there are different strategies which will be prescribed, and these are the main drugs that are used in reducing the further risk.
1: Further risk of stroke, fine. So, yeah, I think one of the main messages from that is, you know, we talked about the medications that are given after a patient has had a stroke, but like you mentioned, even before someone has a stroke, ensuring that we implement those healthy lifestyle measures is what can stop us from getting there in the first place. So yeah, lifestyle measures really do make a big difference, not just from the stroke side as well. You talked about the cardiovascular system for things like heart attack, etc. So yeah, I guess we are coming to the end of the show. But in terms of final take-home points, what is one thing someone should take from today's show, or any last bits of advice that you may have for our listeners?
0: So from a stroke point, time is brain. So do not waste time. Be aware of the be fast symptoms. That is the message. And if you have something, do not waste time.
1: Yeah.
0: And that's the one bit from a stroke perspective. But stroke and heart attacks are the same. The risk factors are the same ground, but these are different
1: manifestations
0: of the same risk factors.
1: Yeah.
0: So one needs to focus on these major modifiable risk factors.
1: Sure.
0: So focus on your health, have a healthy lifestyle, eat well, and look after. And when you start touching the age of 30, 35, that's the age where you could do something.
1: Yeah.
0: And maybe you should be more careful about having your blood pressure checked. And when you are invited by the GP or the system, engage with the system and then have it checked, do the blood checks.
1: Yeah.
0: And then try to identify things earlier, if need be, and then do the required modification to stay at lower risk and have a healthy life.
1: Exactly. Thank you so much for joining us today, Dr. Vamadevan. We really appreciate your kind of advice in breaking the whole topic down. All the things talked about today is just for general information purposes. So if you have any specific health needs or conditions, obviously we'd advise you to seek your own medical attention or consult your GP. But yeah, thank you all so much for listening. That's it for today's show. And inshallah, we'll see you next time. Assalamu alaikum.
2: 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It simply acts as a global compass. 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The Islamic calendar is purely lunar, meaning it is based on the phases of the moon. Because of this, the Islamic year is about 11 days shorter than the standard solar year.
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2: Available, and eating a McDonald's before
3: you. There are people who go to the Antarctica, and I think you can get some tour guides going to the to the place. But one of the somebody who's done it said to me, "You've got to have a strong stomach. It's really tough.
2: It's a miserable feeling."
3: Yeah, so I do.
2: You know that the cure for that, they say, is you should sit under a tree.
3: Sit under a tree. Oh, is that right?
2: No trees at sea.
3: Okay. Yeah. Right. So. Red Funnel, it's got a history. It dates back to 1820 as the Isle of Wight Royal Mail Steam Packet Company. Could you tell us a little bit about the history from the mergers in the 1860s to the paddle steamer ferries to the changing of its name to Red Funnel?
2: Yeah, so the original company, as you say there, the Southampton Steam Packet Company, yeah, that was formed in 1820, and the company name has changed, but that is actually still our operating company. It was incepted as the, and I'll probably get it slightly wrong, the Southampton, South of England, Isle of Wight and Royal Mail Steam Packet Company,
3: yeah,
2: which is actually the operating company that we still use today. So that very first company you mentioned became what we refer to as SIOW, because easy, in 1861, but has traded as Red Funnel ever since then. So the company's been incredible, really. When you look at the history, and we have an archive which takes us back to the original articles of association. So when the company was formed, you literally have to put on white gloves and pull the ribbons apart. And going through COVID, I went down into our archives, and we have the books of board meeting minutes, and they've been written in beautiful old copperplate handwriting. And through COVID, when we were the only people in the office, you know, we were going in once a week. We were trying to run the business with the frontline team still working. Mm-hmm. We were working from home. We had people on furlough. When you went down and read some of those board meeting minutes, it was two things. It was an incredibly comforting feeling to know that the business had been through so many things before. You know, it had been through wars. It's been through two world wars. It's been through famines.
3: Yes.
2: And survived all of that. But the other side of it was this enormous weight of responsibility as chief executive to make sure that business survives. And we always say to my team and I, we always feel we're guardians of this business for the future. Mm-hmm. This is our 165th year in operation.
3: Wow. Yeah.
2: And yeah, here's to the next 165.
3: Absolutely.
2: Years.
3: Absolutely. So can you relate to some of those documents that's been inscribed in these books by other chief executives as well, then?
2: Yeah, it's amazing. It gives you that real feeling of other people have seen this. Or I mean, the pandemic was a particularly, yes, interesting one. But it's like you say, and then when we look at the moment where we're looking at our fleet renewal, the replacement of our vessels, and you look at some of the history with what went well, what didn't go well, we can learn from a lot of that. And Red Funnel's, in the last 15, 20 years, it's been pretty, I wouldn't want to say stagnant, it's kind of done what its core business is.
3: Yes.
2: Historically, Red Funnel, you know, we operated paddle steamers, as you said. We were one of the first to get diesel ferries to the island. We've operated pleasure voyages. We took hovercraft. They didn't actually work when we tried them. We took on hydrofoils. We've had tugs. So we had tugboats, you know, the little boats that escort big cargo ships and passenger liners in and out of Southampton.
3: Yeah.
2: Red Funnel had a business running tugs, and we actually escorted Titanic in and out of Southampton. So outside my office is an extract from the logbook, and you can see Titanic on,
3: wow,
2: there twice.
3: Right.
2: It's, okay. Yeah, it's funny, the little touch points.
3: It is. And is that open to public? Can public come and see these type of archives?
2: At the moment, not. But one of the things that's really on my list to do as we go forward is to actually see where we can put an exhibition and whether we can display them in conjunction with another local operator, William Shipping, who has a similar length history to ours, and we worked very closely with over our mutual histories, or with the Sea City Museum, or yeah, something like that. Because I think it is amazing when you look back at it.
3: Absolutely. So I never knew that Red Funnel was also had links with the Titanic as well. It's just amazing,
2: it's amazing
3: to find
2: history.
3: These interests. Yes, yeah, yeah, yeah. And how did the name Red Funnel then come about? Do you know?
2: Our funnels are red.
3: Just
2: yeah,
3: that, basically,
2: yeah,
3: that. Okay.
2: Yeah, that was the identification and for it. And I think it probably became a slang. You know, people said, oh, the company name was so long, and just for that, our company name is actually in the Guinness Book of Records as the longest company name in the UK.
3: Is it really? Yeah. I did not
2: so
3: know
2: So I
3: that.
2: Think, you know, Red Funnel, shorter, easier. Yep. You can recognise the ships.
3: This is what's so good when you come onto these type of shows. You just find out some amazing
2: little things.
3: Yeah, these little nuggets of information.
2: It's a quiz question for you, that one.
3: It is, isn't it? Right. You joined Red Funnel in June 2018 as the Chief Executive Officer from Condor Ferries. How did this opportunity come about? And what was it like moving from an Executive Director of Operations to CEO of Red Funnels?
2: Yeah, so I'd been at Condor Ferries for a long time, actually. I went to Condor Ferries in, I think, about 2001 for a short-term contract as a chief officer, so working on the ships. And then they promoted me to captain at Condor, and then I got invited to come ashore for a secondment. And I said, well, I like being at sea, and I love driving boats. And they said, just do it for 6 months. So obviously 6 months has turned into a lot longer. And when I was at Condor, I was really lucky with the owners of Condor, the then owners, because I got a lot of opportunities to develop a management career. And not just in Condor, I went over to Italy and did a bit with hydroelectric power plants. And so I learned my trade as a manager, which is very different to being at sea. Mm. And then when I was at Condor, there were the three of us. There was a chief financial officer, executive director of operations, and executive director of commercial. And we were very lucky that we were basically running the Condor Ferries business. And I got approached to apply for Red Funnel. So I looked at the job description and I thought, you know, yep, doing that, can do that, do that. My career previously had been more operations based.
3: And what do you mean by operations?
2: Operations, then? So the actual delivery of the service, you know, it's the nuts and bolts, it's the day to day, it's the customer care, it's the timetables, ordering fuel, making sure things are repaired, that real sort of, as I say, the nuts and bolts,
3: yeah.
2: versus
3: yeah.
2: the commercial aspect being things like ticketing and pricing and obviously the financial piece of revenue. But because of my experiences at Condor, and I'd also done some training with the Institute of Directors, I looked through the job description for the chief exec and I thought, yeah, actually, these do fit my skill set. Mm-hmm. And the other thing, when you go for a role as chief exec, it depends what the board is looking for. So I had joined Red Funnel at a point where the previous ownership had just changed. It was bought by new owners in 2017. And they had the new owners had a very specific focus that they wanted to look at operations, safety, compliance, how we run things. Mm-hmm. So they wanted my skill set for that.
3: Okay. And did you bring anything else with that as well then? I mean, so you had the operational skills that they were looking for, but was there anything else that maybe that they wanted that you could have you brought along?
2: Yeah, I think, I mean, shipping is quite traditional and conventional. Mm-hmm. There aren't, I mean, we're lucky in this particular segment because we have, I think, all three of the Isle of Wight operators currently have female chief execs. But we're in the minority in shipping. Right. You know, globally, we're about 2% female. Across maritime, across the UK, it's between 4% and 6%. So I think they were open to diversity. And one of the things which I think is quite rare is to bring operational captain experience.
3: Yeah.
2: You know, I know how to drive the ship. I can drive our ships. I'm not type rated, but I'm still current. So I think that was one of the key things. And then just to look at how can you develop a business? How do you evolve it? You have to, as a chief exec, you have to be aligned with your owners and shareholders.
3: Right, okay. What about, for example, does sustainability, does it come into these type of roles that you need to take on as well? So, I mean, we in the environment, do these things also have an impact when you're becoming a CEO or a new CEO of a company? Are these some of the things that
2: when you become the CEO of a company or a new CEO, you're looking at what are the owner's aspirations, because you know their business is everything's a business, and then you look at how do you drive that in a sustainable way. And for us at Red Funnel, we were very clear when I came in, I was very clear that sustainability is sustainability of the business. It has to survive. It's back to the 165 years. It has to do it in a way that is a good neighbor. So a lot of it, I think, also comes down to your core value set as a person. And there's no right or wrong. Some people will be incredibly commercial about things. And we look at, you know, you can look at any business out there and say, well, actually, I don't agree with what they're doing. For us at Red Funnel, it's really key to us to be a good neighbor and to be as supportive of the community as we possibly can be.
3: Yeah, and it's important, and it's really good to hear that as well. Now, you joined in 2018. There were debts in the company that had already started to build up from major loans. Red Funnel has experienced financial difficulties over the last decade, but what are you doing to turn things around then?
2: Yeah, so and just run back on that, you know, infrastructure companies historically are funded by debt and equity. Yes, when I came into Red Funnel under this ownership, it had a pretty ambitious business plan. And in my first 2 years, we were actually on course to deliver the business plan. And that would have been fine. And then, of course, we had a pandemic.
3: Yes.
2: And that changed. I mean, it changed the face of everything forever, mm-hmm. to be honest, didn't it? So mm-hmm. what we saw with that was first of all, we had the need to keep the business going and to use cash reserves through the pandemic. And then post that, we saw, obviously, with the Ukraine war, we saw fuel prices went bananas. Mm-hmm. And the national minimum wage has gone up something like 45% in 4 years, I think. Mm-hmm. And whilst I don't at all have any issues with the national minimum wage going up, it does have an enormous impact on business because that goes up across the whole pay scale.
3: Yeah.
2: So those things are really difficult for a business to absorb from a cost front. And then, of course, we saw a big shift in people working from home. So we know that, for example, our foot passenger commuter base dropped initially by about 30%, and it still hasn't recovered to pre-pandemic levels. So what we saw was, even with COVID, then post-COVID, we saw a very different trading environment. And what we did over the last...
3: Is that because more people are working from home compared to what they were before COVID?
2: Yeah, people are working much more from home. Mm. We see blended working. And the other side of it then, of course, is people through COVID couldn't travel. Post-COVID, everybody wanted to say, right, I want to get away, get on a plane, go to somewhere hot. So domestic tourism has taken quite a hit. Mm. Really. And then what we did over the last 2 years, we've also got the challenge. We need to replace our three big vehicle ferries. They're old now. They're in good condition. We've actually maintained them. We've spent a lot on them. But we know we need to replace them in the coming years. So we started off to going out for investment. And then actually it became apparent that the best solution was going to be to effect a sale of the company to a new owner. And you know, I'm thrilled that we announced in September that we'd agreed to sell the business to an investor called Njord Partners, and they confirmed the sale on the 1st of December this year.
3: Very recent, yeah. So in September 2020...
2: Oh, last year. Yeah, we're 2025, yes, yeah. 26 now.
3: Yeah. So in September 2025, Red Funnel had been sold to Njord Partners, which is a private equity company based in London, founded in 2013. Now, Njord Partners also own other companies such as Ambassador Cruise Line. They also own GeoQuip Marine, which is more of a research type of industry.
2: That's correct.
3: So I believe that they do... concentrate, or they do have lots of other businesses which is to do with the marine side of things, so they know what they're talking about if they're going for Red Funnel.
2: Yeah, they are really good partners for the business. So they have a portfolio that includes, as you say, other maritime, but they also have retail and hospitality, leisure and transport.
3: Yeah.
2: And when you're the chief exec, you're looking at two things in a business: are these the right people for the business, and do I like working with them?
3: Yeah.
2: And the core values thing for me is really important, so this is why I think I'm really enjoying working with Njord Partners. We've got big plans for the business. It's sustainable plans. This is around investing in the right things to make sure that we have seamless travel for customers. But, you know, our industry is changing so fast. To go back from the days of where you check in and you show your paper ticket, we need to bring our technology into the next generation so that we can give that really seamless journey for passengers. We need to simplify our ticketing structures and pricing. And we do want to be able to make it straightforward for people to travel and have vessels that it's the first part of your holiday when you go to the Isle of Wight, right?
3: Yes, yeah, yeah. Let's talk about AI then. Would that come along? Have you got any plans for AI to get involved with your industry, do you think?
2: Yeah, or? Definitely. I mean, AI is one of the things I'm really interested in. Never have enough time to research it, but AI is fascinating around what does it do that is right. And, you know, one of the things I hate is the use of AI just to generate text.
3: Yeah.
2: Because we all know it's written by AI. Yeah. You don't get a feel. You don't trust... If someone sends you a letter written by AI, you don't trust it, do you?
3: That's right, yeah.
2: But the ability of AI to interpret data is fascinating and to make the journey more seamless. So for me, you know, I'm a busy person. If I go on, I don't know, look at an app, if I can get the answer I want through AI on the app, I'm quite happy with it. I know it's AI. I know I'm not engaging with a person. But when I want to speak to somebody, I want to speak to somebody.
3: Yeah.
2: So I think that's the challenge, is how we integrate AI into the bits that make the experience for the consumer slicker and smoother, but still keep the personal touch. Mm-hmm. Because for me, it's really important that when you see you need to talk to someone, you do. And we have a scheme at Red Funnel called First Class Service Awards. And every month, customers and our teams nominate each other for these examples of what we call first class service. And, you know, I sent a load of... I like to respond to everyone who's received one. I sent them out this morning. It is heartwarming to read them. It's always the personal contact particularly from customers where they've written through to say that somebody helped them with their day or made a difficult situation easier. You can't get that from AI.
3: No, that's right. That's right. But very fascinating. So, yeah, it's something you could be implementing into the actual business itself. But so are you pleased that Nord Partners bought Redfunnel? And will they be reducing the company's debt?
2: Yeah, so Nord Partners has already reduced reduced the debt. We've taken the balance sheet down to a much more sustainable level. They're here to invest in the business. They're here to support us as management teams to grow. We want to make sure that we are profitable. Businesses have to be profitable, and it shouldn't be considered a dirty word, but it has to be that reasonableness test. So for us now, and for me as a chief exec, to be comfortable that the balance sheet is at a manageable level is very reassuring. You know, these guys are in it for the long haul.
3: And I think it's important to remember that it's a Southampton-based company as well as an Isle of Wight-based company. So there is employment. There's the economy that it brings to the city itself.
2: Yeah, it's huge. I mean, we employ between 480 and 550 people. We flex up a little bit in the summer because we have more sailing, so we employ a seasonal cohort through the summer. But we're a big employer in the city. Mm. We've been here for a long time.
3: Yes, yeah.
2: Of our workforce, around two-thirds is mainland based and a third is based on the Isle of Wight.
3: Okay. And so what changes can we expect then as a result of the of Nord arrival?
2: So I think what people will see is simplification of the journey. It's nothing happens instantly. It all takes time to come through. But as I said, we've committed to making sure our pricing structure is simpler. And I think there's always going to be an argument about dynamic pricing, you know, the fact that if you book late or you book on a busy day, you're going to pay a bit more. But I do think that is normal across transport mechanisms. Mm. But making sure that it's clearer and it's easier to understand so that people don't feel like they're being taken advantage of is really important. To make sure that lifeline service continues, there are three operators to the Isle of Wight. If any of us stop, the Isle of Wight really will struggle for that. Everything has to go by sea. So we have an absolute imperative to make sure that ambulances can get on off the island, that medical travel is there, people coming across for work or to school or education. That's a key service.
3: Okay. And I mean, in this time with the Redfunnel, its work, have you had any difficulties that need to be, that needs changing?
2: Yeah, I mean, I think it's been an interesting journey over 7 years.
3: Yeah, but so we're talking about, let's say, for example, that some of these, are they getting old, some of these boats? Do they need replacement?
2: Yeah,
3: engineering, or is there new technology that you're looking to put into Redfunnel?
2: Yeah, certainly with we've got the high-speed fleet and the conventional fleet. So the high-speed fleet is the red jets. Those vessels are still very much in the early to midpoint of their life, and they run, you know, they're easier to maintain at that level. The three vehicle ferries now are in their 30s. They were built up in Scotland quite a long time ago. They've been stretched. They've stretched, expanded so they can carry more cars. They have had challenges, and we saw particularly in 2024, we saw a lot of technical issues. You know, I would say that's probably one of the hardest years that we've had as a business. And it wasn't through lack of investment. We've never stinted on putting money into making sure the maintenance is right. We just had a really bad run. Mm. So what we did over last year was we did an extended refit program. So every year the ships come out of service for what we call refit dry dock, where they come out of the water. And it's basically like their MOT and they're like you would with your car. And we spent a huge amount of money. So we did a big service on the engines and we've increased our spares holdings. And what we've seen this year is that's actually paid back. We've seen reliability around 99%, 98% through 2025. But ultimately, we also know that customers will not believe that until they live it. It's not something, you know, reputation is precious, and it's not something that you can get over quickly. I travel, I take the train a lot. You know, I'll have a view about how reliable the train is. Mm. You can show me all the stats in the world, but because the train I get is delayed, I'm not going to believe it. And I know that's the same for our customers. So one of our commitments to our customers is we have made the improvements and you will see them coming through, but we know that it's going to take time for you to trust us again.
3: Yeah, and I think that's why coming onto the radio and talking about it, it helps as well, so that we can get a bit of an understanding. But I mean, you talked about 2024, but 2024, there were 2,000 fewer sailings. And lately in the news, we have heard some cancellation, disruptions, delays due to poor visibility. So what are the reasons for fewer sailings across the Solent during 2024 then?
2: So 2024, a lot of that was technical issues. And we had, I think there were three main issues. One of those was something that was beyond our control. We define things within our control and outside our control. So things like bad weather, we can't do anything about that. Yeah. New Year's Eve this year was a bit of a nightmare, frankly. We know we had to disrupt sailings, but it was foggy and safety has to come first. So with weather, those safety measures will always be out of our control. In 2024, the Red Kestrel, our freight ship, that one sucked up a large piece of debris into one of its, they're called Easy Pods, which is the propulsion unit.
3: Okay.
2: And this piece, we think it was a bit of jetty from somewhere. It got stuck. It was absolutely wedged, and it took us 6 weeks to get it out with specialist contractors. They had to cut bits off it. So that was a large number of sailings cancelled. And Red Eagle had an issue with a propulsion unit. We call that in our control because we think technical is ours to manage and own. And that was, again, out. That came out and went into dry dock early due to a problem. I think there was another major issue with one of the vehicle ferries. So that was the accumulation of the smaller issues that will happen and that. But those three big things really hit the 2,000 sailings in 2024.
3: Okay. But there's also other things as well. So, for example, in 2024, you had the Olympics.
2: Yeah.
3: So does that also have an effect as well?
2: Yeah, it stopped. I think it's when you're looking at numbers of travellers, and we get good data through, but you're trying to interpret why are people not travelling. We know in 2024 we had the Euros, I think we had the Olympics that were local, so people who would say, well, actually, will I go to the Isle of Wight for a week, or shall I pop over to France and Paris and go to the Olympics? We think a lot of people chose to go abroad in 2024, so we saw numbers drop. In 2025, it's been a really tough year for domestic tourism. The Isle of Wight is down around 4% for domestic tourism. However, it's fared a lot better than the rest of the UK. And if you look at the Visit England tourist sites, Devon and Cornwall, I think, has been between 12 and 15% down for 2025, last year now. It's very interesting to try and understand people's mindset and their trends for where they're taking their holidays. Mm. And I do think there's a place there, back to your point around AI, how we can start to interpret that.
3: That concludes the Community Hour for now, and we'll see you again next time. Bye-bye for now.
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9: Praising Allah subhanahu wa ta'ala for the many gifts He has given us, we recognize the gift of this day of Jumu'ah.

0: Islam has taught us is the day of Eid in the week of a believer. And in Sahih Muslim, Abu Hurairah radiallahu anhu, he reports that the Prophet sallallahu alayhi wasallam said that the best day upon which the sun rises is this day of Jumu'ah. On this day, Allah created Adam alayhi salam. And on this day, Allah entered him into Jannah. And on this day, Allah removed him from Jannah. And the coming of the hour will not happen except on this day of Jumu'ah. May Allah make us from the people of Jannah when the coming of the hour arrives. Ameen.
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5: Welcome to the Community Hour. 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
6: I was going to ask, so would that help in the future to understand that this year with whatever organisations are taking place, that this could have an effect?
7: Yeah, and then how do we market to people? Mm. And to the Isle of Wight, it's an amazing place. You know, when I go over there and you go to the beaches, there's a part of me that says, well, actually, you can drive to Cornwall or you can go to the Isle of Wight, which is just on our doorstep. Mm. And actually, your cost of fuel will probably be the same driving to Cornwall as it will be to get the ferry over. And the beaches are amazing, but we've got to be making sure that we're marketing that more widely. And it's not just to people in the local areas, people further north as well. So this is a great place to come for a holiday.
6: Yeah, yeah. Me and my wife, we went over to Isle of Wight, but we caught the I think it was the Red Jet at that time. Mm-hmm. Yeah, so we did. We just went across and we did a cycle ride, and it was just fantastic. So Isle of Wight itself has a lot to offer. Yes. Beaches, it's got the hills, it's got the cliffs. It's just such a beautiful place.
7: It's stunning. It's amazing places to eat.
6: Amazing places to eat and nice cycle rides as well. So it's really good. So you had all of these effects that did affect 2024, but what about other type of, let's say, festivals? You've got the Isle of Wight Festival. So does that become a very busy time for you?
7: Yeah, Isle of Wight Festival is our biggest day of, it's our biggest weekend of the year. Mm-hmm. It's incredible, and the vibe that is across the business is fantastic. You know, we the staff dress up. We have the boogie bus down at the terminals.
6: Oh, do you?
7: We turn. There's always, you know, the, what do they call it, the photo booth opportunities.
6: Yes, right.
7: It is an amazing buzz across the business, but it's very busy. It's very hectic, and it's been interesting. We were talking before about how it has changed over the years. So historically, we saw that the Thursday and the Friday were really busy for people going out of Southampton, mm-hmm. and the Monday they were coming back. And I guess, you know, you and I are probably a similar age. We can remember the pictures of people being hosed off from the wet days of festival. Over the last few years, we've seen that almost spread out a little bit, where people will go for 1 or 2 days and come back. That makes

0: linked from the Portsmouth route.
1: Okay.
0: And hover travel. But we they come over with us. I think, you know, I remember meeting Madness on the bridge that sang the captain at the time a happy birthday. So it's always fun. And the artists, they're all absolutely lovely.
1: Are they? Okay. Nobody's ever said that. I want the whole boat for myself to go.
0: There was one social media influencer who did, but I think they went with hover, not with us.
1: Okay. Some funny things that can happen. But yeah, so that you've had the Isle of Wight. But what about the Cowes Week?
0: Yeah, I mean, Cowes Week is splendid. It's such a historical, you know, it's been going for centuries. Mm-hmm. And for those of your listeners, you know, our sort of town on the Isle of Wight, Cowes, it has a sailing regatta. And it has managed to take itself from what is ultimately traditional with all of the sailing races through to some of the most modern and most amazing yachts that you'll see down there. Mm-hmm. And it's just a spectacular event. The whole of the Cowes waterfront turns into a race village. We see a lot of visiting boats. We take quite a few people over from the mainland to go to Cowes Week. It's definitely worth going over. It's a lovely vibe and atmosphere.
1: Yes, yeah. So when you're crossing from Southampton to Isle of Wight, other boats, let's say Cowes Weeks, and do they cause problems for, well, let's just say getting in the way of the boats and going across?
0: And I think we've probably all seen some of the videos on social media. Yeah. There's in shipping, and forgive me if you know this already, we have something, they're called the Rules of the Road. It's the International Regulations for the Prevention of Collisions at Sea, and everybody is supposed to follow the rules. So a bit like when you drive your car, if you follow the rules, you shouldn't get in the way. In reality, commercial shipping will quite often, you know, not all sailors are used to it. Not everybody will follow the rules. So our masters, our captains, are very used to being very observant. They're very alert. We always have lookouts on the bridge, so they're looking to see what's coming. And we have radar. We have something called AIS, which is an electrical system that tells you what's coming. But we always go back to the Mark One eyeball.
1: Because some of these boats can be small.
0: They should be lit. Most vessels are lit. You know, most people won't go out in a boat without lights on. But again, you become very used to looking for them. So you'll see something in the water. And I think it's just the decades of training for me when I started at 16. Even now, if I'm on the bridge with our captains, I'll pick stuff up. They'll pick stuff up. And again, you can't go wrong with your eyeball. It's the best tool you've had, which is why in fog, for example, you can't use your, you know, if the radar doesn't pick it up, you can't see it, which is why we have sometimes a weather disruption for the fog limits. And I'm sure you all have seen, we had an incident in 2018, not long after I joined Red Funnel, where we had a grounding. The ship went aground in fog because it couldn't see them, they couldn't see where they were going.
1: Okay. And what about freight ships then? Coming in, the freights coming in, does that cause problems?
0: The
1: big container ships,
0: yeah,
1: yes.
0: So it doesn't generally cause us problems because they've got very experienced bridge teams, as do we. They have what's called a local pilot on board who has the local expertise. What it does tend to cause for us sometimes is if they require a wide berth or what we call a clear channel, so they can be the only vessel in the channel, that can have an effect on our timekeeping. Mm. So again, when we talk about the punctuality, and our target is to be within 5 minutes of the scheduled arrival time 95% of the time. And we're usually around that. Sometimes the vehicle ferry is a little bit worse. But one of the big challenges for us is if we get that clear channel early in the day or we have a slow speed restriction, it's quite hard to make up the time through the day. And of course, safety comes first, so we can't be asking people to speed onto the car deck for the loading.
1: I see. And do you communicate with those big freight cargo ships?
0: Yeah, so the whole of Southampton Water is controlled by Southampton VTS. That's Vessel Traffic System. And when we come to depart, much like you would in an aeroplane, when the pilot's taking off, you tell them that you're leaving. They will tell you the other traffic in the vicinity. They'll tell you if it needs slow speed, if there's a wide berth restriction. Mm-hmm. And then the ship can call the cargo ship direct if it wants to make an agreement, but ultimately we usually

0: always go back to the rules of the road, because you shouldn't be making an agreement that sudden, you know, like you flashing someone with your lights to let them out at a road junction. Whose fault is it if it goes wrong?
1: Yes, that's right. Yeah. Is the Solent a busy stretch of water? Is it busy? Is it okay? I mean, it seems to be busy for me, but I don't know.
0: It's definitely a busy stretch. I mean, we've got a fantastically busy port. We're one of the biggest in the UK. For that, you know, so much of what keeps the UK alive comes through Southampton, whether that's cars, containers, whether it's what we call bulk cargo, so things like grain. Scrap metal goes out from Southampton, so it is really busy. And then you put the leisure traffic, and we have everything from kite surfers, jet skiers, sailing boats, motorboats. You know, you put all that into a big mix.
1: And then weather as well.
0: And weather on top of it.
1: Yeah, okay. So if it's really, really windy, that does have an effect on you as well then.
0: Yeah, we have... Really, our main criteria is not actually the wind speed so much. We have legal limits for what we call significant wave height. So the maximum height of the waves that we can go out in. And in the Solent, we don't get particularly big waves because we're nice and sheltered. But the other side of it then with the wind speed will be how easy it is to get the ship alongside in that wind. So if the wind is blowing you off the berth, if the wind is overcoming the power of the vessel, you can't get alongside. And obviously by the other side of it, you never want to land too hard on the berth because you run the risk of damage. So that is down to the master's discretion. And ultimately for the ships, the master always has overriding discretion. So even as chief exec, if I said to a captain, you need to sail, he or she can say to me, well, I'm not. And that's their prerogative. That's their legal right.
1: Right, okay. So weather can play a huge role. What about if it's, for example, very choppy, the water is choppy? Does that also cause problems on its going into the crossing that Solent?
0: It's not so much unless it gets above the legal limits.
1: So what do you mean by legal limits? So the height of the
0: actual
1: waves.
0: The height of the waves.
1: Right.
0: We have a limit of, depending on the vessel type, between a metre and a metre and a half. And actually, for some of them, you can go up to 5 metres. But that doesn't cause so much of an issue. It's rare that we cancel for wave height. What it does do, particularly on the high-speed craft, you know, nobody, if you're not familiar with it, nobody likes being on a ship that's rolling around all over the place. We don't want to make our passengers seasick. The high-speed craft, they're catamarans, so they're very, very stable. But it means they have quite a hard ride. So if you're in a rough sea, you'll get quite a lot of noise. You know, the ship will be quite jerky. It's not necessarily the most pleasant for customers.
1: Right, I see. Okay.
0: But we have to balance that off with the fact that people need to get to their destinations.
1: Yes. Yeah. Okay. Right. So that is very interesting. So about the actual journey and the constraints sometimes with all these other type of festivals, but also you have to adjust when it is really busy with the number of people working. But what are your timings then? When do you finish with the actual going across?
0: So the vehicle ferries work 24 hours.
1: Oh, is it 24
0: yeah,
1: hours?
0: Yeah, we go down to one vessel overnight, and they can quite often be cargo-only sailings because we carry a lot of hazardous cargo, so, you know, dangerous goods, whether that's anything from rarely but occasionally explosives through to the fuel tanker that keeps the island supplied.
1: So mainly the cargo is coming from the mainland to the Isle of
0: Some
1: Wight.
0: Some of it comes off as well.
1: So Some of it does come off
0: know,
1: as well.
0: It's got quite a big industry on the island. So
1: right.
0: Isle of Wight Tomatoes is a prime example.
1: Okay.
0: There's a very good gin factory over there.
1: Okay. Yeah.
0: So it's a two-way piece. And then the red jets, we operate from 5:30 in the morning till around about 10 o'clock at night. We did used to have what we called the 23:10, the 10 past 11 late night sailing. But we took that one out, and I know people were upset about that, but the problem was we were carrying maybe 10 or 15 people maximum on it. So we do always have to take a commercial view to say, well, actually, if that sailing's costing that much and it really isn't subscribed, and we still have the alternative that people can take the vehicle ferry as a foot passenger. So it's always a balance with a lifeline service.
1: Okay, yeah. Now, Fran, you like to be creative. You've got creative ideas from your team. And one scheme is a book swap at Southampton Terminal, something that somebody introduced or suggested. How was this scheme working? And which charity will funds that you actually get from these type of activities that you do?
0: Yeah, so...
1: Tell us a little bit about that then.
0: That one is the Red Funnel scheme. It's actually across our offices, and I can't take any credit for it because my amazing team came up with it. And it is that's a book swap scheme, and it's actually really nice. I love the fact that I've got an iPad, I read on my, but actually just going back to a paper book is a very different experience, and I think it's really good for your own mental health sometimes just to pick up a book.
1: Yeah.
0: But we do a lot for charity. We're very proud of the fact that we do what we call the Island Ambassadors Scheme. So we support people on the island who are sporting or sports clubs to be able to, you know, come onto the mainland and to do the teamwork. So whether it's supported travel, for that we've got fencers, we've got dog agility, dancing troops, horse riders, everything that comes through. But the other thing we've done for years now, before my time at Red Funnel, is have a charity of the year, as many businesses do. Last year we had the Hampshire Isle of Wight Air Ambulance which I'm sure your listeners will be very familiar with, and their airbase appeal. And I was thrilled that we raised £42,000 for Hampshire Isle of Wight Air Ambulance.
1: Oh, fantastic. How did you raise that amount of money then? So, that's a lot of money.
0: There's always it goes back again. We talked about the core values that. Some people say, always, you just ask your customers to donate. Well, we do ask customers to donate, but we also donate. And all of us as staff and individuals, we do what we can. So I ran the 5K Hampshire Isle of Wight Dash in the Dark.
1: Okay.
0: I wore our mascot suit for the last mile, which was... I'm not a runner, so and I didn't do any training, which I should have done, and wearing a 7-foot furry bear suit was quite a challenge, I have to say. But we had 16 others from Red Funnel who did that, so we all got sponsorship. We had a team that did, or two teams that did, the Three Peaks Challenge.
1: Okay.
0: And, you know, some of these guys, they're operational, they're working shift work, and they're still putting the time in to train and do it, and it's twofold. Yes, it raises money for the charity, but I think it's really important to a lot of us at Red Funnel for working with our colleagues for the greater good.
1: Yes.
0: And then this year, our charity of the year is the Friends of the Animals.
1: Friends of the Animals, yes, right. And so, that was announced last week.
0: Yep.
1: So Friends of the Animals, okay. They were nominated as the charity of the year.
0: Yeah, so, and again, that's what I love about it is we got nominations from the public and from the charities, and we want to make it really fair, because what we don't want to be in a place is where the charity that has the best social media influence is the one that necessarily gets the money. We want to, they all pitch on their own merits.
1: Yeah.
0: So we ended up with a shortlist. I think the shortlist was picked through a combination. I think the leadership team picked one from a long list. The staff picked one, and then it came through, and the staff took a vote. And we came up this year with Friends of the Animals. So we're all starting to fundraise for that. And we've done everything. We've had, as I say, Hampshire Isle of Wight Air Ambulance. We had the food bank the year before. I think we've had guide dogs for the blind in the past.
1: Okay.
0: It just depends what takes people's fancy. And then we also have runners-up for that. So the two who didn't get through, they also get some support and some help. And we don't like to drop the relationship.
1: Right, okay. So this year you could be doing a 10 miles run?
0: Oh, God, I don't think so. We have actually, I mean, again, we've got, with our teams, we have a committee. It's called the For Funnel's Sake Committee. I didn't name it. And that's our social committee, and it's run by an amazing bunch of people at Red Funnel. We try and do family days. I think Christmas party is always good.
1: Yeah.
0: But generationally, things have changed. It's, you know, back in the old corporate days of let's go and do golf or have a party. It doesn't fit anymore.
1: Yeah.
0: So we try and do family days, and we ask our teams to suggest what they'd like, and they've come up with Red Run, as a running club, one on the island, one on the mainland.
1: Okay.
0: Which is going to be fascinating. I will try and join some of that perhaps, but I'm not naturally a runner.
1: Right. And does what do you do something for the actual people within the Red Funnels, the employees? Do you have any organisations that you...
0: That's the For Funnels Sake Committee.
1: Right, sorry, so okay,
0: yeah,
1: gotcha.
0: That's internal. Yeah. And it covers all sorts of things, you know, and the teams that they'll do, whether it's dress-up day for Halloween or something. It's amazing to see how the teams actually just generate that. We've got a football club... And they're just little things. And I think they do... We spend a lot of time at work. And having relationships is really important. We've got people who've been at Red Funnel a really long time. I think our average tenure across the whole business is something like 7 years. So when you look at that, we've got some people who've worked for us for 40 years. You know, with a company that has quite a high seasonal recruitment every year, to have 7 years as the average length of service with the company is really quite surprising. Mm.
1: Right. Now, in 2019, you were awarded a Merchant Navy Medal by Princess Anne. Tell us a little bit about this.
0: Yeah, I mean...
1: What is the Merchant Navy Medal, then?
0: So, the Merchant Navy Medal, there's basically two forms. There was a historic Merchant Navy Medal, which you could apply for, and you kind of got it if you turned up, sort of thing. And then it was made a national honour... much like an OBE or a CBE. I think it was about 2017, 2016, it became a national honour. And somebody, I still don't know who, obviously nominated me for this, and a letter came through for it, and I actually assumed it was the old one. So I'd said to my PA, oh, you should fill this. And I said, oh, no, they give it to you for turning up. And luckily she read it properly.
1: Okay.
0: it's a huge privilege to be awarded it. They award 20... a year for that, but it's a reflection, I think, of the community that is maritime. We're a small community. People do, you know, there's something very special about it. Most people come through without doing an academic route. We generally go into it in an apprenticeship or a cadetship. It's and in a way that Merchant Navy Medal just recognises some of that, I think.
1: And how can we get more people getting into the marine industry, the maritime industry? How can we get more people into it, as well as women as well?
0: Yeah, I mean, it's, how many people know about it?
1: Yeah, I mean, you gave the stat of, was it 2%, 4%?
0: Yeah, exactly.
1: Sorry, I can't remember.
0: Yes.
1: It's so low.
0: Across the UK, 4 to 6%.
1: 4 to 6%,
0: female,
1: yeah.
0: For it. We're not globally, it is an incredibly diverse industry. It's actually one of the most accepting industries I think you can work in. But most people don't know about maritime. If we're in Southampton and we talk about maritime, it's not something that's necessary in everybody's head.
1: Yeah.
0: We're a maritime city. And how many people actually get down to the waterfront? And I know certainly our two MPs, Satvir and Darren, they're really keen to expand on this. Mm. But I think there's a piece for us in the industry getting into schools. And there is an organisation called the Maritime Transport and Careers Partnership, which is very much around going into schools and saying to people, these are the careers you can have in maritime. You can do everything in maritime, from law to finance, marketing, driving ships, driving cranes, catering. That is such a big spread, but I think we just need to encourage people in. And there's a lot of people like me who don't want to go to university. Mm. And we need to say there are other routes into this. And we were talking before the show just about how you don't have to pick your career when you're 16.
1: Well, that's hard, isn't it?
0: Yeah.
1: Yes. So
0: we all feel like we have to.
1: Yes, a pressure, isn't it? But then sometimes it could lead you to a wrong direction. But so opportunities like these can occur.
0: They are huge. We are in maritime. We're always recruiting. You know, if we can give you some information about where we can signpost people. If anybody is interested, please get in touch. Come and have a look. We've got careers days. We've got opportunities. We're always happy at Red Funnel to host people for work experience or just to come down and see what we do.
1: Right. Okay, so work experience as well, something that people can try.
0: Yeah, for sure.
1: Brilliant, brilliant. Okay. So we talked about the industry itself. We want more people to get into it. There are other things as apprenticeships and just Where can people look for these type of apprenticeships then?
0: So there were two routes in, really. The Merchant Navy Training Board is one.
1: Uh-huh.
0: And that's really faced around the cadetship. So you can go in as an officer cadet, or you can do an apprenticeship and come in as a sailor or in the catering teams. But really, looking on the MTCP website, which I can give you the details of afterwards, I guess you can put it on your website, your socials.
1: Yes. Yeah.
0: And though that's the way to go. Or just reach out to us at Red Funny. You know, we're a small team. If you're interested, get in touch. We'd love to hear from you.
1: Brilliant. So we've learnt a lot about the Red Funnel and the maritime industry itself as well, which has been very fascinating. But what about you? What do you also like to do to wind down? And do you have any interest, hobbies?
0: Yeah, I mean, I love to be outside. So I love horses. I've had managed through a career at sea to keep horses. I've got some horses at home. I don't get to do a great deal as much as I'd like to with them, but I just love being outside. And I think there's nothing better for your mental health than being outside. You know, if you're having a bad day, even if it's chucking it down, if you can get outside, put your shoulders back and look up, it's one of the strongest things there is. It, you know, and I mean, the other day I was actually driving up to Salisbury for a meeting, and there was a red kite flying above the side of the road, and I pulled over and I just had a quick look, and I was just like, do you know those things, they just make you realise what's important, what's not important.
1: Yeah, yeah.
0: But yeah, being outside, being with the horses.
1: Okay. And you've got have you got some sheep? And
0: You've been doing your research. I have three sheep. They are slightly feral. They're a bit of a pain in the backside, to be honest. But but they're cute. My husband may not agree with you on that one.
1: Okay. Fran, thank you very much for coming on to the Community Hour. It's been very informative, very fascinating. I know there's going to be lots of challenges for you for your, well, not challenges, new adventures,
0: adventures
1: with Njord partners coming on board. And can I presume we're keeping this the name Red Funnel, or is it?
0: Yeah, no, Red Funnel's staying. We've been Red Funnel for 165 years. I don't think that's going anywhere. But I would say, as you say in there, watch this space. We've got big plans for the company, and we're going to do it right.
1: Okay. Well, we'll be, and hopefully you might come back on the show and tell us more about it.
0: Yeah, I'd love to.
1: Future.
0: We'd love to host you on board.
1: Oh, brilliant. Thank you very much. Fran, thank you very much for coming on to Community Hour. And that's the end for today.
2: 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Bye-bye for now.
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5: When they asked the Prophet ﷺ, they said, what is the best dhikr that exists? They said, Ayyul dhikri afdalu ya Rasulallah. They said, which dhikr is the best dhikr, O Messenger of Allah? Ya Rasulullah. And he said, it's La ilaha illallah. What did he say? La ilaha illallah. I'm going to tell you to do one thing. I want you to now seal your lips. Seal your lips. Seal your lips. Seal your lips. Now I want you to say in your mouth, moving your tongue, but not moving your lips, because you don't need to move your lips. Say La ilaha illallah. Go on. See the beauty of that dhikr? You don't need to move your lips. Go on, say. No one needs to know you're doing it. You are absolutely sincere. It's you and Allah. That's the only dhikr that exists you can say with your mouth closed and nobody knows what you're doing.
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0: And once I love this person, Allah says, I will become his hearing with which he hears, his sight with which he sees, his hand with which he strikes, his legs with which he walks. And if he was to ask anything of me, I shall fulfill it. And if he was to seek refuge in me against anything, I shall grant him refuge.
1: Allah subhanahu wa ta'ala is more merciful to us than a mother is to her child. And I want you to absorb what that means. I want you to think about a mother for her child. I want you to think about what a mother would do for her child, what a mother would do to protect her child. And then I want you to think about Allah subhanahu wa ta'ala and how Allah's mercy is infinitely more than that. Allah's mercy is the source of all other mercy. Allah subhanahu wa ta'ala is not waiting to put us in hell. Allah is waiting to forgive us.
0: What does it mean to be loved by Allah? And how can one gain this love of Allah subhanahu wa ta'ala?
2: And the love of Allah subhanahu wa ta'ala towards his servants is something that is rarely spoken about, to the point where many people see it as more of a Christian concept than an Islamic concept. But the truth is that one of the names of Allah Azza wa Jal is that he is Al-Wadud, which means the loving, which means that Allah subhanahu wa ta'ala loves the believers. In fact, love is the essence of our relationship with Allah subhanahu wa ta'ala. In Surah Al-Ma'idah, Allah subhanahu wa ta'ala says, O you who believe, whoever of you abandons his religion, indeed Allah is going to bring forth a people that he loves and they love him back. So why did the verse start with love? Of all the other emotions and feelings, why did it start with love towards Allah subhanahu wa ta'ala? Why not those that fear him, or obey him, or worship him? Why love in particular? And the scholars say because it is what your relationship with Allah subhanahu wa ta'ala is based upon. It is based upon love. And what is amazing about the verse is that it starts with the love of Allah Azza wa Jal towards his servants. يُحِبُّهُمْ, then they return the love, يُحِبُّونَهُ. So Allah subhanahu wa ta'ala then loves the believers. This is expressed multiple times in the Quran. One of the most unique ones is in Surah Al-Buruj. Allah subhanahu wa ta'ala describes himself saying, and he is the forgiving, the most forgiving, and the loving. The scholars say, it makes more sense to combine Ghafoor with Rahim. And 69 times in the Quran you will find Ghafoorun Rahim, Ghafooran Rahima. But in one time only, and this is the only time in the Quran, in Surah Al-Buruj, Allah Azza wa Jalla says, وَهُوَ الْغَفُورُ الْوَدُودِ, the forgiving and the loving. Why the loving in particular? Because you might forgive someone for something they've done against you, but you still dislike them in your heart. Or you might even still hate them in your heart. But Allah subhanahu wa ta'ala wants you to know that he will forgive you from a sin and still keep loving you. So Allah subhanahu wa ta'ala is unlike the rest of humanity, unlike human beings. Allah will forgive you for a sin. And not because you sin, it means Allah subhanahu wa ta'ala is going to hate you immediately. And we see this in other places in the Quran. Allah Azza wa Jal says, indeed Allah loves those who constantly repent. And he loves those who purify themselves. So no doubt we can agree that there is no way you can constantly repent from nothing. You have to constantly repent from doing sins. Allah loves those who constantly repent. That means you can keep constantly sinning and still be loved by Allah Azza wa Jal, so long as you sincerely keep repenting back to Allah subhanahu wa ta'ala. When you know this understanding, far be it from the shaitan to come to you and make you think that you are dirty because of your sins, or that you are hated by Allah subhanahu wa ta'ala because of your sins. And if we were to contemplate, what would be the effects of worshipping a Lord that you believed hated you? What would be the effects of that on your worship? Would you be energetic in wanting to worship Allah subhanahu wa ta'ala? Would you like to spend hours and hours making dua and talking to Allah azza wa jal? Would you like to do extra acts of worship to this Lord that hates you? Will you ever feel that you'll be forgiven, or that you will enter al-Jannah, or that you have a chance with a Lord who hates you? And the bigger question, would you even love back a Lord that you believe hates you? Would you love him if he hates you? And that's why this topic is so important, brothers and sisters. One of the Christian scholars, he did a study amongst the Christians to see which of the three of the triune gods, the Father, the Son, and the Spirit, which one is more beloved by Christians. And he found that the majority of Christians love what is, according to them, God the Son, more than God the Father. Why? Because they perceive God the Father as the angry one who could not forgive people for thousands of years. And then God the Son is the loving one who stepped forward and said, I will give myself up for their sins. So they love him more because they perceive more love coming out of him. And people naturally will gravitate towards a Lord that loves them versus the God of hatred or the God of war. And we're talking about the polytheists here. So then, what are the fruits and the benefits of when Allah subhanahu wa ta'ala loves you? In Sahih Bukhari, this is a hadith narrated by Abu Huraira radiallahu anhu. And the Prophet sallallahu alayhi wa sallam says, when Allah loves one of his servants, he calls Jibreel. And then he says, indeed Allah loves so and so, so love him. And then instantly, Jibreel will instantly love that person. Then Jibreel will call to the people of the heavens, meaning to the angels in the heavens. Indeed Allah loves so and so, so all of you love him. And then he will be loved by those in the heavens, meaning all the angels in the heavens.
3: And then Allah subhanahu wa ta'ala will send al-qabool lahu fil ard. The Messenger of Allah sallallahu alayhi wa sallam, he said, Allah will send down for him al-qabool. Al-qabool means acceptance and means that people will feel easy around this individual. They love this individual. So wherever this person goes, they'll find people welcoming them everywhere they go. Now subhanAllah, there are so many people around you. You know that whenever you see them, you just immediately, you rejoice. You become excited. You're so happy just to see them coming. And there are some other people, the moment you see them, you feel a little bit uneasy about the presence around you. SubhanAllah, all of this aura coming from Allah subhanahu wa ta'ala, blessings for these people, that they became among those who are very, very actually helpful to others. They're very nice and kind. It's by the grace of Allah subhanahu wa ta'ala. Allah loves them and He sends this love for them amongst the people as well. On the other hand, the Messenger of Allah sallallahu alayhi wa sallam said, and when Allah subhanahu wa ta'ala detests somebody, if Allah subhanahu wa ta'ala, He dislikes someone, He calls upon Jibreel. Ya Jibreel, I dislike this person. You should dislike him as well. So Jibreel dislikes this individual and he sends the message among the angels as well that Allah subhanahu wa ta'ala dislikes this person. So all the angels in heavens will dislike and despise this individual because Allah subhanahu wa ta'ala as well does that. So therefore, wherever this individual goes, unfortunately wouldn't be welcomed as the first person. So that is the meaning of Allah subhanahu wa ta'ala's love for someone. That Allah subhanahu opens so many paths for them in their lives. Allah subhanahu wa ta'ala make them loved by all those people who are around them. So look at yourself and imagine yourself in this world. And now this is the message that this ayah carries for you. Are you among those whom Allah subhanahu wa ta'ala loves or not? And if your life is going so easy for you, maybe this is a good sign that Allah subhanahu wa ta'ala loves something about you. Look at that and try to increase it in your life. Look at what you do right and increase it, inshaAllah tabaraka wa ta'ala. And if you see things are not going the way they should be, Allahu a'lam, maybe there is something wrong that you need to fix and work on, inshaAllah azza wa jal.
2: So the question becomes, how do we attain the love of Allah subhanahu wa ta'ala? Because every Muslim on earth claims they love Allah azza wa jal. Even if they don't pray, they will tell you, I don't pray, but I love Allah azza wa jal. But the real question is, does Allah subhanahu wa ta'ala love you? And that's why it behooves us to know what are some of the things that will gain or get you the love of Allah subhanahu wa ta'ala. Number one is obeying and following the Prophet sallallahu alayhi wa sallam. In Surah Al Imran, Allah subhanahu wa ta'ala tells the Prophet sallallahu alayhi wa sallam to inform us. Say, if you truly love Allah, then follow me and Allah will love you. And on top of that, He will forgive your sins. But this is then the place of the sunnah of the Prophet sallallahu alaihi wasallam and the place of a Nabi sallallahu alaihi wasallam as a guide and a role model for the rest of us. The sunnah of the Prophet sallallahu alaihi wasallam is greater than something that is just optional. We can do if we feel like and we discard if we don't feel like it. It is a way to attain one of the greatest things ever, and that is the love of Allah subhanahu wa ta'ala. In Sahih Bukhari, narrated by Abu Hurairah as well radiallahu anhu, the Prophet ﷺ said, so it's a Qudsi hadith, And the Prophet ﷺ says, indeed, Allah subhanahu wa ta'ala said, whoever shows enmity or animosity is an enemy to one of my awliya, to one of my close friends. You angered or you hurt with statements or with actions, a wali. So then the question is, what is a wali? Who is a wali of Allah Azza wa Jal? Some of the scholars said a wali is a alim, a scholar. And others said, no, a wali is a mu'min. And they use the verse, Allah subhanahu wa ta'ala says in the Quran, Allah is the wali of those who believe. So the believers in general. Shaykh al-Islam ibn Taymiyyah rahimahullah says, whoever is a mu'min, who a believer, who is God-fearing, he is a wali of Allah subhanahu wa ta'ala. So then the hadith is saying, so whoever shows enmity towards a wali of Allah, Allah declared war against him. And Ibn Taymiyyah rahimahullah says, and Allah subhanahu wa ta'ala, if he declares war against a servant, he destroys him. So that means beware of having any animosity towards any Muslim, because you don't know which one of them is from the friends of Allah subhanahu wa ta'ala. And what is amazing, brothers and sisters, is that there's always a link in Islam. There's always a link between your relationship with Allah and how that links to your relationship and your dealings with other fellow human beings. So then the hadith continues, and Allah subhanahu wa ta'ala is saying, my servant will not get close to me with anything more beloved to me than what I've made obligatory upon him, like the obligatory prayers, obligatory fast. But remember, we're seeing what gets you the love of Allah subhanahu wa ta'ala. So the hadith continues, and my servants will continue to draw near to me with nawafil until I love them. Nawafil, the scholars say, not just the nawafil in salawat, the extra prayers, but any of the extra good deeds. So nawafil in salah, the nawafil of sadaqah, giving extra charity, extra fast, extra umrah, all these are from the nawafil. You keep continuously doing that to get near to Allah subhanahu wa ta'ala until Allah azza wa jalla says, hatta uhibbahu, until I love him or love her. And if I love him, I will be the hearing with which he hears, and the eyes with which he sees, and the hand with which he strikes, and the legs with which he walks. Meaning, he will not see, hear, or do anything except that which Allah subhanahu wa ta'ala loves or is pleased with. Or in other words, Allah Azza wa Jal will protect their limbs from what Allah Azza wa Jal is displeased with. Extra bonus points. And if he asks me, I will give him. And that if he asks and seeks refuge from me, refuge will be given to him. All this is from the benefits of when Allah subhanahu wa ta'ala loves you. So far we have then, you can gain the love of Allah Azza wa Jal by obeying and following the Prophet sallallahu alaihi wasallam. And you can do that also, the second point, by continuously doing the nawafil to get near to Allah subhanahu wa ta'ala. And then you see that the things that will gain you the love of Allah Azza wa Jal, a lot of them are extremely easy. And Nabi sallallahu alaihi wasallam narrates that my love is deserved or even obligated in another narration for those who love each other for my sake. And then it's obligatory for Allah Azza wa Jal to love you. And then the hadith continues, and for those who visit each other for my sake, and those who help one another for my sake, and the scholar said, financially help each other for the sake of Allah, and those who uphold ties with one another. It's not even talking about families. It's talking about upholding ties with brothers and members of the community for the sake of Allah Azza wa Jal. You get the love of Allah Azza wa Jal. Simple things. Loving each other for the sake of Allah, visiting each other, assisting each other financially, keeping ties with one another, you gain the love of Allah Azza wa Jal. And we're familiar with these concepts because further proof is a famous hadith in Sahih Muslim of the angel that was sent to a man. And this man set out to visit his friend at another town. So Allah sends him an angel to ask him, where are you going? The man says, to visit my brother in this town. So the angel says, have you any favor to him, to do for him, or that he's going to do for you? And the man says, no. He says, I have no desire except to visit him because I love him for the sake of Allah. So the angel tells this man, I am a messenger of Allah to you, to inform you that Allah loves you as you loved him for his sake. Something that we need to be aware of that can happen if Allah subhanahu wa ta'ala loves you. Narrated by At-Tirmidhi, the Prophet ﷺ says, when Allah intends good for his servants, he hastens the punishment for him in this dunya. And if he intends evil for his servant, that Allah subhanahu wa ta'ala will keep their sins with them until they meet Allah with their sins on the Day of Judgment. And some of the scholars said this is specific to the munafiq. But the question, brothers and sisters, some people might ask, what kind of love is this? Yani, if Allah subhanahu wa ta'ala loves me, He gives me difficulty and tests in this world, so what kind of love is that? And we have two answers for this. Number one, what is greater than the blessing of coming forth on the Day of Judgment without any sins, or with far less sins because they were expiated because of the difficulties in this life? So Allah subhanahu wa ta'ala wants you to meet Him on the Day of Judgment without sins. So He gives you difficulties that will erase your sins right here on this earth. And we are people who always think of the next life, so we see the benefits. If we only believed in one life, we wouldn't see that as love. But because we believe in the next life, we see that Allah subhanahu wa ta'ala is removing your sins from you, expiating you of your sins, so you meet Him without any or with very few. And that's why Imam Ahmad rahimahullah, he used to say, he said, had it not been for the calamities, we would have come forth bankrupt on the Day of Judgment. But it's these calamities that take away from our sins. The second thing is that Allah subhanahu wa ta'ala, when He tests you, He brings you closer to Him. When you love someone, you want them to be close to you. You want them near to you. And one of the most effective ways for humans to get close to their Creator is at times of need. Compare the dua of someone in need and in distress to someone that has no problems. There was a man who said that he had a specific family problem. So for a year and a half, he never missed Qiyamul Layl. So that means he never missed Fajr for a year and a half, and he never slept before praying Isha for a year and a half, and he always made Qiyam. Then he says, this was 7 years ago. After a year and a half, Allah fixed my problem, and for the last 7 years, I've never gotten up for Qiyam. And I've constantly missed Fajr and slept before praying Isha. You see the difference between your acts of worship, your relationship with Allah Azza wa Jal at times of need and when everything is okay. So do you understand why Allah subhanahu wa ta'ala then will test the people that He loves? An important issue we conclude with, and something to not be misunderstood from this khutbah. If everything is going well in your life, that does not mean that Allah Azza wa Jal hates you. We do not reverse this concept that if Allah loves you, He tests you. You don't reverse it. If you're not being tested, it means you're hated by Allah. This is just the shaitan trying to distance you from your Lord. And the best of people, brothers and sisters, are those who excel in the worship of Allah Azza wa Jal during times of ease and during times of difficulty. With that, we ask Allah Azza wa Jal to make us of those that He loves and to make us of those that love Him back. We ask Allah Azza wa Jal to make us of those who recognize the truth as clear truth and follow the best of it. And to make us of those who recognize falsehood as clear falsehood and abstain from it. We ask Allah subhanahu wa ta'ala to grant victory to Islam and to the Muslims. Wa salli Allahumma wa barak ala mab'uthi rahmatan lil'alameen wa ala alihi wa sahbihi ajma'een.

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My name is Simi Khan and I'm a poet with Simi Hear Me Poetry. I didn't choose to be a poet. Poetry chose me.

Hi, my name is Nazim Odin. I'm from Manchester. I am the founder of Reignite, which is a mental health campaign. If you're going through depression, mental health related problems, please reach out. 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
4: So anyone who claims that Imam al-Mahdi has come out already has lied. And whoever claims that he's going to come out anywhere other than in Mecca has lied. For the ahadith are in Bukhari and Muslim, a lot of them, and many other sahihs speaking about Imam al-Mahdi, who he is, describing his features, describing his characteristics, describing the events that will occur when he comes out as a sign of the true Mahdi. So let's not, inshallah, confuse ourselves and refer back to last week's talk to know a little bit about al-Mahdi. And the only thing I didn't mention about al-Mahdi last week was that he is also from the lineage of the Prophet Muhammad sallallahu alaihi wasallam. So he is from his family lineage. You are able to follow his tree, family tree, it's there, all the way to the Prophet sallallahu alaihi wasallam. He's from Sulalat al-Nabi sallallahu alaihi wasallam. This is the hadith of the Prophet sallallahu alaihi wasallam in Muslim as well, that he is min ahli bayti. He is from my family line, and he will appear in Mecca, and Allah subhanahu wa ta'ala will give him enormous power, great power. I'm talking about power of authority and leadership, great army. He will have extraordinary wealth, gather it all, and he will manage it and change the world from the state of oppression to the state of justice, just as it was filled with oppression. He will destroy things like capitalism, for example. He will have more control of the money, and he will distribute it in a just way, to the point where the Rasul ﷺ tells us that there will be no one. There'll come a time in his time where there will be no one to receive the zakat or charity. Because there are no poor people anymore. And they'll say, give it to so-and-so. I have enough. They're probably poorer than I am. But there's no poor people. Zakat can't be given and sadaqah can't be given to anyone. In wealth-wise, we're talking about. And this is Imam al-Mahdi. He will live with an army that will fight a people from the Arabian Peninsula. A group of them, the earth will swallow them, and a group of them, he will destroy them. And they said, Ya Rasulullah, what if in that group of army which he destroys are people who do not intend to fight the Mahdi, but they've got mixed knowledge, confused, and they're thinking that they're on the right path? He said, everyone that dies on that day will be raised according to their intention that they were fighting for. يُبْعَثُ عَلَى مَا مَاتَ عَلَيْهِ عَلَى نِيَّتِهِ, according to his intention. Then he will fight another army who will come to fight him from Bilad al-Furs, which is Persia in those days. Today, now, it's where Iran is. It's Iran in particular. Whether it will remain as Iran or not, Allahu A'lam.

And his name is Muhammad, the son of Abdullah. Just like the Prophet Muhammad sallallahu alayhi wa sallam, son of Abdullah, his father. And he will have the same characteristics as the Prophet Muhammad sallallahu alayhi wa sallam. Same character, very similar manners and character. We described his features last week. His army will fight the Romans. The Romans in those days, or the Byzantines in those days, today are most likely the majority of the Europeans. They're the descendants of the Romans and the Byzantines. So whoever they are today, and they are mostly the European descendants of the Romans, Byzantines, Al-Mahdi will have his army to fight them. And Rasul Sallallahu Alaihi Wasallam said, "Tusalihuna ar-Rum," you will unite together with, or you will have a treaty, a partnership with the Romans. In those days, as I said, Romans, today, most likely the Europeans. You will have a treaty with them together, a partnership deal, where you will fight an enemy that is the Romans' enemy. عَدُوَّا مِنْ وَرَائِهِمْ. You will fight an enemy that's for the Romans. You will win. And then a fight will erupt between the Muslims and the Christians. Ar-Rum in those days were known as the cross bearers or the crusades. And they will return. They will return. And the Muslims will fight. There will be a war between the Kitabiyun, the people of the book, and the Muslims. Alaykum as-salam. We spoke about this last week, but just to recap, Yani. Rasul Sallallahu told us it will be maqtalatun it would be malhamatu al-malhamatu al-kubra, he called it. The great war, the great combat. You will find that the flying object on the sides, outside, on the outskirts of the war, will drop from the sky from the intensity of this battle. They will fall from the sky from the intensity of this battle. Allahu A'lam. Allahu A'lam what this is interpreted as, but what we can guess, just a guess, is nuclear weapons. But Allah knows best. Because what will make the flying objects or flying birds drop from the sky unless you just shoot them down? But the hadith is not saying it will be a fight with the birds, nor will people be shooting birds down. They will drop from the intensity of the war. Wallahu A'lam, what else that could mean? He said, the Muslims will send out a shurta. A shurta is like a large group of army, a batch, a brigade. And they will fight until the night departs between them. Is it the first night? Is it the second night? Is it nights after? Allahu A'lam. Some scholars said it's the first night, some said later on. Many other nights later, Allahu A'lam, which one it is. But the point is, the night will depart between them for some reason. And everyone will rest at their, wherever they are. He says, فَتَفْنَ الشُّرْطَ. The whole brigade, the Muslim brigade that was sent out, will perish. Not only perish, the word tafna means they will become extinct or they will disappear. Tafna, disappear. Like those aeroplanes and ships you heard about that go into the Bermuda Triangle, they disappeared. No one knows where they went. That's what will happen to this brigade. But they are proper Muslims, fighting in a proper war for the sake of Allah. They'll send out a next brigade. Same thing will happen to them. And they'll send out a third brigade. Same thing will happen to them. We don't know the details of timing and place. But what we do know is that if it's three brigades and they will disappear and it will be, they said, Ya Rasulullah, where will it be? He said, it will be in Asham. In Asham. And also, Sham today, you know where Asham is? We're talking about what used to be called Greater Syria. To some people, Asham means Syria itself, where it is ruled by the president, Al-Assad. But no, it is not that. It is the Greater Syria, which is known before World War I. Greater Syria, which involves, you know, countries like Lebanon, Palestine, Jordan, right? Even Iraq and those areas. Probably ends with Iraq, the Sham. And he said, this fight will be in Asham. And he said, the best of all people will be in the Sham. And the ones who will rise against them will be in the Sham. He even said, أنت في رباط ما دمت في الشام. You are you are standing guard as if you are in a war, standing guard until the last hour, so long as you are in the Sham. Meaning the Sham will never cease from battles or from always standing guard. Always be at risk in Asham.

0: I went and lived in Lebanon for 4 years only, and this was the most peaceful time in the early 90s. And in that time, two potential wars happened, two things happened over there that were potentially going to return back the civil war. And it was always at an unrest. People are expecting anything to happen any day. From ever since we know Hashem, it's been like that. Wars have passed through there and battles. It's not because it's a bad country, A'udhu Billah. It is actually a blessed place. But look, the good and evil always fight, and the good and evil will keep on combating to the last hour. This land, the Sham, has the good in it. Now it's mixed, but the good will always be in the Sham, and the evil will always be fighting it. Wherever the good is, the evil is fighting it. Wherever the evil is, the good is fighting it. Evident. And Rasulullah told us, As-sirah bayna al-haq wal-batil, the combat between truth and false will always be there till the last hour. And the false will always be a little bit ahead. Why? Because the truth will beat the false, then another false will come. It's easy to make up false things, but the truth remains the truth. Never changes, never adds, never diminishes. So in Hashem, you're always in battle. And Rasulullah told us in those days, the best of all believers will be in that place. The best of all of them will be in that place. Rasulullah asked Allah to barak in Hashem, to bless Hashem and its people. And over there, my dear brothers and sisters in Islam, will be these battles. There will also be a group of people who are also in Nisham, and Rasulullah spoke about them in particular. And we don't know their names or their exact nationality, but we know where they're situated. Rasulullah told us in the Sahih Hadith, there will come a time, he's telling this to his companions, where there will be a group of believers who will be on the truth. They will have learned the Quran and the Sunnah of the Prophet ﷺ very well. They would have digested it and taught their children well. So they live the life of Islam, even though the odds are all against them from everywhere. But they live it, even if it's only a small amount of them. He said, the people will gather against them, and they will keep on fighting and protecting the symbols of Islam and the truth and justice. He said, Wallahi, one of their martyrs is better than 50 of yours, of the companions. They said, Ya Rasulullah, who are these people, Yani, and why? Why is this the case? He said, لِأَنَّكُمْ تَجِدُونَ أَعْوَانٌ وَلَا يَجِدُونَ. You, alhamdulillah, you fight, and your war is amazing, and your martyrdom is amazing, and you fight for justice, and protect the innocent, and all your blood and everything. However, you have helpers. You've got helpers now. You've got supporters, Muslims supporting one another. But them, when their time comes, they will look everywhere and they will find no helpers. Their brothers will desert them, their Muslim brothers will desert them, the countries will desert them, the leaders will not help them, and they are only on their own. They said, Ya Rasulullah, where are they found? He said, in those days, they'll be ala aknafi bayt al-Maqdis, or bi aknafi bayt al-Maqdis, on the outskirts or the borders of Jerusalem. They're there. Are they there now? Probably. Will they be there more later on? Allahu alam, maybe. But to the best of my guess is that they are there now. Now fighting, protecting. And they are not really known or heard about in the media, because we know what the media is all about. Changing false into truth and truth into false, as they suit, whoever's in power. So this is what's going on in there, Rasulullah told us about. He even told us the truth is the false, and the false becomes the truth, and the leaders are the ones who betray, and the leaders are the ones who are not qualified, and the people who are placed in leadership and responsibility are the ones not qualified for the responsibility. The people who are qualified and the true leaders are put backwards, meaning they're put underneath these betrayers and these unqualified people. As he said, إِذَا وُسِّدَتِ الْأَمَانَةُ إِلَىٰ غَيْرِ أَهْلِهَا فَارْتَقِبِ السَّاعَةِ. Rasulullah said, when the trust or the responsibility is given to people who are not qualified for it, then wait for the last hour to come, meaning await for it. It's very soon. very soon. Al-Mahdi's army will fight, and these people will come with them. And they will, in the end, they will be victorious against this Roman army. And Rasul Sallallahu Alaihi Wasallam said, as Ibn Abbas narrates this hadith, radiallahu anhu, in a long hadith where a man saw smoke in the sky and he ran to Ibn Abbas and said to him, the last hour has come, the last hour has come. He was reclining, then he sat up and he said, no, the last hour could not have come yet. And he said, the last hour will not come until the Muslims fight the Romans bidabiq. Dabiq is a place close to in the Sham, a little bit outside of Medina, in Dabiq. So you can see Rasulullah is telling us in that area, outside of Medina, not directly in Saudi, or in Medina because it's in Saudi, but outside of it, somewhere in Dabiq, in the mid part of Asham, of the Middle East that we know of today. He said, you will fight the Romans in Dabiq, and he said, you will fight them tremendously until the flying object will fall from the sky, and all of this will happen to you. Then finally, the rest of the Muslims that are left, men, women, and children, they'll come up and they'll fight them, and they'll be victorious. He said, حين لا يفرح بغنيمة ولا بميراث. Ibn Abbas said, the day when there will be no rejoice or excitement over any inheritance that was left behind or over any booty of war. Because if there was 100 people in the family, 99 of them would have perished and died in this war. So it's a fierce war, terrible war. It's about to come. And a large reason for it being terrible is the disunity of the Muslims, the sectarianism that we are now in, the groupism that we are now in, the disunity of the Muslims following particular men, not following Rasulullah Sallallahu Alaihi Wasallam, but following particular men, in a time where the truth is evaluated by the man they follow, meaning whatever the man is, that's the truth. It should be the opposite. It should be that the truth is there, and you judge the man by the truth. You don't judge the truth by the man. And today it's like that. You judge the truth by the man. If you like the man, you say that's the truth, and you don't listen to anyone else. The truth is there. Rasulullah showed us to it as clear as the sun. So this biased approach that we have and prejudice has spread throughout the world. And this is why we have reached what we have reached. Rasulullah said, 80 nations will gather against you. 80 raya, 80 flags, 80 nations will gather against the Muslims in Asham. We will win. The final victory is for the Muslims. However, we'll be in that state. And these Muslims will go also to a place that the Prophet ﷺ called it Constantinia, Constantinople. The Turkish people would know where that place is. And they asked him, Ya Rasulullah, where is this place? He said, have you heard of that land which is part in land and part of it's in water? He said, yes, Ya Rasulullah. Istanbul, Constantinople, those areas. He said, the Muslims will regain it. And it was twice the Muslims will take it. They took it over once, it will be taken from them, or it will be transformed and divided, and then it will be taken once again under the Sharia of Islam. He said, that time when the Romans are defeated, the Muslims will be in power. And they will go to Constantinople. And they will take it over with three takbirs. They'll come to the first part, reciting the words Allahu Akbar. As soon as the people of that part hear them, they will give in the land. They'll give it in. They won't even fight. They'll keep going into the land. They'll reach half of it, saying the words Allahu Akbar, and the people will just give it to them. They'll say, we can't beat these people. Until finally they take the rest of it. It'll get worse before it gets better. And whether it be Muslims who convert into becoming non-Muslims, apostate, or whether they Christians take over, or whoever other non-Muslims take over, this place will get worse before it gets better. And the Prophet ﷺ said, every generation that comes is worse than their state is worse than the generation before. Finally, it'll be called out, and it'll be said, please run back to your family and homes, for Ad-Dajjal has come out. And this is the second major sign I want to discuss. Ad-Dajjal, literally in Arabic, the word Ad-Dajjal means the liar, the betrayer, the illusionist. All right, all these words. The trickster, or more than that, but illusionist, the deceiver, Ad-Dajjal, Dajjal. in every way that you can think of lies, all of its forms. Ad-Dajjal will have all these forms. And the worst, the most dangerous thing Ad-Dajjal will have is the psychological deception. Dajjal, the worst, I mean, what's so bad? I mean, we've had many wars before and Muslims have been wiped out in countries, in places before, but this Dajjal, he doesn't wipe out or take over the rule or authority or power in the world really by weapons of mass destruction or, you know, all that stuff. He takes it over by the psychological war. And what do we live in today? What kind of wars do you think today are the strongest and most dangerous wars? It's not the wars of blood and mass destruction. No, it is the ideological wars that we are living now. You could be living in the most peaceful country, and through the internet and television, our youth, our Muslim youth, are being destroyed mentally, psychologically. Where there is, how can I explain it? We are now in a time of what we can call something like a very complex reverse psychological war, reverse psychology, mixed with other deceptions. You look at the evil and you think it's good. And it comes to you with a smile. And our youth think it's okay. Until religion is looked at as a restriction rather than a protection. We're not going to dwell too much on that, but what I do want to let you know is that at the moment, the Dajjal will not come until there are prerequisites. There are certain occurrences going to happen before the Dajjal comes out. And this man, Ad-Dajjal, will come out at a time where the world is ready to accept him in his Dajjal, in his deception, or find followers. Ad-Dajjal, Rasul ﷺ called him Al-Masih Ad-Dajjal or Al-Masih Ad-Dajjal. Why? The word Al-Masih, the one wiped off, or because referring to one of his eyes, it looks like it's wiped. It's the light has gone away from it. It's dark and he can't see with it. One eye you can't see. And it'll look like it's flat, like a grape that has its liquid sucked out of it. Al-Masih. And sometimes Al-Masih Ad-Dajjal. The Christ, the liar. The Christ, the liar. In the Bible, he's called the Antichrist, or in Judaism, Antichrist. So he is an Antichrist against Isa alayhi salam. Rasulullah called Al-Masih Ad-Dajjal. The Christ who is the liar, meaning he's not the real Christ, but he will make people think that he is. This man, Al-Masih Ad-Dajjal, Rasulullah ﷺ told us, will cause fitna to all people with everything that Allah has given him of powers. He will make rain come down as he wills wherever he wants it to come, and he'll deny it from the people he doesn't want to have rain. He can revive the land with crops and plantation, and he can cause another land to be dead and never have crops and plantation, so no food for its people. And many other such powers which Allah has given him in order to test the people as one of the final tests for mankind towards the end of the last time. As for Isa alayhi salam, in order to distinguish him from him, Isa alayhi salam used to heal the blind bi-idhnillah, and he could raise the dead bi-idhnillah. Really, like in real. Ad-Dajjal can't do these. But he will be an illusion. He will make it look like he has risen people from the dead. And I'm going to explain that in a minute, inshallah. He is also called Al-Masih, not only because of the eye that looks like it's been wiped off, but also the word Masih in Arabic means that the one who will spread out through the world. He will go everywhere in the world. And it's also true. He will go everywhere in the world. He will reach every place in the world and occupy it except for two places. Mecca and Medina. Or Tiba. Or Yathrib, as it's called. It's got three names. It's got several names. Al-Masih Ad-Dajjal calls it Tiba. Tiba means Medina and Mecca. He will not be able to set foot. He will not be able to go into it. But he will reach its borders. And he'll try to deceive the people who are in there. So Al-Masih Ad-Dajjal, who first come out to say, I am Christ, I am Isa alayhi salam. Rasul Sallallahu Alaihi Wasallam describes him أجعد الشعر. He's got very coarse hair. He is a man from the children of Adam. When he comes out, the believers will know him and they will not be deceived by him. He will have three letters on his forehead, كفر, which means kufr or kafar, the hider of the truth or the rejecter of the truth. He will be young in age. He's not old, probably in his mid-30s. He's red-skinned, meaning he's more reddish in color when you look at him. He's not tall, he's short. Reasonably short, relatively short. But his body is very stocky, it's huge. Like when you look at him and say, whoa, he is a huge man. But he's very stocky, he's not too tall. He's quite short actually. His skin is coarse as well. And his face looks rough. And his forehead is wide. أَجْلَ الْجَبْهَ. His forehead is wide. His chest is wide. Wide shoulders. His right eye looks like it's been wiped off. Like that grape. The right eye he can't see with. He can only see with his left. And this eye doesn't look like it's poking out, nor does it look like it's hollow. It just looks, as I said, like a dry piece of grape.
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4: Assalamu alaikum wa rahmatullah. 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
9: Hadith 19. On the authority of Abu Huraira, may Allah be pleased with him, who said that the Messenger of Allah, may the blessings and peace of Allah be upon him, said that Allah, glorified and exalted be He, said, pride is my cloak and greatness my robe, and he who competes with me in respect of either of them, I shall cast into hellfire. It was related by Abu Dawood, also by Ibn Majah and Ahmad, with sound chains of authority.
10: Can you imagine a child growing up without the love and protection of their parents? 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
13: The following program is a seerah by Abdul Nasir Jangda.
14: Bismillah walhamdulillah wa salatu wa salamu ala rasulillah wa ala alihi wa sahbihi ajma'in. Shall I continuing with our series on the life of the Prophet sallallahu alayhi wa sallam? In the last couple of sessions we've been talking about the migration of the Muslims to Abyssinia, to Habasha. What we talked about was, we talked about the two separate migrations that occurred. The first migration to Abyssinia, which was a very small group of people, 15 or 16 people, they were there literally for 2 months before returning back to Mecca. We talked about those circumstances. And then when many of them returned back to Abyssinia, realizing Mecca was still not safe, then they were followed there by almost 80 more Muslims, bringing the number of Muslims total in Abyssinia to 100 Muslims. Now, once about 100 Muslims had left Mecca, emptied out of Mecca, and collected in Abyssinia, that obviously brought a lot of people's attention to the fact that, where did all these people go, and what are they doing, and where are they going, and what's going on with them? So the Quraysh, in last week's session, we talked about how the Quraysh decided to send a convoy to go and pursue them and to bring them back. So when the Quraysh, Amr bin al-As radiallahu anhu, who later on would accept Islam, and Umara bin Walid bin Mughira, they both arrive there. They come with a lot of gifts, a lot of money, basically stuff to bribe people with. They first go and they meet up with some of the ministers of the king, Najashi. By meeting with these ministers, they're able to win the favor of these ministers. By bribing them, giving them expensive gifts, they're able to win their favor. And then they basically proceed on to requesting the ministers to gain them an audience with the king, An-Najashi, Negus. So they go before the king, and they present themselves, bowing down in front of the king, presenting all these luxurious gifts before the king. And it's actually said about the king that the king was very fond of, I talked about this last time, of camel hide, the skin of camels. He was very fond of that. So they present these camel hides, big, red, beautiful, magnificent camel hide to the king. And the king is very happy and very appreciative. And so the king gives them the floor. He says, yes, what would you like? And they basically say, and their strategy at this point in time is, they said that some of our abid, which means slaves, these are slaves of ours, sufaha, abidun sufaha. These are foolish slaves that we have, that have ran away from home, they've ran away from their owners and their masters, and they've come here and taken refuge, O great king, in your great kingdom. And that's the strategy that they're going about this. That these are slaves, rebellious, foolish slaves who have, you know, ran away from home, and they're here and they're taking refuge here. And we're here to basically take them off your hands, recollect them, and return them back to where they rightfully belong. So the king of Najashi, his truthfulness, his fairness, it shows from the very beginning that the king Najashi tells them that even if that is the story, find their slaves, their owner, their own, their property. and they're rebellious and they ran away. Even then, I cannot take somebody who has come to me in my kingdom for refuge. I cannot take him and hand him over to you unless I hear both sides of the story. I need to. I have to. And this was one of the wisdoms of the Prophet ﷺ. This was one of the reasons why he sent the early believers to Habasha. Because he knew there was a king who had this reputation there. So the king requests the Muslims, the immigrants, to basically come and present themselves in the court of the king. And so the Muslims come the next day. They're very worried when the news arrives. Ummu Salama radiallahu anha, who had migrated here along with her husband, Abu Salama, that later on her husband would die and she would later on become one of the Ummahatul Mu'mineen, one of the wives of the Prophet ﷺ, one of the mothers of the believers. At this point in time, she was married to her husband, Abu Salama. He had not passed away yet, and they were one of the couples, one of the families that had come here to Abyssinia. She's narrating the story. She says that when we got the news that the king wanted to see us, we had lived in anonymity. We had kept a low profile. We were minding our own business. We weren't messing with nobody. That when we heard that the king is asking for us, we were very worried. She said everyone got very nervous and everyone was very worried. Remember, the Muslims did not have a good experience with authority. The time of Makkah did not go too pleasantly for the Muslims. So they were extremely worried, very nervous. What are we going to do? So they got together, some of the leaders of the group, Uthman radiallahu anhu was in this group of people, Abdurrahman bin Auf radiallahu anhu was in this group of people, Ja'far bin Abi Talib radiallahu anhu was in this group of people. So there were many very qualified and capable leaders in this group. So they got together, they huddled up, they said, let's figure this out. They said, look, we don't know what it's about. We cannot go in here assuming the worst. We have to be hopeful and we have to be confident. We have to go in there, we haven't done anything wrong, we intend to do nothing wrong. We have the best of intentions, we are here to live quietly, privately, a life of freedom, and the ability to worship Allah, and we do not want to step on anyone's toes. And all we have to do is go and express that. So they decide, okay, fine, we're good. They calmed everyone down, everybody relaxed, everybody's okay. And they appoint Ja'far bin Abi Talib. This is Ali radiallahu anhu's older brother. Ja'far radiallahu anhu was also a very early convert to Islam. He accepted Islam very early on. Of course, his brother Ali radiallahu anhu, who grew up in the home of the Prophet sallallahu alaihi wasallam, lived in the Prophet sallallahu alaihi wasallam's home, in his household, was, you know, the second person to accept Islam. But Ja'far radiallahu anhu soon thereafter accepted Islam as well. And just like Ali radiallahu anhu did not live with his father Abu Talib, because the father was very old and very busy and very poor. So what ended up happening was the Prophet sallallahu alaihi wasallam took the financial responsibility of Ali radiallahu anhu, and he lived with him, and the Prophet took care of his bills, if you will, the living expenses. Ja'far radiallahu anhu was similarly taken responsibility for by the uncle of the Prophet, the younger brother of Abu Talib, Abbas, who would himself also accept Islam later on. So Ja'far radiallahu anhu is the son of Abu Talib, so obviously a very, you know, wise father. And a lot of times that wisdom passes on, qualities and traits are inherited. So Ja'far radiallahu anhu was very calm, cool, and collected. By nature, his quality, he's described as being somebody who's very calm, cool, and collected. He's described as someone who was very intelligent. He's described as being someone who was very thoughtful. Like, he never had knee-jerk reactions. He just wasn't that type of person. Whenever he heard something, he would listen very quietly, he would process it, be quiet, and then he would share if he had anything to share. So he was known by these qualities of being quiet, being thoughtful, being very intelligent, very calm and relaxed. He's described with these qualities. That's why the Prophet of Allah sallallahu alaihi wasallam, and this is something we'll talk about later, but when Ja'far radiallahu anhu returned from Habasha, from Abyssinia, you know, 12 years later, when he came back to Medina, he came back to the Prophet ﷺ, meaning it was to Medina. He didn't come back to Mecca, he came to Medina. He came at the time, he arrived back in Medina at the time when the Battle of Khaybar was ending. And when he walked into the camp, the Muslim camp where the Muslims were camped at Khaybar, and the Battle of Khaybar had just ended, they had just conquered Khaybar. When the Prophet ﷺ returned back to the camp and he saw Ja'far radiallahu anhu and the Muslims from Habasha coming finally back to rejoin their community, the Prophet ﷺ said that, "I don't know why I'm more happy. Am I more happy about the end of the Battle of Khaybar, or am I more happy about the return of Ja'far?" And he told Ja'far radiallahu anhu that, "You have brought coolness to my eyes. You're a sight for sore eyes." The Prophet ﷺ said about Ja'far radiallahu anhu at that moment, "Ashbahta khalqi wa khuluqi." He said, "Ja'far, you are my brother." He said, "Ja'far, you are my brother." Meaning what? He said, "Ashbahta khalqi wa khuluqi." You resemble me in looks. So Ja'far radiallahu anhu looked a lot like the Prophet ﷺ. You could tell they were relatives. They were cousins just by looking at them. They looked like brothers. So he said, "You resemble me in my looks, but you also resemble me in my character." Think about what that means. Allah compliments the character of Muhammad sallallahu alayhi wasallam, and Rasulullah sallallahu alayhi wasallam tells someone, "Your character is like mine." You can imagine what his character was like. That's Ja'far bin Abi Talib radiallahu anhu. And he was very well spoken, very soft spoken, but very well spoken. And it said about him, this is a quality he shared, of course, with his father and with his younger brother. This was a quality the whole family had. Abu Talib was very eloquent. Quite a few times in the seerah sessions leading up to this, I've quoted poetry from Abu Talib. It's very eloquent, very powerful. So Ja'far radiallahu anhu was also very eloquent and well-spoken. Well, of course, we know about Ali radiallahu anhu. Ali radiallahu anhu was an educator of the ummah. He was very, you know, passionate, very knowledgeable, very intelligent when he spoke to people. So they get together, the council gets together, the leadership of the Muslims in Abyssinia, and they appoint Ja'far bin Abi Talib. They said, "Ja'far, you will speak for us tomorrow." Because the king had requested all the Muslims need to come. Women, children, men, everybody. All 100 of you need to show up. So they packed up their bags and they're all heading out. But if you have 100 people there and 100 people are trying to talk and somebody starts to freak out and somebody starts to cry, then all of a sudden you have a mess on your hands. So they said, "Everyone will go and stand there quietly, calmly, peacefully, and Ja'far will speak for us." And that actually brought a lot of confidence to everybody in the group as well. Because they said, "Okay, if all we got to do is stand there, be quiet and make lots of dhikr and pray to Allah, just be standing there making dua and Ja'far will speak for us, we feel better about the situation. Ja'far knows how to handle himself." So they go before the king, they're presented before the king, and Ja'far radiallahu anhu at this time, you know, he's asked that, and some narrations actually say that Ja'far radiallahu anhu presented himself. He said, "Ana khatibukum al-yawm," "Don't worry, I will speak on our behalf today." فَاتَّبِعُوهُ فَسَلَّمَ وَلَمْ يَسْجُدْ. So the next day now, when they finally arrive at the court of the king, and they enter into the court of the king, remember when Amr bin al-As and Umara, the son of Walid bin Mughira, they entered the court, they had bowed down in front of the king. So when Ja'far radiallahu anhu, and all the Muslims are standing there, and Ja'far radiallahu anhu steps forward into the, you know, audience of the king, he didn't bow down. He just walked in, he greeted him in a nice, pleasant way. He greeted him, whatever the greeting must have been, whatever the formal greeting, like, "Hello, how are you?" You know, and or thank the king. A king is more like praised or thanked. You don't really say howdy to a king, right? When you walk into the court of a king, that, you know, "Your Majesty, thank you for allowing me this audience." So he greeted the king, thanked the king for the audience, and walked in. He didn't bow down. Immediately, Amr bin al-As and Umara, they speak up so that the ministers can hear. "He didn't bow down in front of your king." So the king overhears. And the king says to Ja'far, he goes, "Come forward." He goes, "Why didn't you bow down like your, these are your people? These are your cousins, your tribe's people. They say you are of relation to them. They bowed down, so it obviously is a part of your custom. Don't you follow the custom of your people? You didn't bow down." Ja'far radiallahu anhu, he says to him, "Inna la nasjudu illa lillahi azza wa jal." He says, "We do not bow down in front of anyone except for Allah." So the king says, "Wa ma dhaka? Tell me about Allah." He says, "Inna Allah ba'atha ilayna rasulan ثم أمرنا ألا نسجد لأحد إلا لله عز وجل. Allah sent a messenger to us who then told us that we should never bow down in front of anyone, that we should never prostrate in front of anyone except for Allah. وَأَمْرَنَا بِالصَّلَاةِ وَالزَّكَاةِ. And he's also commanded us to pray and to give charity. A more detailed explanation is provided in some of the narrations where he says that when Ja'far radiallahu anhu tells him that Allah sent in Allah ba'atha fina rasulan wa huwa ar-rasul alladhi bashara bihi Isa ibn Maryam alayhi salam, that he is the same prophet that Isa alayhi salam foretold of the coming as well. And then he goes on to say, فَأَمَرَنَا أَن نَعْبُدَ اللَّهَ وَلَا نُشْرِكَ بِهِ شَيْئًا. And that prophet commanded us to worship Allah alone and not associate any partners to him. وَنُقِيمَ الصَّلَاةَ. And he told us to establish the prayer. وَنُؤْتِي الزَّكَاةَ. And to give charity. وَأَمَرَنَا بِالْمَعْرُوفِ. And he tells us to do good things. وَنَهَانَا عَنِ الْمُنْكَرِ. And he tells us to stay away from bad things. Some other narrations even go on to talk about that he mentions some of those good things and some of those bad things that the Prophet commands or forbids from. For instance, he talks about how he's commanded us to be good to our family, to respect our parents, to take care of orphans, to feed the needy and the hungry. He forbids us from fornication, from adultery, from oppression, from wrong, from stealing, from cursing. So he mentions some of these things. When Najashi hears this, the narration says, and remember, Amr bin al-As radiallahu anhu is narrating this himself. He says, فَأَعْجَبَ النَّجَاشِ قَوْلُهُ. Najashi was very impressed with what Ja'far radiallahu anhu had to say. He was very impressed. So, and the Najashi basically goes on to respond by saying that there is, he basically then, he says, I don't see anything wrong with what they believe in. I don't see anything wrong with what they say. And he actually says, he says that this is exactly what Isa ibn Maryam taught us to do as well. This is what Isa alayhi salam taught us to do. And that's what you say, this Rasul, this man Muhammad sallallahu alayhi wasallam, that's what he tells you to do. So I don't see anything wrong with this situation at all. I don't see anything wrong. Perfectly fine. So then Amr bin al-As radiallahu anhu, he again speaks up and he says that, but they've escaped away from us. Remember the earlier strategy? عَبِيدٌ سُفَهَا غِلْمَانٌ سُفَهَا. These are slaves, foolish, rebellious slaves that have run away from us. So then Najashi asked Ja'far that they claim that you are slaves of theirs. Is that true? Ja'far bin Abi Talib radiallahu anhu was almost amused at this comment. He was almost amused at this comment. He goes, how does he say that we are slaves? He says, I am the son of the leader of our tribe. My father is more powerful than this man. My father is more respected than this man. My father is a leader of our people. We are equals of theirs. We are not slaves. We are not property. We are equals. So we are brothers in terms of lineage. If I am a slave, then that makes him a slave too. So he says, we're not slaves. This is a false claim. So then he turns back to Amr bin al-As and he goes, do you have any proof or any evidence for what you say? And Amr bin al-As says, no, I don't. So then Najashi says, I cannot hand these people over to you. I will not hand these people over to you. And that's the end of that. And he tells everyone, leave the court. So everyone disperses from the court. Amr bin al-As, the second he's told, everyone's dispersed from the court. The king says, all right, everybody go, everybody leave, I'm done with everybody. Amr bin al-As radiallahu anhu, again, this is before Islam, just kind of in the habit of saying radiallahu anhu, because mashallah, later on he accepts Islam and is a great sahabi of the Prophet ﷺ. But Amr bin al-As leans over to Umara and he says, I swear to you, I'll be back tomorrow with a better game plan. Watch, I got more. I just need to sit down, I need to figure it out, I got something else. I can cook up something better. So everybody goes, the day's over, everybody kind of retires to their quarters. The Muslims are staying somewhere near, camped out near the palace or near the capital before they return back to wherever they live. They're camped over there overnight. And actually the narration says that the king actually says to the believers, to the Muslims, small little Muslim community, he says, you are my guests. I will arrange for your dinner. I will arrange for a safe place for you to stay. You are my guests. I do not oppress people. I do not hand people over to oppressors. I do not treat people this way. So he said, you are my guests here for tonight. So the Muslims stay over. Amr bin al-As radiallahu anhu, again before Islam, he goes to al-Najashi and he says to him, he goes that, O king, of course, you know, we have no argument with your decision. You are the king, we accept whatever decision you make. I just thought that you should know. I just thought that you should know. إِنَّهُمْ يَقُولُونَ فِي الْمَسِيحِ عِيسَى بْنُ مَرْيَمَ قَوْلًا عَظِيمًا. That they say some very, very serious stuff about Isa alayhi salam. They say some very shocking things about Isa. And so the king is a little taken aback. A very devout, practicing Christian. And it's actually said about the king that he was literally what you could consider like an alim of his religion. He was a student, he was well learned about his religion. And so the king is a little taken aback, he's a little shocked. He says, really? Really? So the next morning he says, everybody to my court. Get everybody, summon the Muslims, summon those people who've come from Quraysh to get them, summon the ministers, everybody in the court. And everybody gathers up in the court, and the Muslims say they were even more scared the second day than they were the first day. Because the first day, okay, fine, the king just wants to know who we are. We showed up, we presented ourselves, we talked to the king, we spoke to the king, everything should be done. We don't want, we're not here to make any trouble. So the Muslims come to the court the next day even more scared than they were the first day. And they stand up in front of the king. And again, they line up, they show up. Ja'far bin Abi Talib radiallahu anhu, since things went so well the first day, he's again asked and appointed to go forward and speak on their behalf. And when they walk in, and Amr bin al-As and Umar are standing there, big smiles on their faces, smirking. And Ja'far radiallahu anhu goes and stands up in front of him, and the king looks a little perturbed, a little upset. And he goes, what is this I hear? You have something shocking to say about Isa? Al-Masih? You have something shocking to say? What do you say? Ja'far bin Abi Talib radiallahu anhu. And this was a part of the tarbiyah of the Prophet sallallahu alaihi wasallam. You see, they learned this from the Prophet sallallahu alaihi wasallam. The Prophet sallallahu alaihi wasallam taught them this, and he ingrained this. He pounded this into them. That the Prophet sallallahu alaihi wasallam's da'wah was dominated by the Qur'an. He presented the Qur'an to people. He talked to them from the Qur'an. He read to them the Qur'an. He explained to them the Qur'an. And I will say one thing very, very honestly. We sometimes get in our own heads, we sometimes complicate things for ourselves. Sometimes we're a little too smart for our own good. Sometimes. Just a little. And that's a problem. Ja'far radiallahu anhu is talking to a non-Muslim. He's talking to a non-Muslim. And a non-Muslim that is, right now, is confrontational. And yet, how does he give da'wah to him? How does he explain the issue to him? Let's take a look. Ja'far radiallahu anhu doesn't say anything. Ja'far radiallahu anhu says, A'udhu billahi minash shaitani rajim. 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He starts reciting Surah Maryam to him. He begins reciting Surah Maryam, and the narration says that he recites quite a bit of the beginning portion of Surah Maryam, Surah number 19, till the point where it starts with the story of Zakariya and the story of Yahya alayhim as-salam. And then finally, till he reaches ayah number 16, he says, وَذْكُرْ فِي الْكِتَابِ مَرْيَمْ إِذْ انْتَبَذَتْ مِنْ أَهْلِهَا مَكَانًا شَرْقِيًّا فَاتَّخَذَتْ مِنْ دُونِهِمْ حِجَابًا فَأَرْسَلْنَا إِلَيْهَا رُوحَنَا فَتَمَثَّلَ لَهَا بَشَرًا سَوِيًّا قالت إني أعوذ بالرحمن منك إن كنت تقيا قال إنما أنا رسول ربك لأهب لك غلاما زكيا. He talks, reads the ayats about Maryam, the mother of Isa, alayhi salam. How Maryam was chaste and she was pure. And how Allah told her to go away from the people and isolate herself. And there she was expecting a child. And an angel of Allah subhanahu wa ta'ala comes to her and communicates to her that you have nothing to fear from me. I am a messenger of your Lord. And I'm here to tell you that you will be gifted with a pure boy, a son who will be very pure. And now she gives birth to Isa alayhi salam, who is again pure and a miracle from Allah subhanahu wa ta'ala. And how Isa alayhi salam addresses the people as an infant and says, Inni abdullahi atani al-kitaba waja'alani nabiyan. I am a slave of God, I am a slave of Allah. I have been given a scripture, a sacred text from Allah, and Allah has made me a prophet. And it said that by the time Ja'far radiallahu anhu had finished reading these ayat, the narration says that there was not a single dry eye left in the court. Everybody was in tears. And it said Najashi was crying so much that his whole beard was wet. He was overcome with emotion. He was choked up. He had to regain his composure. It took him a couple of minutes before he could even talk. And Ja'far radiallahu anhu said at that time, to further explain exactly what was their belief, he read to them the Quran. And then just to explain what was exactly their belief about Isa alayhi salam, he says to him, Huwa ruhullah. He says, Yaqulu fihi qawlallah. First he recited to him the Quran, and then he says, Huwa ruhullah. He is the spirit of Allah, meaning he was a soul that was put by Allah subhanahu wa ta'ala into Maryam. Wa kalimatuhu, and he is the result of the command of Allah. أَخْرَجَهُ مِنَ الْعَذْرَاءِ الْبَتُولِ. Allah brought him into this earth from the very chaste virgin mother Mary. الَّتِي لَمْ يَقْرَبْهَا بَشَرٌ وَلَمْ يَفْرِضْهَا وَلَدٌ. That no man had gone near her, nor had, you know, any type of intimacy or physical relations with her. And this is what he says, and he just is quiet.
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9: That the Prophet ﷺ's da'wah was dominated by the Qur'an. He presented the Qur'an to people. He talked to them from the Qur'an. He read to them the Qur'an. He explained to them the Qur'an. And I will say one thing very, very honestly. We sometimes get in our own heads. We sometimes complicate things for ourselves. Sometimes we're a little too smart for our own good. Sometimes. Just a little. And that's a problem. Ja'far radiallahu anhu is talking to a non-Muslim. He's talking to a non-Muslim. And a non-Muslim that is, right now, is confrontational. And yet, how does he give da'wah to him? How does he explain the issue to him? Let's take a look. Ja'far radiallahu anhu doesn't say anything. Ja'far radiallahu anhu says, A'udhu billahi minash shaitani rajeem. 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He starts reciting Surah Maryam to him. He begins reciting Surah Maryam, and the narration says that he recites quite a bit of the beginning portion of Surah Maryam, Surah number 19. Till the point where it starts with the story of Zakariya and the story of Yahya alayhim as-salam. And then finally, till he reaches ayah number 16, he says, وَذْكُرْ فِي الْكِتَابِ مَرْيَمْ إِذِ انْتَبَذَتْ مِنْ أَهْلِهَا مَكَانًا شَرْقِيًّا فَاتَّخَذَتْ مِنْ دُونِهِمْ حِجَابًا فَأَرْسَلْنَا إِلَيْهَا رُوحَنَا فَتَمَثَّلَ لَهَا بَشَرًا سَوِيًّا قالت إني أعوذ بالرحمن منك إن كنت تقيا قال إنما أنا رسول ربك لأهب لك غلاما زكيا. He reads the ayats about Maryam, the mother of Isa alayhi salam. Now Maryam was chaste and she was pure, and how Allah told her to go away from the people and isolate herself, and there she was expecting a child, and an angel of Allah subhanahu wa ta'ala comes to her and communicates to her that you have nothing to fear from me. I am a messenger of your Lord, and I am here to tell you that you will be gifted with a pure boy, a son who will be very pure. And now she gives birth to Isa alayhi salam, who is again pure and a miracle from Allah subhanahu wa ta'ala. And how Isa alayhi salam addresses the people as an infant and says, Inni abdullahi atani al-kitaba waja'alani nabiyan. I am a slave of God, I am a slave of Allah. I have been given a scripture, a sacred text from Allah, and Allah has made me a prophet. And it said that by the time Ja'far radiallahu anhu had finished reading these ayat, the narration says that there was not a single dry eye left in the court. Everybody was in tears. And it said Najashi was crying so much that his whole beard was wet. He was overcome with emotion. He was choked up. He had to regain his composure. It took him a couple of minutes before he could even talk. And Ja'far radiallahu anhu said at that time, to further explain exactly what was their belief, he read to them the Quran. And then just to explain what was exactly their belief about Isa alayhi salam, he says to him, Huwa ruhullah. He says, Yaqulu fihi qawla Allah. First he recited to him the Quran, and then he says, Huwa ruhullah.

he says, and he just is quiet. When An-Najashi, the king, regains his composure, the narration says that he bends down off of his throne, his chair where he's sitting. He bends down to the ground and he sees like a little twig sitting on the ground. He picks up that twig and he holds it up in his court. And he says, Ya ma'ashar al-qisiyin wal-ruhban. Ya ma'ashar al-qisiyin wal-ruhban. He says, fraternity of, ministers and priests. Because the court is full of all these ministers and priests and monks. So there are two classes from the spiritual religious leadership amongst the Christian community at that time. There are what we would call the academics or the scholars. There are the academics and the scholars, the priests. And then there are the monks, the worshipping class. So he addresses both of them. Qissisin, the priests, the academics, the knowledgeable people. Warruhban, and also the monks. So whether you're on the knowledge side or the worship side, he addresses everybody and he says, مَا يَزِيدُ هَؤُلَاءِ عَلَى مَا تَقُولُونَ فِي إِبْنِ مَرْيَمَ وَلَا وَزْنَ هَذِهِ مَرْحَبًا بِكُمْ وَبِمَنْ جِئْتُمْ مِنْ عِنْدِهِ. He says that, I swear to God, that what these people say about Isa ibn Maryam is not even this much different than what we believe about Isa ibn Maryam. It's kind of like an expression. He's saying that what we are supposed to believe about Isa ibn Maryam is not even this much more than what this man has said right now. Identical, exactly to the extent, to the level, what he has said about Isa ibn Maryam, that is what we should believe and what I believe about Isa ibn Maryam. And it said that when he says this, there are literally like audible gasps in the room. Because the Christians of that time, many of them did say, majority of them said, wa ibnullah. He's the son of God. So there were audible gasps in the room. And you have to understand, the Najashi isn't emotional just right now. He's obviously deeply spiritually impacted. He listened to the kalam of Allah. But at the same time, he's a scholar of his own religion. He has studied the scripture. He says, this is the truth. This man speaks the truth. He recites to us the truth. And so he goes on to then say, he says, Marhaban bikum. He said, all of you are welcome here in my kingdom. وَبِمَنْ جِئْتُمْ مِنْ عِنْدِهِ. SubhanAllah. And he says that the man that you are coming from, the man that you represent here in my court today, the man who has sent you here to me, he is also welcome. He is welcome with me, anything he needs. I am at his service. And then he says something very shocking. He says, فَأَنَا أَشْهَدُ أَنَّهُ رَسُولُ اللَّهِ. Because I bear witness, I give testimony that he is the messenger of God. وَأَنَّهُ الَّذِي بَشَّرَ بِهِ عِيسَى. And he is the one that Isa said would come. وَلَوْلَا مَا أَنَا فِيهِ مِنَ الْمُلْكِ لَأَتَيْتُهُ حَتَّى أُقَبِّلَ نَعْلَيْهِ. And he said, if I was not here entrusted with the ruling of my people, the rulership of my people, I would have gone to him and I would have kissed his shoes. I would kiss his feet. أُمْكُثُوا فِي أَرْضِي مَا شِئْتُمْ. He goes, you stay here in my kingdom, wherever you would like, how much you would like, whatever you would like, you are free to stay here. وَأَمَرَ لَنَا بِطَعَامٍ وَكُسْوَةٍ. And Umm Salama says that he commanded to his ministers to provide to us clothing and food, because he saw us, many of us, in tattered clothing. He saw many of us looked hungry and malnourished from our faces. So he said, provide them with a stockpile of food and provide them with plenty of clothes and anything else that they need. And he said, رُدُّوا عَلَى هَذَيْنِ هَدِيَّتَهُمَا. He said, and these two, Amr bin al-As and Umara, these two, give them their gifts back. And I know you ministers, some of y'all got gifts. If I find out any one of you kept gifts that these two gave to you, you have to answer to me. Give them their gifts back. And Amr bin al-As radiallahu anhu says at that time, that we returned back from there very dejected and rejected and confused, and we didn't know what to do. And we went back in this form, in this way. Now,
That is said and done. The Muslims go back, they settle down in Abyssinia and Habasha, free food, everything is provided for them. Now everybody in the

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2: Assalamu alaikum and welcome to the Book Club show on Inspire 105.1 FM. My name is Imrana Mahmood, and on today's show we're going to be dedicating time to mark the blessed month of Rabiul Awwal. As many of you will be aware, this is the month in which the Prophet sallallahu alaihi wasallam was born. It may be that you have already been attending different gatherings, whether it's in Luton or beyond, and a lot of time is spent dedicated to learning about the life of the Prophet sallallahu alaihi wasallam. This is through books based on the Seerah. There's many books obviously which are based on the Shama'il, which are the descriptions of the Prophet in terms of how he looked and the way his character was. So what I've done is I've picked like a few books. I think I've got about 3 or 4 which I as recommendations really, if because this is a beautiful month in which we can reconnect and build our relationship with Rasulullah sallallahu alaihi wasallam as well. And of course, you know, it's something that we should be doing daily, but as life is, we get really busy. And I think this is what's so amazing about having different moments within the year in which we can always kind of come back and we can always reconnect. And of course, Ramadan is definitely a month in which, you know, so many of us are able to do that. But it's the same, for example, you know, the first month of Muharram, this idea of having a new beginning, a new year. The month of Hajj is obviously very, very important. So actually throughout the calendar, Allah has given us so many opportunities to, I guess, to quieten down the distractions around us and make time for the things that are important, especially when they are related to our deen. So I thought the first book that we'll talk about is a very well-known book. This is Muhammad, His Life Based on the Earliest Sources. This is written by Martin Lings. So for all the books that I'll talk on the show today, obviously I'll give a bit of a blurb and kind of share some excerpts from the books and some of my reflections. So the blurb for this book is: Martin Ling's Life of Muhammad is unlike any other. Based on Arabic sources of 8th and 9th centuries, of which some passages are translated here for the first time, it owes the freshness and directness of its approach to the words of the men and women who heard Muhammad speak and witnessed the events of his life. Martin Ling's has an unusual gift for narrative. He has adopted a style which is at once extremely readable and reflects both the simplicity and grandeur of the story. The result is something that can be read with equal enjoyment by those already familiar with Muhammad's life and those coming to it for the first time. This book was awarded a prize by the government of Pakistan and selected as the best biography of Prophet in English at the National Seerat Conference held in 1983 at Islamabad. Since then, it has been published in French, Italian, Spanish, Turkish, Dutch, Malay and Tamil, and shortly to be published in Arabic, German, Urdu, Sindhi and Sinhalese. In 1990, after the book had attracted the attention of Azhar University in Cairo, the author received a decoration from President Mubarak. So that is the blurb in the copy that I have. And, you know, you've got, for example, quotes at the back from different well-known writers as well. So, for example, despite the vastness of the subject, this biography makes easy and absorbing reading for anyone interested in religion as such. For those interested in Islam in one way or another, it is mesmerizing. So that was by Sayyid Hussein Nasser in Parabola. We have a quote by Titus Burkhardt, which says, "I read it straight through, then reread it almost in its entirety. Fascinated." So some get really wonderful quotes at the back of the book. So this is definitely, as those quotes saying, is definitely a mesmerizing book. If you are coming to learn about the life and the journey of the Prophet, this book has been written in a really beautiful way. The storytelling, and I think the way it's written, it is, you do feel quite immersed in the world, how it must have been at the time. For example, whether it was at the time of Revelation, whether it was what the Prophet ﷺ experienced during the different battles, you know, learning about his marriage to Sayyidina Khadija, you know, so there's so many different moments that you will learn from reading this book, Muhammad, by Martin Lings. So, for example, there are different chapters. The first one is literally the House of God. And then we, you know, he goes on to talk a little bit about the year of the elephant, the first revelations, etc. So what I thought I would do is I've picked out certain moments from the book that I think kind of not just resonated with me, but also made me think a little bit about how do we apply the learnings that when we learn about the Prophet ﷺ and all his experiences, how do we make it relevant to us, to ourselves and our own lives? Because I think sometimes that is where the disconnect comes in. You know, we read the Quran or we read different books and we just think about things that happened way back in time and something that took place in history. But of course, you know, being Muslims, everything is interconnected. You know, whether it's, you know, in the past, something that's going to happen in the future, you know, that's kind of, I guess, the intention of always wanting to seek knowledge and have beneficial knowledge as well. And the best way to do that is to learn about the Prophet ﷺ and everything that he went through in his different experiences. So for example, if we look a few chapters in, the title is The First Revelation. So what I'll do is I'll read a couple of chapters from this to give you an idea of Martin Lings and his writing. It was not long after this outward sign of his authority and his mission that he began to experience powerful inward signs in addition to those of which he had already been conscious. When asked about these, he spoke of true visions which came to him in his sleep, and he said that they were like the breaking of the light of dawn. The immediate result of these visions was that solitude became dear to him, and he would go for spiritual retreats to a cave in Mount Hira, not far from the outskirts of Mecca. There was nothing in this that would have struck Quraysh as particularly strange, for retreat had been a traditional practice amongst the descendants of Ismail, and in each generation there had been one or two who would withdraw to a solitary place from time to time so that they might have a period that was uncontaminated by the world of men. In accordance with this age-old practice, Muhammad would take with him provisions and consecrate a certain number of nights to the worship of God. Then he would return to his family, and sometimes on his return he took more provisions and went again to the mountain. During these few years, it often happened that after he had left the town and was approaching his hermitage, he would hear clearly the words, "Peace be upon thee, O messenger of God," and he would turn and look for the speaker, but no one was in sight, and it was as if the words had come from a tree or a stone. Ramadan was a traditional month of retreat, and it was the one night towards the end of Ramadan in his 40th year, when he was alone in the cave, that there came to him an angel in the form of a man. The angel said to him, "Recite," and he said, "I am not a reciter," whereupon, as he himself told it, the angel took me and whelmed me in his embrace until he had reached the limit of mine endurance. Then he released me and said, "Recite." I said, "I am not a reciter." And again he took me and whelmed me in his embrace. And again, when he had reached the limit of mine endurance, he released me and said, "Recite." And again I said, "I am not a reciter." Then a third time he whelmed me as before, then released me and said, "Recite in the name of thy Lord who created. He createth man from a clot of blood. Recite, and thy Lord is the most bountiful. He who hath taught by the pen taught man what he knew not." He recited these words after the angel, who thereupon left him, and he said, "It was as though the words were written on my heart." But he feared that this might mean he had become a jinn-inspired poet or a man possessed. So he fled from the cave, and when he was halfway down the slope of the mountain, he heard a voice above him saying, "O Muhammad, thou art the messenger of God, and I am Gabriel." He raised his eyes heavenwards, and there was his visitant, still recognizable, but now clearly an angel, filling the whole horizon. And again he said, O Muhammad, thou art the messenger of God, and I am Gabriel. The prophet stood gazing at the angel, then he turned away from him. But whichever way he looked, the angel was always there, astride the horizon, whether it was to the north, to the south, to the east, or to the west. Finally, the angel turned away, and the prophet descended the slope and went to his house. Cover me, he said to Khadija, as with still quaking heart, he laid himself on his couch. Alarmed, yet not daring to question him, she quickly brought a cloak and spread it over him. But when the intensity of his awe had abated, he had told her what he had seen and heard, and having spoken to him words of reassurance, she went to tell her cousin Waraka, who was now an old man and blind. Holy, holy, he said, by him in whose hand is the soul of Waraka, there are hath come unto Muhammad the greatest namus, even he that would come unto Moses. Verily, Muhammad is a prophet of his people. Bid him rest assured. So Khadija went home and repeated his words to the prophet, who now returned in peace of mind to the cave, that he might fulfill the number of days he had dedicated to the God for his retreat. When this was completed, he went straight to the Kaaba according to his wont and performed the rite of the rounds, after which he greeted the old and the blind Waraka, whom he had noticed among those who were sitting in the mosque. And Waraka said to him, Tell me, O son of my brother, what thou hast seen and heard. The prophet told him, and the old man said again what he had said to Khadija, but this time he added, That will be called a liar and ill-treated, and they will cast thee out and make war upon thee. And if I live to see that day, God knoweth I will help his cause. Then he leaned towards him and kissed his forehead, and the prophet returned to his home. So that was a few paragraphs of the chapter called The First Revelation. This is from Muhammad, His Life Based on the Earliest Sources, written by Martin Lings. And I think that will give you a bit of a sense in terms of, you know, how this book is written. Each chapter is quite short, but it's dedicated to a particular moment of the seerah. And I think, you know, when you learn and read about this part of the seerah, regardless of which book you're reading, it's always really something to reflect on, that the Prophet ﷺ, and it was, you know, as it says in the book, an age-old practice to take spiritual retreats, to kind of be or turn away from like the world of men, and in terms of, you know, distractions and everything that we end up, I guess, prioritizing sometimes to some extent over the worship of Allah. And I think that idea of, you know, having a period of time uncontaminated by the world of men is a really profound way of thinking about life, because, you know, so many of us, we literally are, you know, we are spending time, you know, whether it's family or friends or work colleagues, or, you know, so many things that are going on in our communities, which are really, really important. But how much time are we really taking just for time between us and our Creator? And the best way really to do that is to have a retreat. It doesn't necessarily mean we have to be going in the mountains. You know, it could literally mean, okay, I'm going to spend 10, 15 minutes, half an hour, an hour, you know, in my bedroom, or in, I don't know, a place where I will be undisturbed, and to really ponder and reflect on life. And I think, you know, that's will always obviously have some benefit. And especially, I think, in a day in an age where we are so also distracted by technology in terms of social media apps as well, it's so important that we are able to make time for our relationship with Allah. I think one of the other things that I think about when I read about the moment of revelation is also when the Prophet ﷺ comes back from the mountain, and he's obviously quite deeply distressed because he's not quite sure or doesn't quite believe what's happened. And it's, you know, his wife, his wife Sayyidina Khadija, who gives him so much comfort in that moment. And again, this reflection of, you know, the importance of marriage and the relationship between, you know, husband and wife. And, you know, just in, I think it's a previous chapter, Martin Lings obviously has a chapter dedicated to the marriage of the Prophet ﷺ to Sayyidina Khadija. And so the chapter that is dedicated to the Prophet ﷺ's marriage to Sayyidina Khadija is called The Questions of Marriage. So the chapter starts off with, Muhammad had now passed his 20th year, and as time went on, he received more and more invitations to join one or another of his kinsmen on their travels abroad. Finally, the day came when he was asked to take charge of the goods of a merchant who was unable to travel himself, and his success in this capacity led to other similar engagements. He was thus able to earn a better livelihood, and marriage became a possibility. So the chapter then goes on, where he goes with a caravan to trade, and this is on behalf of Khadija, the daughter of Khuwaylid and of the clan of Asad. So she was first cousin to Waraka the Christian and his sister Qutayla. So when, as you read on to the chapter, and once the Prophet ﷺ returns, it says, on reaching Mecca, they went to Khadija's house with the goods they had bought in the markets of Syria for the price of what they had sold. Khadija sat listening to Muhammad as he described the journey and told of her of the transactions he had made. These proved to be very profitable, for she was able to sell her newly acquired assets for almost the double of what she had paid for them. But such considerations were far from her thoughts, for all her attention was concentrated on the speaker himself. Muhammad was 25 years old. He was of medium stature, inclined to slimness, with a large head, broad shoulders, and the rest of his body perfectly proportioned. His hair and beard were thick and black, not altogether straight but slightly curled. His hair reached midway between the lobes of his ears, and his shoulders and his beard was of a length to match. He had a noble breadth of forehead, and the ovals of his large eyes were wide, with exceptionally long lashes and extensive brows, slightly arched but not joined. In most of the earliest descriptions, his eyes are said to have been black, but according to one or two of those, they were brown, or even light brown. His nose was aquiline, his mouth was wide and finely shaped, a comeliness always visible, for although he had let his beard grow, he never allowed the hair of his moustache to protrude over his upper lip. His skin was white but tanned by the sun. In addition to his natural beauty, there was a light on his face, the same which had shone from his father, but in the sun it was more powerful. And this light was especially apparent on his broad forehead and in his high eyes, which were remarkably luminous. Khadija knew that she herself was still beautiful, but she was 15 years his elder. Would he nonetheless be prepared to marry her? As soon as he had gone, she consulted a woman friend of hers named Nafisa, who offered to approach him on her behalf and, if possible, to arrange a marriage between them. Maisara now came to his mistress and told her about the two angels and what the monk had said, whereupon she went to her cousin Waraka and repeated these things to him. If this be true, Khadija, he said, then this is Muhammad, the prophet of our people. Long have I known that a prophet is to be expected, and his time hath now come. Meanwhile, Nafisa came to Muhammad and asked him why he did not marry. I have not the means to marry, he answered. But if thou wert given the means, he said, and if thou wert bidden to an alliance where there is beauty and property and nobility and abundance, wouldest thou not consent? Who is she? He said. Khadija, said Nafisa. And how could such a marriage be mine? He said. Leave that to me, was her answer. For my part, he said, I am willing. Nafisa returned with these tidings to Khadija, who then sent word to Muhammad asking him to come to her. And when he came, she said to him, son of mine uncle, I love thee for thy kinship with me and for that thou art ever in the centre, not being a partisan amongst the people for this or for that. And I love thee for thy trustworthiness and for the beauty of thy character and the truth of thy speech. Then she offered herself in marriage to him, and they agreed that he should speak to his uncles and she would speak to her uncle Amr, the son of Asad, for Khuwaylid, her father, had died. It was Hamza, despite his relative youth, whom the Hashemites delegated to represent them on this occasion. No doubt, because he was the most closely connected to them of the clan of Asad, for his full sister Safiya had recently married Khadija's brother Awam. So Hamza went with his nephew to Amr and asked for the hand of Khadija, and it was agreed between them that Muhammad should give her 20 she camels as dowry. So that's the chapter on the blessed marriage, a proposal of Sayyidina Khadija to the Prophet sallallahu alaihi wasallam. And again, you know, it's something that these conversations always come up about marriages in terms of how they're conducted now, in terms of how we perceive marriage proposals to be. Culturally speaking, there's still an expectation that proposals will come, for example, from the man's side of the family. The idea that a woman is 15 years a senior, you know, to a prospective husband. It does happen, of course, and this is a prime example in the Prophet sallallahu alaihi wasallam's own life. And yet, you know, it's still looked down upon if something like that. I think sometimes if it happens now, or if it were to happen. So it really is something, I guess, for us all, you know, really to think about, that when we talk about intentions of marriage, and you can see through reading this chapter in terms of what the intention of Sayyidina Khadija was. She saw the beautiful character of the Prophet sallam, and he also, you know, vice versa as well. And when we think about the marriage of the Prophet sallam and Sayyidina Khadija, it's such a good reminder about how important character is, because that is literally what Sayyidina Khadija first recognized in him. It was his trustworthiness, it was the way he carried himself, and you know, she was so attracted to his character that, you know, despite being older than him, you know, she sent a proposal, and he obviously accepted. And there's so much, you know, beauty in terms of marriage and relationships that we can learn by learning about their marriage. And obviously, when it comes to husband and wife, that is one type of relationship that Allah has blessed us with. And but obviously, love can come in many, many forms. And if you now move forward a few chapters in this book, Muhammad by Martin Lings, and we go to the Battle of Badr. I remember when I first read the first paragraph of this chapter, and it's something that's always, always stayed with me. So I'll read it now and then share a reflection. The Prophet now drew up his army, and he passed in front of each man to give them good heart and to straighten the ranks, bearing an arrow in his hand. "Stand in line, Usawad," he said to one of the helpers who was far too forward, and he gave him a slight prick in the belly with his arrow. "O messenger of God, thou hast hurt me," said Sawad, "and God hath sent thee with truth and justice, so give me my requital." "Take it," said the Prophet, laying bare his own belly and handing him the arrow, whereupon Sawad stooped and imprinted a kiss where it was his due to place the point of the shaft. "What made thee do this?" said the Prophet, and he answered, "O messenger of God, we are now faced with what thou seest, and I desire that at my last moment with thee, if it so be it, my skin should touch thy skin." And the Prophet prayed for him and blessed him. So I remember when I first read this, I think it just took me a moment to really take in what this meant to Sawad. I think knowing that he's about to go into battle, and the last moment that he might ever have, and for his last moment to be in such close proximity and to the Prophet, and also I guess in the way that he was able to make this happen, that he knew the Prophet was sent as a mercy, and he knew the character of the Prophet ﷺ was one of justice and one was one of kindness. So he almost took advantage of the fact that saying, "Oh look, Rasulullah, that you've hurt me by poking me in my belly. I want to do the same back to you, because that is what true justice would be." And yet, of course, he would never want to cause any sort of pain or harm to the Prophet ﷺ, and then, you know, used it as an excuse to be able to kiss him. And I just think, you know, it's something that's always stayed with me. You know, I don't think we can even begin to imagine what it might mean that your next few moments you're going to be in battle, you're fighting, you might lose your life. And the only thing you can think about is, okay, how do I make sure that I'm the closest I can be to the messenger? And there's so much that we can take from that. And obviously for those of us who obviously have never met the Prophet ﷺ, we've never seen him, we still believe in him and we love him dearly. And that is, I think, just a reminder of how much we should be seeking his, I think seeking just closeness to him. And there's so many ways to do that. And of course, reading the seerah is one of them. Sending salawat on the Prophet ﷺ is one of, you know, ways to grow closer to him. So the book, Muhammad, His Life Based on the Early Sources by Martin Lings. What we'll do is we're heading over to a break now. Well, we'll come back. I'll talk a little bit more about that book, but then there are others also that we're going to discuss. So we will be back in a few moments. Assalamu alaikum.
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9: Once Imam Bukhari was in the masjid and waited for everyone to leave so that he could talk to Mash'ar, who was a blind student. Once everyone left, Imam Bukhari began crying and begged the blind student to forgive him. The student was shocked and asked, "What for?" So Imam Bukhari answered, "Once I was narrating hadith to my students. You were enjoying that hadith so much that you were in the state of dancing and were moving your head and hands. All the other students started looking at you. I also looked at you and smiled at your actions. Since you cannot see, I fear that this may be a backbiting that I have done against you." The man replied, "Is that all? Of course I forgive you."
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2: Assalamu alaikum and welcome back to the Book Club show on Inspire 105.1 FM. My name is Imrana Mahmood, and on today's show we are looking at different book recommendations for the month of Rabiul Awwal. In the first half, I kind of dedicated it to Muhammad, his life based on the earlier sources by Martin Nings. We were just kind of in the early stages of this beautiful seerah book, looking at the blessed marriage of the Prophet to Sayyidina Khadija. We talked a little bit about the way the companions loved the Prophet ﷺ as well. There was a particular moment at the start of the Battle of Badr, and just general reflections, I guess, also on the importance of spiritual retreats and taking time out away from distractions so we can almost reconnect and strengthen our relationship with God, but looking at the example of the Prophet ﷺ. So Muhammad by Martin Ings, it also has so many different moments. The chapters are quite short, but they really are profound and they go into depth, so you're learning not only of the things that actually happened, but it really does give you different moments for reflection as well. So it's got, you know, quite a few chapters to the book, and it goes through all the important moments. So for example, you know, quite early on it talks about the pact that the Prophet ﷺ was part of, and this was pre-Islam, this is before revelation, and it was a pact of chivalry. And in later years, the Prophet ﷺ said he would gladly respond again, even in Islam. And that also gives us, you know, things to reflect on when we talk about how should we behave with people of other faiths. And, you know, when we talk about interfaith relations and how important that is, especially in a day and age at the moment where there is so much rise in, I guess, hate and fascism, you know, across the world, across the globe. What is it? Where do we find not only the commonalities between all of us, but also to respect that even if there are differences, we can still love through difference, and we can still respect through difference as well. And so there's, you know, lots to take from when you read the seerah of the Prophet ﷺ. For example, it also speaks about obviously the hijra, and the Prophet ﷺ's feeling of having to leave Mecca, because, you know, it says that he said, "Had not my people driven me out from thee, I would not have left thee." And again, it's something that we can definitely apply to even modern times, where people who are going through displacement because of war, because of genocide, because of, you know, so many different reasons, no one really ever wants to leave their homeland. And if for any reason you do, you will always be connected to it and feel a connection to it. And so all of the examples, I think, when we read the seer of the Prophet is always something that is relevant to our time here and now. And it's always a moment of reflection and to learn from as well. So it's definitely a book that you will feel quite impacted by. In the second half of the show, I thought we would look at some other books as well. So another book, and this is one of the first books I think I read when I was younger, when I wanted to learn about the life of the Prophet ﷺ, and this was called The Sealed Nectar. This is Biography of the Noble Prophet ﷺ by Safiur Rahman Al-Mubarakburi. I actually now on my shelf have a more recent version of this book, which is the illustrated version. It's a beautiful, beautiful looking book. It's got a very lovely kind of a gold mark on the book that I have. It's got an old image of Medina Sharif here as well. So as always, I'll just read a little bit of the... kind of a blog or kind of an introduction to the book itself. So on the back, it basically just says this book was awarded first prize by the Muslim World League at worldwide competition on the biography of the Prophet ﷺ held at Makkah al-Mukarramah in

chapters. The first one is looking at, I can't find it. Just go, because I mean, this is, and it's quite a detailed book. So it's not just like reading, I would say, a general series of just words, because it has so much kind of factual information as well, which I think is really great, because that means you don't, if you want to, you can also just dip in and out of this book as well. So yeah, it just starts off giving you a little bit of background to Arab tribes and the way the government was among the Arabs. It gives you a bit of a background on the political situation. It then dedicates a whole section on the lineage and family of Muhammad, so looking at the prophetic family and his birth, and seeing as we are marking, obviously, Rabiul Awwal, which is the month in which the Prophet ﷺ was born. What I will do is I'll read a section of that chapter that looks at his birth. So it says, Muhammad sallallahu alaihi wasallam, the master of prophets, was born in the Bani Hashim area of Mecca on Monday morning, the 9th of Rabiul Awwal, the same year of the elephant incident, and 40 years into the reign of Kisra, i.e. the 20th or 22nd of April 571 CE, according to the scholar Muhammad Suleiman al-Mansuri and the astronomer Mahmud Basha. Ibn Sa'd reported that Muhammad's mother said, when he was born, there was a light that issued out and lit the palaces of Syria. Ahmed and Adri reported something similar to this. It was reported that significant signs accompanied his birth. The 14 balconies of Kisra's palace collapsed. The Magian sacred fire went out, and some churches on Lake Sawar sank down and collapsed. This was recorded by al-Tabari, al-Bayhaqi and others. His mother immediately sent someone to inform his grandfather, Abdul Muttalib, of the happy event. Happily, he came to her, carried the infant to the Kaaba, prayed to Allah and thanked him. Abdul Muttalib called the infant Muhammad, a name not common among the Arabs. The chapter then goes on to speak about the Prophet's childhood, when he was witnessed by Halima Sadia. There's a map that shows their tribe on Al-Sa'd in the desert of Al-Hudaybiyah as well. And then it goes on, obviously, to talk a bit about that experience. It touches on the marriage of Sayyidina Khadija, which we've already discussed through the book Muhammad by Martin Lings. There's obviously the moment where the different tribes have to rebuild the Kaaba and place the black stone, and you know, that's also a very important part of the seerah, where we learn the way the Prophet ﷺ dealt in difficult matters, and the way he was able to arbitrate between tribes where there was conflict and there was kind of resistance, and actually how well that he was able to do that. And then it talks also about the moment of revelation, which we've also discussed in the first half of the show. But in the sealed nectar, in the version that I have, you know, you have a beautiful photograph of Mount Hira. You also then have a picture of the place of revelation within the cave. And I've had you know, the amazing opportunity to climb Mount Hira when I've been at Umrah, both when I was younger and more recently as well. I think one of the most beautiful things about, I think, being able to experience this, I think I was 16 when I first went, was at the time not a lot of people were visiting or used to climb Mount Hira to go see the cave. And I did it with my family, obviously at such a young age. It was literally just a few of us and a couple of other people on this mountain, and being able to just be in such a sacred space with such a, you know, profound moment had taken place. You know, in terms of our relationship as human beings with the divine, it was really, really amazing. And actually, when I went more recently, a couple of years ago, it's so, so busy. You have so many pilgrims that visit this place. And mashallah, you know, in some ways that is really beautiful, that out of the love that we have of Rasulullah sallallahu alaihi wasallam, we really want to literally almost, you know, follow his footsteps and step in the same place that he stepped, and, you know, pray in the same places that he prayed. It just means now, because it's become such a
popular place for people to visit. It is very crowded. It's very difficult to be actually even

0: into the cave. So, you know, I guess the safest thing is, you know, just to, yes, definitely climb in. Actually, what the Saudi government have now done is made a much safer path, I would say. It's obviously not the original path that the Prophet would have taken. But so it is much easier to climb in that sense. But yeah, just to make note that it is now very, very busy. And I think then, you know, there's another moment which I think growing up, I never maybe reflected on as much, but we know that there was a gap in revelation. So the Prophet received a revelation at Mount Hira, and then there was basically interruption in that. So some scholars say that it was just a matter of a few maybe days or weeks. Others say, no, actually, it's possible that it could have lasted even a couple of years. And, you know, so this chapter says the Prophet was caught in a mixture of emotions, despondency coupled with astonishment and bewilderment. In the Book of Dreams, Al-Bukhari recorded that the divine inspiration paused for a while, and the Prophet became so sad, as we have heard, that he intended several times to throw himself from the tops of high mountains. Every time he went up to the top of a mountain in order to throw himself down, Jibreel would appear before him and say, "O Muhammad, you are indeed Allah's messenger in truth," whereupon his heart would become tranquil and he would calm down and return home. Whenever the interval between revelation became prolonged, he would do as before, but Jibreel would appear again before him and repeat his words as before. The chapter then goes on to say that Jibreel brings Allah's revelation. So it says, Ibn Hajar said that the pause of Allah's revelation was to relieve the messenger of the fear he experienced and to make him long for the revelation. When the bewilderment diminished, the flags of truth were raised. Allah's messenger, sallallahu alaihi wasallam, knew for certain that he had become the messenger of the great Lord. He was also certain that what had come to him was no more than the ambassador of inspiration. His waiting and longing for the revelation was a major contributing factor for his steadfastness and self-possession on the advent of Allah's inspiration. Al-Bukhari reported an authority of Jabir ibn Abdullah that he had heard Allah's messenger speak about the period of pause as follows. While I was walking, I heard a voice from the sky. I looked up and lo, it was the same angel who had visited me in the cave of Hira. He was sitting on a chair between the earth and the sky. I was very afraid of him and knelt on the ground. I went home saying, "Cover me, cover me." Allah revealed to me the verses, "O you, Muhammad, enveloped in garments, arise and warn, and your Lord Allah magnify, and your garments purify, and keep away from al-rujs, the idols." So I think this is what I've always been quite, I think maybe taken aback almost when I've read this in the seerah, of the fact that the Prophet ﷺ felt so much despair because of this gap in revelation, to the point that he actually considered just wanting to end his life by throwing himself off the top of the mountain. And, you know, it's sometimes so important, especially I think for me, when we talk about things like despair or depression in our current times. This is not a reflection of the Prophet ﷺ at all, but it's so important that we realize that these are just human emotions and anybody can experience them, and actually how important it is to actually understand where these emotions come from. And, you know, it can, and they can be experienced by anybody. And the fact that the Prophet ﷺ felt this way, but actually the beauty of this, you know, from Allah, was to reassure the Prophet ﷺ that these revelations coming to him were true. And having that gap almost reassured him and validated him as a prophet. And, you know, it really is something to think about quite deeply. So again, you know, the sealed nectar, it goes on to talk about the marriage of the Prophet and Sayyidina Aisha. It then talks about the Al-Isra Al-Miraj, which is obviously a very, very one of the, you know, important moments again of the seerah as well. And for example, on the chapter, you've got like a illustrated picture of the Kaaba and the Dome of the Rock in Masjid al-Aqsa. And it says the last days of the Meccan phase of the Prophet's life are noted for alternating fortunes ranging between two extremes, gradual success and continual persecution. However, glimpses of favorable lights were appearing on the distant horizon to ultimately culminate in the event of the Prophet's night journey to Jerusalem and then ascension through the spheres of the heavens. And again, this chapter about the Al-Isra wal-Miraj, it has a kind of map, and it actually really helps to give you the distance, obviously, that the Prophet ﷺ travelled in one night, and the fact that when then he came back, the Quraysh, you know, they didn't believe him, but obviously saying that Abu Bakr did. Or he was like the first to kind of express the truthfulness of the Prophet, and you know, his belief in whatever he brought to mankind. So again, the book The Sealed Nectar, biography of the Prophet, of the Noble Prophet, is definitely one I guess I would recommend. And you don't have to have the illustrated version. I do, because yeah, I just remember seeing it at an Islamic bookshop, and yeah, I just kind of really, you know, fell in love with it, and I thought actually that's quite nice. And I also thought, even actually for my children, it's quite nice when we talk about books and Islamic books, and actually children's Islamic literature is so much better now, and but as like my girls are now teenagers, I think it still helps sometimes to have different photographs of the different places, you know, that you're speaking about, just to help you visualize and imagine all the things that took place as part of the Seerah as well. So another book I was going to speak about is, this is called, this is not a Seerah book, but this is called Meeting Muhammad by Imam Umar Suleiman. You might know him, obviously he's based in America. He's quite well known at the moment for doing really beautiful series during Ramadan that you can watch on YouTube. So this book, the blurb says, "My eyes have never seen anything better than you. No woman has ever given birth to anyone as beautiful as you. You were created free from all flaws, as if you were created exactly as you wished." And that is a translated of a poem by Hassan ibn Thabit, radiallahu anhu, who was a prophet, who was a poet at the time of the Prophet. And he used to recite poetry in praise of Rasulullah sallallahu alaihi wasallam as well. So the blurb says, "As stunning as the Prophet Muhammad's appearance was, his character was even more strikingly beautiful. As Ali radiallahu anhu said, I've never seen anything like him before him or after him. This beautifully presented book provides 30 reflections on the life of our beloved Prophet to try and understand and emulate him." And that's what's really great about the different books that Imam Umar Suleiman that he's published, because they are usually in relation or around the time of Ramadan. It means that you have 30 different reflections each day of Ramadan, but of course that doesn't mean you can obviously read it outside of Ramadan as well. So it's, again, all of the series of different books are really, really lovely. They're not too big. I say maybe roughly is this A5 size, potentially maybe slightly bigger, but so it's really lovely set of books to have. It has a transliteration guide at the start, and it also has beautiful colors, and this is there's different parts which are quotes that are in green. So for example, this one that I've just opened up says, "Smiling is an act of charity, and so the Prophet smiled towards members of his ummah as an act of generosity to bring joy to their hearts. However, he would also intensely weep to his Lord and pray for the joy and success of his ummah. Thus he combined two great qualities which indicated his intense love for his ummah." It goes on to talk about attending, when people would attend a khutbah the Prophet ﷺ was giving. It says, "The Prophet ﷺ stopped his sermon, descended from the pulpit, and picked up his little grandchildren, Al-Hussein and Al-Hassan. He made dua for both of them and then had them sit on his lap while he returned to the pulpit." And again, it's such a famous story, the Prophet ﷺ, that while he was praying, both his grandchildren climbed on his back, and his sujood was so long because he didn't want, obviously, he wanted them, I guess, to not to not ruin their moment of fun that they were having on their grandfather's back. And even, you know, as people were praying, they were wondering why the sujood was so particularly long. And again, it was out of the mercy, generosity of the Prophet ﷺ towards children, that we, I guess, as parents, carers and adults can also take, you know, a lot from. And in terms of speaking, you know, and our relationship with children, there's a chapter 8, which is when he played with your kids. And this, there's a story here which kind of talks about his affection. It says Anas ibn Malik said, I never saw anyone more merciful with children than the Prophet sallallahu alaihi wasallam. When someone brought their child in the presence of the Prophet, he would do anything but ignore it. He would actively play and converse with them. This type of affection naturally caused these children to develop a strong connection with the Prophet, and by extension allowed them to develop an affinity with the masjid. If the masjid has a kind and caring imam, the child will definitely want to see them on a regular basis. The children of the companions enjoyed going to the masjid, since they knew that the Prophet ﷺ was going to converse, play with them, and even give them gifts. The friendly nature which the Prophet ﷺ fostered meant that children loved to be around him. Anas radiallahu anhu said, the Prophet ﷺ used to mix with us so much that he would ask one of my little brothers named Abu Umair about his bird, known as Nughair, by saying, "Oh, Abu Umair, what happened with Nughair?" So every time Anas's brother passed by him, the Prophet asked him about his pet bird and would take interest in it. By asking children about their interests and activities, the Prophet developed strong relationships with them. Those children would eventually grow up to become prominent scholars of this ummah. And there's a bit again in green. Children would grab the Prophet by the hand, show him things that interested them, and would try to play games alongside him. He, sallallahu alaihi wasallam, would never turn away from them or leave them until they were fully satisfied. And again, you know, it's such an important reminder for us, even as adults, not just when we're even dealing with children, but about giving yourself wholly to someone's company that they're trying to. That, you know, someone's trying to talk to you, or, you know, that having, maybe sharing something really important. And, you know, sometimes we're so easily distracted. But actually, how important is it that someone who is kind of your sharing company with them, that you make them feel valued? And yeah, again, you know, it's something for us all to think about as well. There's another chapter 14, the chapter title is When He Was Angry. It says, if you're a person who's always angry, it is likely that your peers will dismiss you as being hot-tempered. On matters of serious nature, people will not value your opinion or passion, as they know you are always of that temperament. However, if you are a person who's largely of a cheerful disposition, then your anger will be taken seriously. This is because in this latter circumstance, people are aware of the fact that you do not become angry over petty or trifled matters. In fact, there is an aphorism in the Arabic language which states, beware of the anger of the forbearing person. And we know that the Prophet ﷺ, he would only get angry for the sake of Allah, in particular moments as well. So it says the Prophet ﷺ would become upset whenever a person was belittled or made fun of, since respect towards one's fellow Muslim is an issue of utmost importance. This matter also pertains to the rights of Allah, since it is He who enshrines the sanctity and dignity of every individual Muslim. And then, you know, this book, it goes on to talk about, again, you know, different moments and examples of the Prophet ﷺ's life. And ultimately, it's what I think is beautiful is the fact that, you know, the book is called Meeting Muhammad. And that is literally, I think, what you feel when you read this book. And I think it's something you feel anytime you read about the life of the Prophet ﷺ. It really is you visualizing and imagining what it must have been like to be in his presence. And, you know, it's the beautiful hadith when the Prophet ﷺ was talking to the Ansar and he was telling them that, you know, I miss my brothers. And they were a little bit confused because obviously they were in his presence, and they kind of asked him, you know, who do you mean? Like, who are you referring to? And he was referring to those of us who have never seen him but still believe in him. And, you know, it's always the hope that we cling on to, that actually we love the process of him. Without seeing him, we believe in him. We believe in his prophethood. We believe in his mercy. We believe that he is a mercy to mankind. And what that means is everything, if we try to emulate his character, then inshallah we can also be a means of mercy, you know, for others in this life as well. So I'll be back in a couple of weeks, and we will talk about a few more books that you can read during this blessed month of Rabiul Awwal. In the meantime, please keep me and my family in your du'as, and I will hopefully, yes, be back in the studio very soon, inshallah. Assalamu alaikum.
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10: الحديث الثامن والثلاثون عن أبي هريرة رضي الله عنه عن رسول الله صلى الله عليه وسلم قال لما خلق الله الجنة والنار أرسل جبريل إلى الجنة فقال انظر إليها وإلى ما أعددت لأهلها فيها قال فجاءها ونظر إليها 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
11: Hadith 38. On the authority of Abu Huraira, may Allah be pleased with him, From the Messenger of Allah, may the blessings and peace of Allah be upon him, who said, when Allah created paradise and hellfire, he sent Jibreel to paradise, saying, look at it and at what I have prepared therein for its inhabitants. He said, so he came to it and looked at it and at what Allah had prepared therein for its inhabitants. He said, so he returned to him and said, by your glory, no one hears of it without entering it. So he ordered that it be encompassed by forms of hardship. And he said, return to it and look at what I have prepared therein for its inhabitants. He said, so he returned to it and found that it was encompassed by forms of hardship. Then he returned to him and said, by your glory, I fear that no one will enter it. He said, go to hellfire and look at it and at what I have prepared therein for its inhabitants. And he found that it was in layers, one above the other. Then he returned to him and said, by your glory, no one who hears of it will enter it. So he ordered that it be encompassed by lusts. Then he said, return to it. And he returned to it and said, by your glory, I am frightened that no one will escape from entering it. It was related by At-Tirmidhi, who said that it was a good and sound hadith, also by Abu Dawud and An-Nasa'i.

0: 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Allah's Messenger one said, Islam is based on the following five principles. 1. To testify that none has the right to be worshipped but Allah and Muhammad is Allah's messenger. 2. To offer the compulsory congregational prayers dutifully and perfectly. 3. To pay zakat, i.e. obligatory charity. 4. To perform hajj, i.e. pilgrimage to Mecca. 5. To observe fast during the month of Ramadan.
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3: Hadith 30. On the authority of Abu Huraira, may Allah be pleased with him, who said that the Messenger of Allah, may the blessings and peace of Allah be upon him, said, Allah, mighty and sublime be He, said, If my servant likes to meet me, I like to meet him, and if he dislikes to meet me, I dislike to meet him. It was related by Al-Bukhari and Malik. A prophetic version by Muslim which clarifies the meaning of the above sacred hadith reads, On the authority of Aisha, may Allah be pleased with her, who said that the Messenger of Allah, may the blessings and peace of Allah be upon him, said, He who likes to meet Allah, Allah likes to meet him, and he who dislikes to meet Allah, Allah dislikes to meet him. I said, O Prophet of Allah, is it because of the dislike of death? For all of us dislike death. He said, It is not so. But rather, it is that when the believer is given news of Allah's mercy, His approval and His paradise, he likes to meet Allah and Allah likes to meet him. But when the unbeliever is given news of Allah's punishment and His displeasure, he dislikes to meet Allah and Allah dislikes to meet him.
4: Assalamu alaikum. 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
2: الحديث الرابع والعشرون عن أبي هريرة رضي الله عنه قال قال رسول الله صلى الله عليه وسلم إن الله إذا أحب عبدا دعا جبريل عليه السلام فقال إني أحب فلانا فأحبه قال فيحبه جبريل ثم ينادي في السماء فيقول إن 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
3: Hadith 24. On the authority of Abu Huraira, may Allah be pleased with him, who said that the Messenger of Allah, may the blessings and peace of Allah be upon him, said, If Allah has loved a servant of his, he calls Jibreel, on whom be peace, and says, I love so and so, therefore love him. He said, So Jibreel loves him. Then he calls out in heaven, saying, Allah loves so and so, therefore love him. And the inhabitants of heaven love him. He said, Then acceptance is established for him on earth. And if Allah has abhorred a servant of his, he calls Jibreel and says, I abhor so and so, therefore abhor him. So Jibreel abhors him. Then he calls out to the inhabitants of heaven, Allah abhors so and so, therefore abhor him. He said, So they abhor him. And abhorrence is established for him on earth. It was related by Muslim, also by Al-Bukhari, Malik and At-Tirmidhi.
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1: 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The commencement of the divine inspiration to Allah's messenger, peace be upon him, was in the form of good dreams which came true like bright daylight, and then the love of seclusion was bestowed upon him. He used to go in seclusion in the cave of Hira, where he used to worship Allah alone, continuously for many days before his desire to see his family. He used to take with him the journey food for the stay, and then come back to his wife, Khadija, to take his food likewise again, till suddenly the truth descended upon him while he was in the cave of Hira. The angel came to him and asked him to read. The prophet, peace be upon him, replied, I do not know how to read. The prophet added, the angel caught me forcefully and pressed me so hard that I could not bear it anymore. He then released me and again asked me to read, and I replied, I do not know how to read. Thereupon he caught me again and pressed me a second time till I could not bear it anymore. He then released me and again asked me to read, but again I replied, I do not know how to read, or what shall I read? Thereupon he caught me for the third time and pressed me, and then released me and said, Read in the name of your Lord who has created all that exists, created man from a clot. Read, and your Lord is the most generous. Then Allah's messenger returned with the inspiration and with his heart beating severely. Then he went to Khadija bint Khuwailid and said, Cover me, cover me. They covered him till his fear was over, and after that he told her everything that had happened and said, I fear that something may happen to me. Khadija replied, Never. By Allah, Allah will never disgrace you. You keep good relations with your kith and kin, help the poor and the destitute, serve your guests generously, and assist the deserving calamity-afflicted ones. Khadija then accompanied him to her cousin Waraka bin Nawfal bin Asad bin Abdul Uzza, who, during the pre-Islamic period, became a Christian and used to write the writing with Hebrew letters. He would write from the Gospel in Hebrew as much as Allah wished him to write. He was an old man and had lost his eyesight. Khadija said to Waraka, "Listen to the story of your nephew, O my cousin." Waraka asked, "O my nephew, what have you seen?" Allah's messenger, peace be upon him, described whatever he had seen. Waraka said, "This is the same one who keeps the secrets, Angel Gabriel, whom Allah had sent to Moses. I wish I were young and could live up to the time when your people would turn you out." Allah's messenger asked, "Will they drive me out?" Waraka replied in the affirmative and said, "Anyone, man, who came with something similar to what you have brought was treated with hostility. And if I should remain alive till the day when you will be turned out, then I would support you strongly." But after a few days, Waraka died, and the divine inspiration was also paused for a while.
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3: Hadith 40. Narrated Abu Huraira, Allah's Messenger, peace and blessings be upon him, said, "A believer who accompanies the funeral procession of a Muslim out of sincere faith and hoping to attain Allah's reward and remains with it till the funeral prayer is offered and the burial ceremonies are over, he will return with a reward of 2 kirats. Each kirat is like the size of the Mount Uhud. He who offers the funeral prayer only and returns before the burial will return with the reward of 1 kirat only." Hadith 41. Narrated Abdullah, the Prophet, peace and blessings be upon him, said, "Abusing a Muslim is fusuk, an evil doing, and killing him is kufr, disbelief." Hadith 42. Narrated Ubadah bin As-Samit, Allah's Messenger, peace and blessings be upon him, went out to inform the people about the date of the night of decree, Ul-Qadr, but there happened a quarrel between 2 Muslim men. The Prophet, peace and blessings be upon him, said, "I came out to inform you about the date of the night of Ul-Qadr, but as so-and-so and so-and-so quarreled, its knowledge was taken away, I forgot it, and maybe it was better for you. Now look for it in the 7th, the 9th, and the 5th, of the last 10 nights of the month of Ramadan." Hadith 43. Narrated Abu Huraira, one day while the Prophet, peace and blessings be upon him, was sitting in the company of some people, the angel, Gabriel came and asked, "What is faith?" Allah's Messenger, peace and blessings be upon him, replied, "Faith is to believe in Allah, His angels, the meeting with Him, His apostles, and to believe in resurrection." Then he further asked, "What is Islam?" Allah's
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10: I came across a beautiful hadith of the Prophet, peace be upon him, a saying of the Prophet, peace be upon him, where he said, if Allah knows that there is something in your heart, a secret between him and you, and he knows that your actions and your deeds so far in your life are not yet enough for you to enter paradise immediately, he will bring to you another avenue. 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
3: Hadith 32. Narrated Abu Huraira, the Prophet, peace and blessings be upon him, said, religion is very easy, and whoever overburdens himself in his religion will not be able to continue in that way. So you should not be extremists, but try to be near to perfection and receive the good tidings that you will be rewarded and gain strength by worshipping in the mornings, the afternoons, and during the last hours of the nights. Hadith 33. Narrated Al-Bara bin Azib, when the Prophet, peace and blessings be upon him, came to Medina, he stayed first with his grandfathers or maternal uncles from Ansar. He offered his prayers facing Baitul Maqdis, Jerusalem, for 16 or 17 months, but he wished that he could pray facing the Kaaba, at Makkah. The first prayer which he offered facing the Kaaba was the Usr prayer in the company of some people. Then one of those who had offered that prayer with him came out and passed by some people in a mosque who were bowing during their prayers, facing Jerusalem. He said, addressing them, by Allah, I testify that I have prayed with Allah's Messenger, peace and blessings be upon him, facing Makkah, Kaaba. Hearing that, those people changed their direction towards the Kaaba immediately. Jews and the people of the scriptures used to be pleased to see the Prophet, peace and blessings be upon him, facing Jerusalem in prayers, but when he changed his direction towards the Kaaba, during the prayers, they disapproved of it. Al-Bara added, before we changed our direction towards the Kaaba, Makkah, in prayers, some Muslims had died or had been killed and we did not know what to say about them, regarding their prayers. Allah then revealed, and Allah would never make your faith, prayers, to be lost, that is, the prayers of those Muslims were valid. Surah 2, Ayah 143. Hadith 34. Narrated Abu Sa'id al-Khudri, Allah's Messenger, peace and blessings be upon him, said, "If a person embraces Islam sincerely, then Allah shall forgive all his past sins, and after that starts the settlement of accounts, the reward of his good deeds will be 10 times to 700 times for each good deed, and one evil deed will be recorded as it is, unless Allah forgives it." Hadith 35. Narrated Abu Hurairah, Allah's Messenger, peace and blessings be upon him, said, "If any one of you improves, follows strictly, his Islamic religion, then his good deeds will be rewarded 10 times to 700 times for each good deed, and a bad deed will be recorded as it is." Hadith 36. Narrated Aisha, once the Prophet, peace and blessings be upon him, came while a woman was sitting with me. He said, "Who is she?" I replied, "She is so and so," and told him about her, excessive, praying. He said disapprovingly, "Do good deeds which is within your capacity, without being overtaxed, as Allah does not get tired of giving rewards, but, surely, you will get tired, and the best deed, act of worship, in the sight of Allah is that which is done regularly." Hadith 37. Narrated Anas, the Prophet, peace and blessings be upon him, said, "Whoever said, 'None has the right to be worshipped but Allah,' and has in his heart good, faith, equal to the weight of a barley grain, will be taken out of hell. And whoever said, 'None has the right to be worshipped but Allah,' and has in his heart good, faith, equal to the weight of a wheat grain, will be taken out of hell. And whoever said, 'None has the right to be worshipped but Allah,' and has in his heart good, faith, equal to the weight of an atom, will be taken out of hell." Hadith 38. Narrated Umar bin al-Khattab, once a Jew said to me, "O the chief of believers, there is a verse in your holy book which is read by all of you, Muslims, and had it been revealed to us, we would have taken that day, on which it was revealed, as a day of celebration." Umar bin al-Khattab asked, "Which is that verse?" The Jew replied, "This day I have perfected your religion for you, completed my favor upon you, and have chosen for you Islam as your religion." Surah 5, Ayah 3. Umar replied, "No doubt, we know when and where this verse was revealed to the Prophet. It was Friday and the Prophet, peace and blessings be upon him, was standing at Arafat, that is, the day of Hajj." Hadith 39. Narrated Talha bin Ubaidullah, a man from Najd with unkempt hair came to Allah's Messenger, peace and blessings be upon him, and we heard his loud voice but could not understand what he was saying, till he came near, and then we came to know that he was asking about Islam. Allah's Messenger, peace and blessings be upon him, said, "You have to offer prayers perfectly 5 times in a day and night, 24 hours. The man asked, "Is there any more praying?" Allah's Messenger, peace and blessings be upon him, replied,

No, unless you want to give alms of your own. And then that man retreated saying, By Allah, I will neither do less nor more than this. Allah's messenger, peace and blessings be upon him, said, If what he said is true, then he will be successful, that is, he will be granted paradise.

0: أعلم. قال فإنه جبريل أتاكم يعلمكم دينكم.
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2: 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Said Allah's Messenger, used to bear the revelation with great trouble and used to move his lips quickly with the inspiration. Ibn Abbas moved his lips saying, I am moving my lips in front of you as Allah's Messenger used to move his. Said moved his lips saying, I am moving my lips as I saw Ibn Abbas moving his. Ibn Abbas added, So Allah revealed, move not your tongue concerning the Quran to make haste therewith. It is for us to collect it and to give you, O Muhammad, the ability to recite it, the Quran. Which means that Allah will make him, the Prophet, remember the portion of the Quran which was revealed at that time by heart and recite it. The statement of Allah, And when we have recited it to you, O Muhammad, through Gabriel, then you follow its Quran recital, 75.18, means listen to it and be silent. Then it is for us, Allah, to make it clear to you, 75.19, means, then it is for Allah to make you recite it, and its meaning will be clear by itself through your tongue. Afterwards, Allah's Messenger used to listen to Gabriel whenever he came, and after his departure, he used to recite it as Gabriel had recited it.
3: MashaAllah, what a great hadith and du'as. These authentic hadiths which are playing and also great du'as which are playing currently on Inspire FM. If you have any suggestions of any hadith and du'as we could play on Inspire FM, please send it on 0777 9481822. So now continue listening to more hadith and du'as.
4: Al-hadithu al-thalitha ashar عن عدي بن حاتم رضي الله عنه يقول كنت عند رسول الله صلى الله عليه وسلم فجاءه رجلان أحدهما يشكو العيلة والآخر يشكو قطع السبيل فقال رسول الله صلى الله عليه وسلم أما قطع 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
5: Hadith 13. On the authority of Adi ibn Hatim, may Allah be pleased with him, who said, I was with the Messenger of Allah, may the blessings and peace of Allah be upon him. And there came to him two men. One of them was complaining of penury, while the other was complaining of brigandry. The Messenger of Allah, may the blessings and peace of Allah be upon him, said, As for brigandry, it will be but a short time before a caravan will be able to go out to Mecca without a guard. As for penury, the hour will not arrive before one of you takes his charity around without finding anyone to accept it from him. Then one of you will surely stand before Allah, there being no screen between him and him, nor an interpreter to translate for him. Then he will say to him, Did I not bring you wealth? And he will say, Yes. Then he will say, Did I not send to you a messenger? And he will say, Yes. And he will look to his right and will see nothing but hellfire. Then he will look to his left and will see nothing but hellfire. So let each of you protect himself against hellfire, be it with even half a date, and if he finds it not, then with a kind word. It was related by Al-Bukhari.

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1: The prophet, peace be upon him, said, God says, my servants, I have forbidden myself any wrong and have also forbidden you. So do no wrong unto one another. My servants, all of you are astray except those whom I guide. So ask me for guidance and I shall guide you. My servants, all of you are hungry except those whom I feed. So ask me for food and I shall feed you. My servants, all of you are naked except those whom I clothe. So ask me for clothing and I shall clothe you. My servants, you sin by night and by day, yet I forgive all sins. So ask me for forgiveness and I shall forgive you. My servants, you can do nothing that could harm me, neither can you do anything that would benefit me. My servants, even if the first and last of you, all the human beings and the jinn, become as righteous as the one with the most righteous heart among you, that would add nothing to my kingdom. My servants, if all of you become as wicked as the one with the most wicked heart among you, that would diminish nothing from my kingdom. My servants, were all of you to stand in one place and ask me whatever you wished, and were I to give everyone what he asked for, that would not diminish what I have any more than a needle would when put into the sea. My servants, it is only your deeds which I put into your account, and then pay you in full for them. So let him who finds good thank and pray.
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